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3: 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That's 206-421-5757. Coming up this hour, Brandi Cruz will be joining us to weigh in on the insanity the left is trying to do to derail the effort to repeal the income tax. But before we get to any of that, I think it's important to revisit exactly what is going on here today. So what happened yesterday was this activist group that seems to only go live once every 2 or 3 years. They decided to file a public disclosure commission complaint against Brandi Cruz, Brian Haywood, and Let's Go Washington. What are they alleging? They are alleging that Brandi Cruz failed to declare in-kind political advertising valued between $345,000 and $1.25 million to Brandi Show. Let's do full disclosure here, shall we? My ideals are in line with Let's Go Washington. They're the ones who have the initiative to keep boys out of girls' sports. They're the ones who have the initiative to keep parents informed of what's going on in schools. They're the ones who had the initiative to reinstate police pursuits. They're the ones who are currently, right now, launching the effort to repeal the income tax. Let's Go Washington has advertised on my show several times, but I do this for free. I speak at their events for free. I go to their events for free because, as I say all the time, I believe in the cause. Brandi also believes in the cause, which is why she has Brian Haywood on her show, which is why she talks about Let's Go Washington initiatives, which is why she goes to Let's Go Washington events, specifically because she believes in the cause. I think that the number one opponent of boys in girls sports here in Washington is Brandi. I think it's Brandi. I think that the girls who are fighting this in the schools have no greater ally than Brandi Cruz in this fight. I truly, truly believe that. Even though we go to the same events, do the same things, this is Brandi's issue. And she has wrapped her arms completely around it. These girls who will stand up for girls' sports the way no Democrat in the state ever will. Democrats are cowards. They're afraid to even meet with girls who are trying to protect women's sports. So what happens? You have Washingtonians for Ethical Government, which seems to only go live every couple of years when they want to make trouble. They are now filing a PDC complaint. And you say, Ari, what's the big deal? Well, the big deal is if the PDC decides to go forward with an investigation, that means now you got to spend time. You might have to get some lawyers. You might have to fight this thing. How do I know? We just had John Carlson on a couple segments ago. The same thing happened to him and Kirby Wilbur in 2007. Him and Kirby Wilbur, when they were the host of KVI, were trying to stop a gas tax. And they said, we're going to push this on the radio all the time because we believe in stopping the gas tax. And what happened was cities like Seattle, Kent, Auburn, and San Juan County said, we want the gas tax. So they filed a PDC complaint and tried to stop John Carlson and Kirby Wilbur from talking about it. They made it their life's mission to stop these guys from talking. Well, you get free speech. And even back then, the Washington State Supreme Court ruled unanimously in their favor that these guys get to say what they want. And you guys are really just trying to stifle free speech. That's exactly what this is. Because if Brandi Cruz has to spend the time defending herself in court or defending herself to the PDC, she can't do as much as she normally would with Let's Go Washington. If she gets fined, if she has to pay for lawyers, they're now taking money out of her pocket, trying to disincentivize her from working with Let's Go Washington. If you ever met Brandi, you know this ain't going to work. This ain't going to work. The same tricks have been tried on me before. People who wanted me

0: stop talking about local Hamasniks and the violence they were causing. I have been targeted with lawsuits over this. This is what they do. I've had threats from the left. This is what they do. And they're also trying to change the conversation. Brandy is very, very popular. Let's Go Washington picks issues that are 80-20 issues that are very, very popular. And that's why people vote for them. And they see the popularity of these initiatives. So what they are trying to do, in conjunction with the Seattle Times, is smear Brandy, smear Brian Haywood, and smear Let's Go Washington. So that you will think, oh, they're doing something illegal. The PDC has not even opened an investigation yet. All these guys did was submit a complaint. I called the PDC today. They said they haven't even looked at it yet. But these guys from the Washingtonians for Ethical Government, they claim, look what we did, and they hold a whole press conference. Hold a whole press conference. What did they say during the press conference? This is Pam Stewart. Pam Stewart, who claims to be the communication liaison for the Washingtonians for Ethical Government, who also happens to be a city council member in Sammamish. Wonder why she wants an income tax. This is what she said when she got asked a question by Carlene Johnson from the Center Square.
1: She can go and endorse something or speak against it or whatever, right? That doesn't mean that she's getting paid by Let's Go Washington. So if you're asserting that she is, I mean, that's a, you know, you got to have proof of that, or it would seem to be pretty defamatory allegation.
2: Well, I think there's a fundamental principle in that Ms. Cruz is no longer a journalist. She is now a paid online influencer. And that assertion is supported by both the state and federal courts when she was denied press credentials. So she now makes her living through online influencing. She's not considered a journalist anymore.
0: Interesting. Who else was denied their press credentials? Me and Jonathan Cho. So are they coming after me next? Because the last time they tried something like this against KVI, they got a unanimous decision against them at the Washington State Supreme Court. Does this mean I'm next? Oh, now you see what's going on here. You have the Washington State Capitol Correspondents Association deny us press passes to claim we're not journalists so we don't get access. And now this same group is using that to claim, oh, no, we know about that KVI case. We know about that one, but that's a radio station. She's a podcaster. She's an influencer. It doesn't count. We need to do this case again, because they want Brandy paying for lawyers. They want Brandy's time. They want Let's Go Washington paying for lawyers. They want Brian Haywood paying for lawyers. They want them distracted from the real mission, which is keeping boys out of girls' sports, passing that initiative, which is making sure there's parental rights, that you know what's going on with your kids at school, and repealing the income tax. Because for every dollar that is spent defending themselves, that's a dollar not being spent on the campaign. What's worse yet is after that press conference today, within 15 minutes, the Seattle Times had an article up. Within 15 minutes? The Seattle Times doesn't work that quickly, even with breaking news. I never get my breaking news from the Seattle Times. I get my breaking news from other people. Took the Seattle Times close to 30 hours to write up Howard Schultz's op-ed demonizing Seattle socialist policies and Katie Wilson. No way they got this up in 15 minutes unless, well, you do the math yourselves. The Seattle Times, by the way, one of the ones funding the effort to keep me, Brandy, and Jonathan Cho from having our press passes. Do you see what's going on here? Let's Go Washington today rolled out the initiative with the titles. You can go to letsgowashington.com to repeal the income tax, and we got to get hundreds of thousands of signatures before the deadline, which is July 2nd, which means we need them in hand before people go away for July 4th weekend. You can go to letsgowashington.com and request those signature sheets today to repeal the income tax. You go to letsgowashington.com. They will send them to you with an envelope that you can send right back to them. All you have to do is put your name on it, put your address, put your information, send it right back to them. I already requested mine. You can do the exact same thing. Takes 30 seconds. That's all you got to do. If you want extra sheets for your friends, that's fine. Hold on to those and do that. This is a targeted campaign. They're using the Seattle Times to do it. Who are the people behind this targeted campaign? Well, one of them is named Kristen Hides. So I looked up Kristen Hides. She runs a counseling company, which does online therapy celebrating the queer, feminist, neurodiverse allies and questioning with inclusive therapists in BC and Ontario. Wait. Okay. BC, British Columbia, and Ontario? What are you messing around in our state for? What are you messing around in our country for? You like Canada? Stay in Canada. But also, why do you think the person who has therapy celebrating the queer, feminist, neurodiverse allies and questioning with inclusive therapists could possibly want to keep boys and girls sports and not have parents know about it? Let's just throw that one out there for a second. Then there's Laura Galindo Palomera, who is a Chicana with an X. Okay. All right. We see what's going on here. Who also works for an organization for the Northwest Workers Justice Program, which I can't tell if it's communist or for illegal aliens. Can't tell. Then there's Heather Wiener, who's running this whole show. There's a picture of Kristen Hyde, Heather Wiener, with Katie Wilson. There's a picture of them at an SEIU conference. Ah, yes, the union folk. With them at this conference. These are the ones running this political campaign. She wrote, congratulations to Mayor-elect Katie Wilson. Could not be more excited about Seattle electing our first progressive woman mayor in a century. And I'm grateful to Carrie Moon and Lorena Gonzalez for cracking the glass ceiling so Katie could break through. Carrie Moon lost. Lorena Gonzalez lost. And Jenny Durkin was a progressive. Oh, she's not progressive enough for you. I understand. This is a targeted smear campaign. This is a targeted attack to try and stop the income tax repeal, to try and stop the effort to keep boys out of girls' sports, to try and stop the effort for parents to know what's going on in public schools. That's what this is. It is a targeted attack. Right after the press conference these guys ran, Let's Go Washington had a press conference today about the income tax. We had a chance to speak to Brian Haywood, founder of Let's Go Washington, a little bit earlier today. Give a listen.
3: Hey, we appreciate you covering this. Exercising your free speech rights to talk about things that matter to you and to your listeners.
0: I know. I mean, somebody might even see this as a campaign contribution. Who knows? So what was interesting about your press conference today, you had a friend of the show, Jesse Proudman from Venice AI, talking about what this is going to do to the tech company if it stays in place and we don't repeal it. Give us a little brief summary of the presser today.
3: Well, yeah, so we sort of walked through what we're going to do, but we had a couple of people that were impacted by this. Jesse, one of the leaders of the tech startups in Seattle, talked about how, you know, they sort of set up here because it was so attractive and it's the right place to set up this kind of business. And what this income tax does is basically penalize and discourage anyone from following in their footsteps and doing any other startups here. And that it is going to be, in his view, I think, really detrimental to the economic growth and innovation that has been the hallmark of Washington State and Seattle in particular.
0: Yeah, I completely agree.
3: And I know that he's, you know, he's having to have these hard discussions with his own, with his spouse. Like, do we stay here or do we get out of here? Because this is specifically targeting people that are successful for now, right? And that was the second. We had Viet Nguyen that talked about, he actually used to work for Gary Locke. He was a Democrat campaign guy and got disillusioned with the Democrat machine and sort of went in, and I mean, he was actually in Democrat politics, and he really walked through the case that we're making, which is this income tax is not staying on high earners. This is designed with 300 employees and $500 million in allocation to it. This is designed to go and hit everybody. And he's not ever going to make the million, he said, but he very much understands that this is coming for everybody. And he's up for the fight. So it was really great to have him on there as well.
0: Yeah, it absolutely was. Seeing the two of them there speaking from the perspective of every person in business, every person who makes a living, who's worried this tax is going to affect them. I actually saw one of them said, look, I don't make $1 million. I'm probably not going to make $1 million, but I know that this thing eventually is going to come for me and it's going to destroy businesses around here. Now, Brian, I don't know if you noticed that I did, but the Seattle Times was very, very quick to report on a campaign targeting you and Brandi Cruz at the PD. DC, where they're alleging that by you going on her show and by her being at your events, that that's somehow an illegal campaign contribution. But I happened to look up a law, and there was a case just like this against John Carlson and Kirby Wilbur with KVI, where they were fighting a gas tax, and somebody filed a PDC complaint claiming it was an illegal campaign contribution. They have no case here. This seems like it's just harassment.
3: It's absolutely harassment. If you look at who's behind it, there's a couple of things that stood out to me. Number one, the people behind it have masked everybody who has the money that's funding them to do this.
0: Mm-hmm.
3: So they're sort of guilty of the very thing that they're trying to accuse other people of. Number two, when I saw the, and number two is like, if you look at the PR group, which is this Powerhouse Strategies, it is a super progressive left-wing friends of Katie Wilson. They've got the found this Wiener is the last name of the woman that's running the thing, and she's got photos all over her Facebook page. I think you might even have posted those, right, of her with Katie Wilson.
0: Mm-hmm. And SEIU tags. Yeah.
3: Yeah, SEIU all over. And then if you look at the Powerhouse Strategies website, their clients are public union, public union, public union, public sector union, and all of these guys are pigs at the trough. They're people that hold with their hands out, and not even their hands out, their hands in our pockets, taking taxpayer money to fund their political and sort of power games in the unions. So it really struck me that the group that's aligned us are the very ones that are looking to get some of the slop from the pig trough. And then the final thing that I noticed in their press release, they at the very end, they said, look, if the PDC doesn't uphold this, then we're going to complain that it should, right?
0: Mm-hmm.
3: The law should be changed. I think it's an admission by them very clearly that they know that this is not a violation of any PDC rules. They're doing it to make a big case, to try to smear us and try to fight the free speech and try to smear my reputation, try to smear Brandy's reputation. Maybe they're afraid of you, Ari. They should have gone after you, right? They might be afraid. Like, I don't know.
0: I was going to say, I was standing next to you at a few of those events. I was standing next to Brandi at a few of those events. Either they've read this case and are choosing to ignore it, or they're just lining up to come after everybody who does this next. We don't even know which way this is going to go. In the last few minutes, we have with Brian Haywood, founder of Let's Go Washington. So let's focus on the big issue, repealing the income tax. You have how many days to get how many signatures, and how can people help?
3: 51 days to get 400,000 signatures. That 400 is the number that's over, you know, enough extra that there's anyone that signs accidentally twice or is not registered to vote, we cover them. But we've got until July 2nd to make this happen. So we need people to come onto our website right now to letsgowa.com, sign up, and we're going to start printing and sending. We're printing today. We'll be shipping maybe by Monday. We'll have some of these going out all over the whole state. We'll have some stuff going out today, and definitely by Monday we'll have stuff that'll be in the mail on its way.
0: So, my friends, I will tell you, do exactly what I do. Take that first sheet. You, your spouse, your kids, whoever, fill that thing out with the people in your house. Send it back. Then after that, if you want to go get signatures and you want to help with that, go ahead and do it. Because what we don't want to happen is that thing sit on a desk drawer, you forget about it, and you don't mail it back. 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Brian Haywood from Let's Go Washington, thank you so much for joining us today. Really do appreciate it.
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0: 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We're not going to be able to do it without you. Up next, my friends, some more local news. Terrible tragedy over at a bar in Seattle. We have a suspect who's now in custody and been charged. We'll have those details for you when we come back. 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
10: 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So yesterday we were talking about this shooting in North Seattle at the Growler Bar. And what this is sounding like more and more, Kevin had a chance to peruse some of the charging documents during the break. I was looking at them a little bit. It sounds like this is some kind of after-hours hangout gone wrong. That's what this sounds like.
11: It sounds like they were looking at the documents. Yeah. I was reading Cuomo's story on it.
10: Yeah. So Kevin was reading Cuomo's story on that. I have the charging documents here in front of me. And what this really sounds like, it sounds like a group of people went to a hookah bar down the street, come back to Growlers, and in Growlers, they're there after hours. They're not hanging out while the bar's open. The employee, it seems, let everybody in to hang out in the bar, and then some kind of fight took place, and somebody ended up shooting somebody. So yesterday, when it was, oh my God, who shot the employee? Were they mugged? Was it a homeless guy? That doesn't really seem to be what it was. It seems like it was a group of people hanging out in the bar and some kind of argument took place, whether they were drunk or who knows what it was. Something went wrong there. That's more what it sounds like happened. Right, Kevin?
11: Yeah, and it sounds like the suspect is and his attorney are claiming that it was self-defense.
10: Self-defense.
11: Yeah.
10: So, yeah, this isn't how anybody was painting it. I'm glad we didn't really get too deep into it yesterday because something just didn't sound right about it from the get-go. This is why we usually wait for the court docs to find out these things because the three who were there, there's two guys and a girl who were there for around an hour in the bar drinking, and then this all went down. And now it's a he said in the bar of what actually happened. That's why these court documents are so long, because you've got the police report of what actually happened. So this sounds, it's not domestic, some friend thing. I don't know what you'd actually call this. But whatever the case may be, it doesn't sound like a typical Seattle crime where some homeless guy or some robber or mugger or something comes along. It sounds like everybody here knew each other, or at least were recently acquainted with each other, be hanging out in the bar.
11: Yeah, it says the attorney for the suspect said that he was trying to turn himself in on Saturday, but no one from the Seattle police answered the phone until Monday.
10: Yikes.
11: Is what they're claiming.
10: So hang on. I've had this experience before. When you call 911, sometimes they bump you over to the non-emergency line because it's not an emergency and you're trying to go settle with the police or whatever it is, trying to get a hold of somebody. But it's the weekend. It's the weekend because in Seattle, we don't have enough police officers because we're down, 700-800 of them at last count. So yeah, things like that happen. Things like that happen. This is a tragedy, absolutely a tragedy, but now the attorneys are going to battle out, and we'll see how this actually shakes out. When we come back, my friends, Brandi Cruz joins us. We'll get her take on this whole controversy with the left attacking her, Brian Haywood, and Let's Go Washington. 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
10: We assume that when we're having political discussions or disagreements, that these disagreements are in good faith, that it's just who has the best ideas, who has the best policies. Unfortunately, around here in Washington, it seems like more often than not, it's not about that at all. It's about destroying the other person. And normally that only goes in one direction, where it is the left trying to destroy any opposition, trying to stop anybody who dares to speak out against them. And the way that you know you're effective is when they start coming after you. Joining us now to discuss on the Warrior Injury Law Studio Line, host of the Undivided Podcast, the one and only Brandi Cruz. How you doing today?
22: Oh, I am good. I'm somewhere where I think you would be interested in what I'm doing. I'm at the Bellevue City Council meeting.
10: Are you? You might recognize a family member of mine who's hanging out over there right now.
22: Well, I'll have to have them flag me down, but I guess I did broadcast my location, which then the lefties come herd me. But.
10: Yes, because they're coming after Adam Smith tonight. There's an ordinance out in Bellevue that's going to restrict targeted protesting at his house because they've been showing up at 3 a.m. all the time over there. So, yeah, crazy stuff. The activists said they're going to be showing up. But back to this story here. So let me just start at the top here. The activists are now claiming that you gave undisclosed in-kind donations to Let's Go Washington, which is nonsense. How desperate are they?
22: Yeah, I mean, it's insane. And the thing is what I wish everybody would have realized when they did this is this isn't meant to be a complaint that actually has merit. It's not going to be something that goes anywhere because, of course, the First Amendment, you know, is kind of the thing still. But it's not the point of it. The point of it is just to put it out there. Put it out there and let the media do their dirty work and write the headlines. And, you know, once the toothpaste's out of the tube, you're trying to instill this idea in people's minds that somehow my opposition to letting boys compete in girls' sports or my support of parental rights isn't from my heart. It's driven by some sort of other financial motivation. And you know, because you've also, you know, been a very vocal supporter of protecting girls and parents, and you've been at some of these events with me, that we haven't been paid a dime. I mean, nobody has to pay me to take the position that boys aren't girls. That's 80% of the American populace. But what this left-wing organization is claiming, again, I don't even think they believe it, but what they're claiming is that because on my podcast we have advertisers, they're saying I've now assigned a price, basically, to my voice and to my opinions, and therefore I can have no opinion that doesn't have a value. And so they say that my support of the initiatives thus far has an equivalent value of $1.25 million. I don't know how they came up with that figure, which is absurd. So what they're saying is I can never have another political opinion unless it's regulated by the state and I report it as an in-kind contribution to whoever issue or whatever candidate I might be supporting.
10: So let me make sure I got this right. I'm hearing from this that you need to up your speaking fees because the left values you at that much money. That's what I'm hearing. You need to up the value for advertising on your show because that's how much they value you. It seems to me wherever they grab that from, my guess would be like they asked for radio ads or TV ads or something to put that out there. They just came up with this number to try and demonize you and Let's Go Washington.
22: Well, right. That's all it is. And successful because if I were, you know, back in my old job in Legacy News and I saw something like this, I would go to the source and think, okay, what's the credibility of this? And this was put out by an entity called Powerhouse Strategists. And they are a far left political strategy firm that has and is opposing the Let's Go Washington initiatives. And so I would have said, okay, obviously this is just a politically motivated attack piece, but that's not how the mainstream media works. It's a press release vilifying conservatives and vilifying me, a very frequent critic of legacy news. So they gave it a ton of attention today. I mean, the Seattle Times article on this alone, it took 7 paragraphs before they even mentioned that I deny the allegations, that I've never been paid anything to support the initiatives. 7 paragraphs. And nowhere in the article do they say who's behind it. Nowhere do they actually say who's behind this very, you know, they have a name for this group. It's like the Washingtonians for an Ethical Government, which sounds really nice, right? No, but it's run by a left-wing organization that opposes the initiatives. They just use that name because it sounds bipartisan. Nowhere in the Seattle Times article do they mention that Powerhouse Strategies, which is the political strategy firm that opposes the initiatives, is actually behind the effort. And they know they are, because Powerhouse Strategies is the entity that put out the press release with their name on it.
10: And also, here's something else. Brandy, I know you have a lot of news sources. For me, the Seattle Times is usually not one of them, but certainly not for breaking news. I mean, it took them almost 30 hours to write up the Howard Schultz op-ed calling out Katie Wilson and her socialist policies. The fact that this article came out 15 minutes after their press conference ended, 14 minutes after their press conference ended, no way they got that done that quickly.
22: Well, and now, the Seattle Times did contact me yesterday and ask me for a comment, to which I told Ryan Wynn, the reporter on the story, you're being used. You realize you're being used so that you'll put out some headline making me sound bad, so people won't trust me that my opposition to the Democratic policies are genuine. And I also gave a statement or whatever it is. So they basically started writing up the story yesterday just based on these allegations. And then, you know, went to the, you know, virtual press conference today just to check a box and then publish their story. It's very clear.
10: Yeah, absolutely. Now, I did get a statement from these guys who wouldn't let me go to the press conference this morning, didn't invite me to the press conference. And then when I did get the link, wouldn't let me into the press conference. So we know how much they really value that. And I said to them, I actually wrote to them, so since I was not invited to the press conference today, I was hoping you could answer one question for me. How is this PDC claim not malicious, targeting Brandy Cruz, Let's Go Washington, and Brian Haywood, given that the Washington State Supreme Court ruled on this exact situation already, which they did in 2007, specifically regarding John Carlson and Kirby Wilbur on KVI trying to repeal a gas tax? It's the exact same situation. We had John on earlier to talk about this. Now, they wrote back to me that they are familiar with this case. The case involved commentary that aired during regularly scheduled radio broadcasts. Brandy, correct me if I'm wrong, doesn't your show air at the same time every day?
22: Yes, noon every day, noon every day.
10: Just making sure. We're going to debunk this along the way here, okay?
22: Yes.
10: The court held that such commentary fell within the statutory media exemption. Aren't you a member of the media, Brandy?
22: I am, and they like to use this phrase. Brandy says she's not a journalist. And that's true, because I'm responsible. I have made clear to say I'm not a journalist. I'm a political commentator and a reporter, because to me, I want people to understand that I do think journalist is a title that should be given to people who are impartial and who are doing, you know, journalism. But they're so obtuse about it, because the press is a bunch of things. The overarching umbrella is the press, right? The free press that the First Amendment is made for. And under that umbrella are a ton of things. There are journalists. There are editorialists. There are now podcasters and bloggers, et cetera, et cetera, et cetera. So they think that the only people who are protected by the First Amendment are, quote unquote, journalists, when my argument is and has always been that anyone who is engaged in the dissemination of news and information is a member of the press.
10: We're talking with Brandy Cruz, who's the host of the Undivided podcast, and you have all these lunatics on the left coming after her, which means clearly she's over the target. Now, Brandy, if I'm not mistaken, the Seattle Times, including the article written about this, was paid for by sponsors, the Ballmer Group, the Gates Foundation. So for them to claim that you're somehow violating this when their article and person who's writing it, I guess whatever they define that person is literally getting sponsorship. Isn't that the pot calling the kettle black?
22: Yeah, it's amazing. And you know, there's all this. Look, I understand that I do something like fairly unique locally. I mean, there's a lot of people nationally who do what I do, but I understand that maybe it's a unique thing for Washington State to have, you know, a podcaster, but more of a business model around it, right? But my revenue streams are exactly the same as the Seattle Times. And I would argue they're definitely less shady than the Times, because I don't do, like you mentioned, they have the education lab and the climate lab. They have people and groups that fund specific brands of reporting for them. Now, it doesn't bother me because they say that they don't have editorial control over the content, which I don't have any proof that they do, right? But my revenue streams are really twofold. I have paid subscriptions, like the Seattle Times, you know, people pay $5 a month for the show. And then I have advertising revenue. And most newsrooms in the nation have that exact same funding model. I don't have any sort of secret backdoor funding. Advertisers, paid subscriptions. And so, and then, you know, I don't have this extra little thing that the Times has of these, you know, Gates Foundation, Ballmer Group, et cetera, et cetera, et cetera. So, yeah, I mean, the whole thing is a nothing burger. They know it's a nothing burger, but they are very worried. I guess I should be flattered by it. But they're, you know, they're experiencing pushback in a way they've never experienced before, and they're losing their ever-loving minds.
10: Yeah, I think you're 100% right. Now, the conspiracy theorist in me says, was this whole mess with our press passes, you, me, and Jonathan Cho, tied to this, or is it just we're going to fight them every way we can? What do you think?
22: Absolutely tied to it, and I believe that after today. So this woman who, you know, was giving the press conference today, who actually happens to be a sitting Sammamish city councilwoman, which is absolutely insane. Her name is Pam Stewart. She said in here, because she was asked by a reporter from the Center Square, Carlene Johnson, like, isn't it kind of defamation to accuse Brandy of, like, being paid in some backdoor way for these things when you have no proof of that? And she goes on this rant about how, well, I'm not a journalist because state and federal courts have decided that I'm not a journalist, which, of course, is untrue. Mm-hmm. The courts are still weighing our case on our press passes. But the fact that she used that tells me this was all part of an elaborate scheme that they're like, let's make sure the courts, friendly courts, decide they're not members of the press. And then we can go and try to regulate their speech. And it's me today, but it's you tomorrow. It's some of our other friends after that. Anyone who steps out of line and makes life difficult for them is going to get this sort of treatment. And it's sick for the legacy news, which should be firm defenders of the First Amendment. It's sick for them to help perpetuate this nonsense.
10: It's sick, but not surprising. And I was actually talking to people around here, and I said, yeah, you guys know that we're next. Like, this is something they're probably going to come knocking at our door next and then go after some of our other friends because they can't handle the pushback. So everybody who's listening right now, I have some action items for you. One, if you are still paying for a subscription to the Seattle Times, you need to cancel it immediately because you are funding the problem and the people who endorse the income tax. So you need to do that, number one. Number two, you need to go subscribe to Brandy's podcast because you'll be saving money by doing that and you'll get a better news source. And number three, you need to go to letsgowashington.com and you need to request the initiative signature sheets. So that way you can go out and help repeal the income tax. Brandy, I'm sorry this is happening to you, but at the same time, if you're taking flack, you're over the target. And this must actually really validate everything that you do.
22: Yeah, definitely. And it also, I think, reinvigorates me. And I was like, I'm having a relaxing summer. And I'm like, I guess not, because now there's a third initiative to repeal the income tax. And this just makes me want to go out there and advocate more for these policies that I believe in. And we're going to do that.
10: Sounds like it's going to be a very exciting summer of Sundays with these events. So I look forward to seeing you there for our undisclosed campaign in-kind contributions when we're out there. Brandy Cruz, host of the Undivided Podcast, thank you so much for joining us today. Really do appreciate
22: it. Thank you.
10: Only good news to wrap up the show. Your good news headlines put a smile on your face heading into your evening commute. 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
8: Only good news to wrap up another amazing episode of the Ari Hoffman Show right here on Talk Radio 570 KVI. And I'll say is just because we've been discussing this all day, is that if you're taking flack, you're over the target. And the fact that the left is trying so hard to shut down Brandy and shut down Brian Haywood and shut down Let's Go Washington shows that they're really afraid that we might be successful in repealing that income tax and keeping boys out of girls' sports and guaranteeing parental rights. And that's because of all of you and all your efforts. So I'm going to say this one more time. Today, at least. We'll be talking about this a lot more in the future. Go to letsgowashington.com. Request those signature gathering sheets. Fill out one for yourself, your spouse, whoever's in the house. Send it back. Then get the rest of them. Then go collecting more. But the more they have to work, the more money they have to spend getting the signature sheets in means the less money they have for the actual campaign itself. So make their lives easier. Get those signatures. Get them in as soon as possible. Otherwise, they got to come chasing them down from you. They're going to throw millions of dollars at this because the Democrats are going to say it's worth the investment because we'll get billions, trillions of dollars from the income tax in the future. So that's what they're going to do. And I'll tell you something, guys. This is the last chance to save Washington. This is the last chance to save Washington. After this, businesses out of here. Wealth out of here. It's going to be a ghost town. We're already seeing that piece by piece. Now, in actual good news around here, you might remember after October 7th, we had John Ondrasik over on the show. He's the American singer-songwriter behind the song Superman, which is the group Five for Fighting. He's the guy behind all that. He wrote the song Superman after 9/11. And he rewrote it. He's not Jewish. He rewrote it in honor of Alon Ohel, who is a pianist who was kidnapped from the Nova Music Festival on October 7th. And he said he hoped for one day to be able to play the song with Alon when Alon was rescued, when Alon was returned, however it was. Well, Alon Ohel was rescued and returned. And actually, John sent me a DM last night, and he said, check this out. And it was him playing the piano with Alon at a concert. Give a listen.
9: Every night, I would close my set with the Superman video for Alon and the Hostages. And I would give a little context of how it came about and the fact that Alon is a much better piano player than me. And I would close before I played the song with these words. I would say, and we all hope and pray for the day that I can sit down at a piano with Alon and sing Superman. We pray for that miracle. We hope for that miracle.
10: And it's here.
9: And my friends, that miracle is right now. Please welcome Alon Ohel.
8: Listen to the reception that kid's getting, walking on stage, and the fact that he's still even interested in hanging out with people after being a hostage, it's incredible, really incredible. So he walks out on the stage. He's going to talk in broken English in a second because his English ain't that great. Hang on 1 second.
11: Thank you so much.
8: I like that round of applause he's getting there.
11: Thank you so much. I'm so excited. It's really a victory to me to sit here and play with you. And you have a part of that. So thank you so much for having me. And I hope you enjoy.
8: And then they went on to play the song, which it's longer than the time we have left, so I'm not playing the whole thing for you. But you can download the single on Spotify or wherever you get your music. It is available from Five for Fighting, the Superman song, and the special edition with Alon Ohel, which is just a beautiful, beautiful story. There are all these books being written about what happened in the aftermath of October 7th. Me, personally, I'm looking forward for the movie. Operation Grim Beeper? I want to see the movie behind that. How they get the beepers, how they sell them to Hezbollah. I want to see that. Then I want to see the one about the bombing of the nuclear reactors. I want to see all the movies. They make movies about this. I want to see every single one of them. You remember after 9/11, all these 9/11 movies came out. None of them were really good. Was there a single good 9/11 movie? I hope it's not like that. Give me the good stuff. I mean, I hope it's not like Titanic where you wait 100 years before making a good movie about it. Yeah, I know people like A Night to Remember. I get that, but it's a little dated, okay? Yeah, hopefully we don't have to wait that long for the movies in these. I actually hear some have some scripts being shopped out right now. Operation Grim Beeper, I will pay whatever it costs to go see that movie. I think you make it a comedy, it'll be even more fun. Do you think comedy or action? You think you make it like in the Jack Ryan type style, something like that? Or you think you make it more Super Troopers, kind of comedic, Hogan's Heroes, F Troop, something like that? Yeah, maybe the action way is the way to go. But I would watch any of these. I really, really would. And I hope we see them. But also these inspirational stories, they're everywhere now because the hostages are home and they're resuming their lives that were interrupted, stolen from a lot of them right now. There's some really inspirational stuff. And if you're tired of seeing all the stuff that just depresses you on social media, go looking for some of these videos, because there's some really great stuff out there, like Alone playing the piano with John on Jurassic from Five for Fighting, and they're playing that Superman song. It'll bring a tear to your eye. I guarantee it. But in a good way. In a good way. Not in a sad way. Well, that's going to wrap it up for us today. But tomorrow, we have some exciting guests for you. There is an event scheduled for the University of Washington about a detransitioner who's coming there to talk, and apparently the activists are not happy about that. So we're going to have the interview with her and find out what the activists are so mad about. Plus, we also have one of the editors of the New York Post is going to be joining us tomorrow. And of course, we're going to follow up with more companies I'm hearing are moving out of Washington. Do you think that Bob Ferguson and crew are going to figure out what's going on or not? Probably not, would be my guess. We'll be back tomorrow with those insane stories and exciting interviews. You've been listening to The Ari Hoffman Show on Talk Radio 570 KVI.

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5: President Trump says, quote, "We'll see what happens with Iran," end quote, as peace talks appear to remain stalled. He says, though, there is a red line, and he's serious about it.
6: We don't play games. They're not going to have a nuclear weapon.
5: Before departing the White House for his state visit to China, Trump told reporters the U.S. will only make a good deal with Iran that benefits the American people. He's not playing.
6: We'll win it peacefully or otherwise. Their Navy's gone. Their Air Force is gone. Every single element of their war machine is gone.
5: The president says his team is discussing Iran on this long flight to China. Alligator Alcatraz is soon shutting down. According to multiple reports, vendors hired to operate the immigration detention facility in South Florida's Everglades have been told by government officials that the facility will soon close. The 1,400 detainees still housed at the facility will reportedly be removed in the near future. eBay is rejecting GameStop's takeover bid.
7: The auction site called GameStop CEO Ryan Cohen's unsolicited $56 billion proposal neither credible nor attractive. Among the concerns eBay cited included the uncertainty regarding the video game retailer's financing proposal. GameStop had said it had a $20 billion financing commitment along with $9 billion in cash, leaving a big funding gap. Cohen previously told CNBC he was ready to take his offer directly to shareholders if eBay rejected the proposal. I'm at Mattinson.
5: The wild weather continues. Several regions of the U.S. are set to be gripped by a powerful weather system this week. The Pacific Northwest could get drenched by rounds of light to moderate rain until the end of the week. Meanwhile, a round of severe storms that could bring damaging hail and winds may impact residents of the Northeast and Mid-Atlantic regions. I'm Jim Roop.
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1: Kirk County in Texas is installing its first ever flood warning sirens as part of a new alert system in what's known as Flash Flood Alley.
2: We've got six sirens that have gone up. We are trying to make sure that we've got everything in place.
1: County Commissioner Tom Jones says that when the project is finished, there will be eight total sirens. They're all near summer camps along the Guadalupe River, and they are expected to be operational by this summer with a second phase planned for next year. It was last July that 27 counselors and campers were killed in a catastrophic flooding at Camp Mystic. There was no automated siren system then. The Denver Medical Examiner's Office says the man who was killed after being hit by a Frontier plane died by suicide. Denver International Airport CEO Phil Washington explained how the man got onto the runway.
3: The person climbed over an approximately 8-foot perimeter fence topped with barbed wire.
1: The man has been identified as 41-year-old Michael Mott. The plane that hit him was en route to Los Angeles. Washington says neither security nor law enforcement was able to intervene because there was only a 2-minute gap between the time Mott climbed over the fence to the time he was hit by the plane. 12 people on the plane were hurt. Memorial Day travel forecast to set a new record this year.
4: According to AAA, officials project that 45 million Americans will travel at least 50 miles from home between May 21st to 25th for the Memorial Day holiday. Officials say out of that total, 39.1 million are expected to drive, while 3.66 million are expected to fly to their destinations. Travel by other modes is also expected to go up. AAA says top destinations include Seattle, New York, and Orlando, Florida, when looking domestically, while international hotspots include Rome, Paris, and Vancouver, Canada. I'm Tammy Trujillo.
1: Bed Bath & Beyond making a comeback following its 2023 bankruptcy filing. 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I'm Jim Root.
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10: 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Today is Tell Del Tuesday, and my guest that I have today is really close to me. No, I mean, really close to me. He lives just a few miles away from my house, which is very unusual since we have about 50,000 clients all over the country. To have one that actually lives down the street from me is something.

0: quite unusual. But with us today is Scott Sessoms out of Richmond, Texas. Scott, welcome.
1: Thank you.
0: Why don't you just start by sharing everybody, you know, radio show's been on for 35 years. This comment's always been, people are living a life of quiet desperation. And what I mean by that is, on the surface, everything's fine. You got a great family, you got a great job, you know, and you and your wife had a great job, you have kids, your life's perfect, it's beautiful, but then something clicks that makes you want to look for something different. Why don't you share with us what you did before that click, and then what that click was that made you start looking for something else?
1: Yeah, so I was an IT corporate IT manager for about 18 years, and it's funny that I was in corporate IT and been through a lot of cycles through corporations, through software and oil, and was looking for something to do that I had to physically do myself, that can't be outsourced, that has to be done here, that's pretty recession resistant. So I got into pest control, started a pest control company. Ran that business for about 8 years, and then ended up selling it. And in that time, we started investing into real estate, and we're looking for that passive income to help us get out of that corporate job and to be more independent.
0: What made you decide to sell off your pest control business? I'm just curious.
1: Yeah, so done it for a while, and then it just timing kind of lined up. You know, sometimes there's things that just that come right in front of you, opportunities that happen, and sometimes you catch them, sometimes you miss them. So I had an opportunity within Lifestyles to kind of move into a lead position, and it sounded like a really good next step opportunity in my real estate career. And then at the same time, I got an unsolicited offer to purchase the company, and everything just kind of seemed to line up. And it was one of those opportunities that it was like I felt like I've missed out on opportunities in the past, and this is something that was right in front of me, and I didn't want to pass this one up.
0: That makes sense. It does. You know, when one door closes, another one opens, and right. I've always believed that, you know, that's the way life is. It does line up that way for you. And sometimes it's funny. I had a guy one time that I was after for 5 years to come to Lifestyles. I finally got him to come. He was the vice president of the second largest real estate management company in the country. So I thought, man, this is a perfect guy for this. And so I said, we're going to go out and buy a bunch of apartments, and I'm going to let you operate them since you're an operations expert, and I'll buy them since I'm a buying expert. We'll partner together. So we did this deal. And we were getting ready to close, and we're like 30 days away from closing. And he calls me up one day laughing his head off. He said, Dell, you won't believe what just happened. I said, well, tell me, what's going on? He goes, they just fired me. I said, what? 30 days before you're going to quit, they fired you? I go, why is that funny? He goes, because they gave me 6 months worth of severance to leave. I go, oh, my God. What perfect timing. So I love it. I love it that you had that lucky shot. You know,
1: yeah.
0: That's a good thing, Scott. So talk about, were you looking for this before you sold that company? Or when did you first look into doing real estate?
1: So probably around, you know, real estate is something I've known people have done. I've known people that own rental houses, but always thought it was out of reach. You needed, you know, I didn't know the way that you have taught us how to buy, starting out single family homes. You know, we thought we needed the 20% down, then all the money for the rehab and all the stuff. And so it was just always out of reach. And so I knew it was something that's been very powerful for a lot of folks. And when my wife and I met in 2015, we both were interested in real estate. And so we came across you on the radio. We listened to endless bright radio and podcasts and everything else, and then decided to go for it. And when we showed up and went to one of the meetups, and then went to the 2-day, and it just all made sense. And we realized this is something that we can actually do while we still work both full-time jobs and have kids. And so it really showed us that opportunity that we can get into these houses for much cheaper than we thought. And so then, of course, that just grows from as you scale and add more single families. It's just natural to move into the multifamily.
0: Yeah, that's, we call it the natural progression of a real estate investor. Mm-hmm. The first time you showed up, just out of curiosity, I mean, you gave us a little bit of information there, but I'm looking for something a little deeper. You go to the 2-day seminar, and invariably, I've been teaching for 35 years, I look in people's eyes and I can see it. You know, we go to lunch that first day, it's like, boom, wow, now I get it. And I call this the aha moment. Do you remember your aha moment when you go, yeah, this makes sense, this is for us?
1: Yeah, it was actually the 2-day, and you were teaching it, and we went to the single family obviously on the first day, and when we learned about how to do with hard money loans and how to finance and roll in the rehabs and things like that, and realize that we can get into these houses much less than we thought, that was really the aha moment. It's like, wow, we could buy 4, 5, 6 of these houses today and be able to cash flow and replace like our mortgage basically through cash flow, replace car notes, these things. And that was really a big aha moment for us.
0: So you embrace the chunking theory right away then, huh? That you go after your problems piece by piece?
1: I do, yeah. And that was kind of a financial, the way that my wife and I kind of looked at things financially was through chunking and understanding, if you have this income coming in, if you're making $2,000 a month, that's covering your mortgage. If you get another $2,000, that's covering these bills. That's kind of the way we've always looked at a lot of our expenses.
0: Yeah, that worked for me. It was very logical for me. I thought, hey, man, look at this money coming in. I don't have to go to work for that piece anymore.
1: Right.
0: What was funny is when I first started the chunking theory type thing, was that I go, I'll never pay my house note ever again. These little rental properties over here are going to take care of that puppy for me. I'm done.
1: Exactly.
0: Right? Then I go, let me get some for a car. Let me get some for food and gas and electric. And yeah, that worked out real well. So you bought your first rent house when? What year?
1: I think it was probably in 2016. Mm-hmm. So we bought one in 2016, and then we ended up having 8 total over to about 20. We bought them over the years. I think the last single family house we bought was probably in 21, I believe. So we had them, and we bought and sold a few over the years.
0: What areas were they at? Were they in Houston?
1: All of them around the Houston area. So we had some in Spring, some out on the northeast side. We have some in Missouri City, but most of all around the Houston area.
0: So you subscribe to my theory, which, of course, if I taught the class, maybe I rubbed off on you, hopefully. But my theory was that most people don't find good real estate deals because they're looking for a deal right next door. And there is no great deal next door. The deal is wherever the guy is that's willing to take a loss. You know, the guy that's up to his butt in problems and he needs to get out, and wherever that's at, north side, south side, east side, west side, I'm going to go there and save that guy's butt and make some money off doing it. And that's the way I looked at it. So that's why I was able to get so many different deals, because I'd look everywhere. And I think you did the same thing. That's very good. How long did you, what was it? Okay, now you're going through this house thing, and I see you're building your portfolio and you're working through it, and life goes on, and we have to understand, everybody out there has to understand this. You don't just start building a portfolio and then that's all you do. No, you're still living your life. You're still going, getting up with your wife and your kids each day. You're still doing everything. But you see the future now. Now you see the light at the end of the tunnel. It's starting to grow. Somewhere along the way on that tunnel with the light down at the end of the tunnel, you saw a different flashlight sitting over here called passive investing. When did you start seeing that light?
1: Yeah, so we started, I believe we started our first passive investment was in 2017, 2018. We went to one of the expos when it was in Houston, and we went through the multifamily mixer and met a bunch of the leads at the time. And we really connected with one lead there. And then at the time, the timing worked out. He was had a deal coming, and so we ended up able to get into his deal. And it was our first passive investment.
0: We're going to take a short break. We'll be right back with Scott Sessom and the Del Wamsley Radio Show.
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3: 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I'm Jeff Davis with Just a Thought. The topic of UAPs, what we used to call UFOs, has gone from late-night radio to congressional hearings, as we've mentioned. And suddenly, scientists, intelligence officials, and defense insiders are speaking in a tone that's different. So what's really going on? Well, one possibility is simple. Advanced technology, ours or someone else's, is being tested. And we're just seeing glimpses of that. Hypersonics, AI-driven systems, next-gen propulsion, things that look otherworldly but aren't. Another possibility, strategic ambiguity. If our adversaries think that we have technology that bends the rules of physics, that's not a bad card to hold. Then there's the idea that some of this technology isn't ours, that it represents something beyond current human capability. So far, the public evidence is intriguing, but incomplete. But maybe the biggest story isn't what's in the sky, but how we've been lied to about it all these years. Just a thought. I'm Jeff Davis.
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0: Welcome back to Del Walmsley Radio Show. With me here today is Scott Sessoms, who's sharing his story of becoming a single family investor, then moving into passive investing, and then eventually becoming a lead investor. So it's a great story. We're currently at the point where he just was looking at and purchasing his first passive investment. And you said you met the first lead investor at the expo. What was it that was important to you when you started looking at passive deals? Was it the deal itself? What type of deal it was? How good the return you might get from it, you know, the quality of the returns? Or was it the person that was doing the deal? What did you look at, and what mattered to you?
1: It was really, for us, I mean, of course, all those are major factors, but I really think the person is very important. I believe as a lead myself and invest with other leads, I think if you have a good, solid lead that's going to communicate, honest, is going to do the hard work, and is going to take on the challenges, that's the person that's going to get the deal done.
0: Okay. So you've went to do, you've actually done five, I believe, right? Total of five passive deals?
1: Correct.
0: Let's talk about moving from the first one to the second one. Did anything change? Was there a new perspective after doing one?
1: Absolutely, yeah. So we were very slow. So we invested one. We wanted to watch it go full cycle. And kind of hindsight, we wish we would have done more. But, you know, we were a little like, okay, let's just take it easy. Don't throw everything at it. And also, you know, that time we didn't have a whole bunch of money to throw into it. So so we put in our investment into the first deal, and it went full cycle, and we made a nice return, and we rolled all that money plus some into that lead's next deal. And we just kept rolling it forward was the plan. And then then at this point, we just started investing into additionals after that.
0: So how many different investors or leads are you with now?
1: We're with four, I believe.
0: Four different ones. And are these deals located where? Are they spread out? Are they all in the same area?
1: They're all Texas market. So we mostly, there's some in Bryan College Station area, and then some down south, kind of Texas City, Galveston, Nacogdoches, kind of spread around, but within the Texas market.
0: How long were you a passive investor before you started getting the itch?
1: Yeah, it was probably about 5-6 years. I was doing that, but I was also had my business that I was running, so that was a big focus. And so passive investing was an easy option to put that money into.
0: That makes sense. Okay, so you've got your earned income over here. You're busy earning income.
1: Right.
0: The passive works, but then the unsolicited offer came along. But there had to have been the itch before the unsolicited offer, I would think.
1: Yeah, there was. So actually, one of the leads was one of my pest control customers. And so we would spend a lot of time talking. I'd go over his house. We would sit down and talk. And he was a lead and still is. And so we kind of walked through kind of the day in the life of a lead. He took me out to visit all of his properties. Opened the book, showed me what it's like to be a lead. We went through everything, and I was like, okay, this is what I want to do next. And so we're kind of going down that road, and then when the unsolicited offer came, it just was like, all right, we're going to do it. And he was willing to step in and help, kind of guide me through that and also be the KP on my first property.
0: That's an interesting way to get into it. I don't know if I've actually heard that story since a long time. I mean, I think the TNL, back when the really early guys got together, they all kind of, each one introduced the next guy into the group, and they all got walked through it like that, and, you know, got their hand held the whole entire way. So that is pretty interesting. What I found out there, and I'll see if there's even a little inkling of this in your thing, is that you're sitting there as a passive, and one of two things comes to mind, and this is without being arrogant or insulting, either one, but you say to yourself, that doesn't look that hard to do.
1: Yeah.
0: You know, you go, I think I can do that.
1: Yeah, it's I know there's definitely challenges, but when you're running a business and then you're also running, you know, managing a bunch of single families all over the city, when tenants are moving in and out and payments and multiple insurances, mortgages, all that to keep up with, when you kind of consolidate it down to one single location, it helps to kind of be a little more efficient and streamlined. That does come with its own set of challenges, of course.
0: Yeah, that's true. I remember when I first started having multiples, and it really did make the whole thing a lot different. In fact, the one that made the most difference for me, now your apartment that you own, that you were lead in, is a 36 unit, is that right?
1: Yes, sir.
0: Okay. So I remember having a 30 unit, and at a 30 unit, I could afford to have a manager. And I had like a part-time maintenance guy. He wasn't full-time. When I went up to 64 units, I had a full-time manager, full-time maintenance man. And that was really like, boom, it. It was, I had a professional manager that knew everything, probably knew more than I knew about how to operate, you know, on a daily basis, or as much anyway. So I didn't have to really be involved at all. And then the maintenance guy knew more about maintenance, like by 10 times, 100 times right. more than I knew. So, I mean, he could fix anything. I used to joke with the guy, say, you know, and the guy did. He made rocket ships, you know, these little rocket ships kid played with. But I said, you could be a rocket scientist, you know. And I used to always joke, what's the difference between a rocket scientist and a maintenance man? Because a maintenance man can fix or build anything if he's really good. And yeah. And we used to joke and say, it's the tattoos and the alcohol. They can't get up and go to work every day at the same time every day. They're covered with tattoos, and they are just living a life that's completely different.
1: Yep.
0: And that's why they don't go to work for the big paycheck and wear the suit to work every right. day. You know, it doesn't work. Having said that, now, you decided to go into being a lead investor. What year did you start that? When did you buy your property?
1: So it was December of 24 is when I received that offer, and that was kind of the time I was talking to the lead about it. December of 23, we kind of decided to start making that transition, and then sold the property sold the business in April of 24, and then also became a lead at that time. And then started pursuing the property. And then we went under LOI in October of 24, and then we closed on our property in January of 25.
0: Excellent. Moved along pretty quickly then, huh?
1: Pretty quickly, correct.
0: When you were doing the due diligence on this, did anything surprise you?
1: No, I don't think so. So we had a lot of really good information up front, and definitely had our mentors and operations consultants were involved to help us and know the right questions to ask and what to look for. So when we went on the due diligence, we didn't really find any surprises. Everything was pretty much as expected.
0: Okay, great. Well, that's an easy one then.
1: That's, yeah. Sorry, I don't have it more complicated.
0: No, that's fine. I just find that when you go through and something works out really, really easily like that, it really gives you a lot of momentum mentally. Were you really yeah. positive that it worked out that well?
1: Yeah, I was. I mean, it definitely was. There's a lot of uncertainties. You don't know. This is a big step for us. But being within LU and seeing that everyone else has done it ahead of you, we knew we had the path to follow and could do the same thing.
0: Makes sense. All right, time for another break. We'll be right back with Scott Sessoms and the Del Wamsley Radio Show.

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4: Welcome back to Del Wamsley Radio Show. With me here today is Scott Sessoms out of Richmond, Texas, and he has done single-family housing, and he has done passive investing, and now he's a lead investor, and he's sharing his story with us, and we're happy to have him here with us today. Scott, let's talk about going in there and buying this 36-unit apartment complex. You bought it out in Nacogdoches. You live over here in Richmond by me. Tell me how you manage and operate this property effectively from being so far away.
5: Sure. So, yeah, it's 36 units, so we don't have any on-site staff, but it is a pretty well-maintained property, so it doesn't need a lot of day-to-day maintenance. And living here, it is a three-hour drive, but I do go and visit the property at least once a week. So I drive up, spend time, meet with the residents, check on any maintenance issues that need to be done, and then try to do as much as remotely as possible. So I do everything online, all my leasing online, communicate everything through there. And so far it's been working really well that way.
4: Did you buy this from a Lifestyles member or from somebody else?
5: No, so that's a great question. So this was actually a mom and pop operation. So this is one of those classic properties that you try to find. So it's a 1980s vintage. Mom and pop owned it for 25 years. They took really good care of it, a lot of maintenance. They took a lot of pride into the property, but they weren't running it like a business. They were running it like a mom and pop operation. So they were, rents were very low. It just needed us to come in and turn the knobs and do what we do to really improve the property.
4: Now, that's a really interesting conversation. I think we should have it. Is what did you see that you quote unquote considered the mom and popping of an apartment complex that you saw the possibilities to change to improve? Other than the one that the rents are low, which is usually the case in a mom-and-pop situation, because the mom-and-pops have what I call the secret handshake. I don't think I've ever shared with you the secret handshake, have I?
5: No.
4: The secret handshake is when you go and you meet your tenant, you go, look, and you don't even have to say a word. It's amazing. You can read it in each other's eyes. The handshake is this. If you never complain about repairs, I will never raise your rent.
5: I think that happened there, for sure.
4: I mean, do you understand what I'm saying? It's like, yeah. I don't want to see you, you don't want to see me, let's just agree to not talk to each other, right?
5: Yeah.
4: And, you know, I won't bug you, but please don't call me every 6 months and tell me my rent just went up, right? That type of a deal. And it goes on, and if you find people in each, you know, you got 36 units, so it takes you X period of years to come away with 30 of 36 people that believe that. Now you've got that core base that never move, and you never raise the rent, and you never worry about your place because it just rocks money in every month. You've got a low basis because you bought it for nothing. You bought it for half of what you're selling it for now, and you just let money rock. And how do I know all that? And it's just one of those things where
5: exactly what it was.
4: If no one calls, there's no problem, right?
5: Right.
4: Think about that. If the tree falls in the forest, does anybody hear the tree fall? No.
5: Yeah. No.
4: that becomes the way the mom and pop thing works. So other than that, other than the, okay, we won't raise your rent thing, what kinds of things did you see that mom and pops leave out of the equation?
5: Yeah, so there was, so the rent was one of the big factors. They weren't charging pet rent. So out of 36 units, I believe we had 10 or 12 pets on the property. So there was no pet rent. They weren't really charging late fees. And fortunately with this property, we really don't have any delinquencies. Pretty much everyone pays on the first. But every now and then one person will slip. And rubs, they were just rubbing back very minimum water. So they were pretty much just rubbing back a very small flat rate back to each resident and not truly capitalizing on the rubs. So that was a huge earner. And also they weren't really managing expenses. So their electricity bills, I was able to go in, renegotiate the electricity contract for the property and cut it down by 2/3. So those are just a lot of savings in areas that they were just happy cash flowing. And then kind of to your point, when we took over, they did really good on maintenance, but there was a few issues that was just kind of like drippy faucets, things like that. Again, as you know, a dripping faucet runs up your water bill. And they were kind of, the residents were like, hey, we're not raising your rent, so we're not going to replace your faucet. And we got there. I'm like, well, I'm replacing your faucet and I'm raising your rent. So we'll do both. And they're happy
4: expensive
5: for it, though.
4: Faucet. You know,
5: sir?
4: I said expensive faucet.
5: Yeah, exactly, right? So so there was a lot of that. And it was just kind of, when you're looking at the property, like I said, it was a 1980s vintage. So it had all of the right mechanicals in place with a PVC sewer and copper line, copper wiring and all pitched roofs. So it just had everything that kind of checked the boxes for it. And it just needed to be operated more efficiently.
4: Did you do any upgrades at all? Was there any place for upgrades in this deal?
5: Not really. We did some exterior stuff that the lender required us to do. We had some retaining walls and some driveway work to do and a little bit of exterior siding work. But the interiors are pretty well maintained. There's most of them are some type of vinyl or wood flooring or tile and granite countertops. We do have a couple residents that do have an original unit. They have been there since the mid-90s. at that property. And their units are immaculate, though. They look like little time capsules when you walk into them. It's carpet, wallpaper. You know, it's the butcher block for Mica countertops. But they're like in perfect shape. They're nice.
4: Unbelievable.
5: And they're happy to live there, and they don't want to leave. So
4: yeah, that's I'm happy to see them. Us folks that live in the upper echelons of the world, and I know where you live now, and you live in a nice subdivision, and when you live at the level that we live at, you have no idea that people out there are just happy to have a box to live in, you know, that doesn't leak, that the AC works, the water runs. That's all they care. I was laughing with a guy the other day, and it's another very successful guy, and we were talking about where we'd live, and my wife cuts in and goes, you know, if I wasn't with him, he'd live in a box under a bridge. And the guy goes, I would too.
5: Yeah, right.
4: You know, give me 400 square feet and a TV. You know, that's all I need, man. And we were talking to our her, what would you call him? He'd be nephew, her nephew. And, He's just going to college, or he's just getting his first job here in Houston. He's from San Antonio. So she helped him find an apartment and everything. And she wants him to get a really nice apartment with all these amenities. And then she wants him to help pick out furniture and all this stuff. He goes, I said, Aunt, all I need is a place to put my computer. And they don't even use TVs anymore. Kids don't even use TVs. They watch TV on their computer. He says, let me have a place. And he said, give me a bar stool so I can sit up at the bar and eat. And that's it. And she's like, no, you need this and that. And then and I go, Melissa, stop. They don't need any of that stuff. I go, I would live in a box. And he goes, yeah, a box would be nice. I go, I like mine with windows. But that's really the point I'm getting to. Long story, just being fun. The long story is that when you get into housing, like you're in blue collar housing, right? Clean, functional box, and they'll never leave unless they get a new job somewhere else, or you know, they have to move. Other than outrageous things, they don't even like to change their lives. People stay the same 10, 20, 30 years. I wake up every time and my car's 10 years old. I don't know. You know what I mean? You drive your car. You like your car. It doesn't break down. It's a nice car. You take care of it. It lasts. You wake up 1 year and it's 10 years old. You're like, what? You know, the same thing with your house. I woke up in my house and go, you know, I've lived here 14 years. 14 years. I bought this from a guy who was brand new. The year it was built, he had to get let go of it. And I bought it. And now it's 14 years later. I go, God, this house is old. I've been here 14 years. And so that's the point I'm making about housing is so easy. Here you got 36 units all the way out in Nacogdoches, and you're able to operate that property with very little problem whatsoever. My overhead lighting went out, so you're just going to have to look at my shadow for the next segment until I can go get another battery here to turn that lighting back on. So now that you operate it, do you do your own accounting?
5: I do. So I do them all in accounting, own leasing, bookkeeping, everything. So we do have, of course, I have a CPA that helps, you know, with tax time. But besides that, yeah, I do all the accounting. And that was, you know, come from a small business and stuff. And I was, manager in the past. So I've dealt with a lot of budgets and accounting before. But this was definitely a little different animal than what I was used to. But it was something that it was adaptable to learn.
4: So you do your own accounting. Do you have anybody locally that you can... Well, I'm going to go to break right now. When we come back, I'm going to ask you. Do you have any local help in case something comes up and you can't get there in 3 hours? Take a short break. Be right back with Scott Sessoms and the Del Wamsley Radio Show.

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5: Welcome back to the Del Wamsley Radio Show. With me here today is Scott Sessoms out of Richmond, Texas. And we've gone over his single-family investing, his passive investing. Now he's talking to us about being a lead investor. He has a 36-unit out in Nacogdoches, Texas. And I was asking you when the break came around, do you have anybody close by that, if there was something to happen, could get out there and look at it for you so you don't have to drive 3 hours to get there?
9: Yeah, so I do have a part-time maintenance guy that is on call. So he's just independent, but I call him out. He helps with any maintenance issues. He's always available. And also there's other leads in the area as well. So we do help kind of look after each other's property if something were to come up.
5: Okay, that's interesting. Yeah, I used to always tell people, they go, how do you have these things all over the place? I go, well, if there's a fire, don't call me. Call the fire department. Right? I'm not going to come put the fire on. I don't know what you think's going to happen, right? Well, what if there's a flood? Well, first of all, you're going to see a flood coming for weeks in ahead, and once it's there, I can't get the water to go away, right? So you think, well, what is it that you really need me for, you know? Someone got shot. Call the police, you know? And police. Just, when you really think about it, there shouldn't be an immediate needs in these situations. However, what I found in my 35 years of doing this is that when you have people living in a single family environment, they envision that they don't have all that help. They got to figure all that stuff out themselves. Once you put them into a multifamily environment, for some reason, they feel like that there's this guiding angel above that watches everything and takes care of everything for them.
9: Yeah.
5: But I just want to ask you a question. Do they feel that way when there's no on-site manager, when there's nobody that ever shows up? Do they still have that feeling?
9: They seem to do pretty good. So we had an issue, just kind of an example. So I also have a lot of older residents there. And so I think they just come from a different generation and they're able just to be a little more self-sufficient. And we had an issue one time, the city cut the water main. And so we lost water to the property. And so I'm obviously in Houston, so there's not much I can do. I can't fix the water main, but I had a maintenance guy go out, deliver cases of water to all the residents, and then some of the other residents, they went to the store and bought 5-gallon jugs of water, and we're all helping each other to, you know, flush toilets and do what they need for water. So they actually kind of stepped up and took care of during that situation where I did not necessarily have to rush up there to, like you said, there's nothing I can do about it. So we do what we can to kind of mitigate. But
5: how does your city shut your water off, and what do you do to get them to turn it back on again?
9: Well, they broke the main line, so it got cut. So then we had to get plumbing out there and all that, and they couldn't get out till the next day to fix it. And but you know, we communicated with the residents. We sent them communication, kept them updated as we were working with the city and through all that, and they appreciate that. I mean, it always comes down to communication. with them.
5: Yeah, it's amazing. I've got a lot of stories like that. It's always amazing that when the going gets tough, people get tough. They get things done, you know? It's amazing. They help each other out, too. They really do. Yep. And it's amazing how the younger people help the older people and the, you know, the men will help the women where necessary and the women do what they can do. And it's just really cool. Let's talk about your future. You've got this one now for how long? How long have you had this?
9: A little over a year. So about a January of 25.
5: Okay. Where's your headspace now? You're a year into this. Where's your headspace? Where are you going with this?
9: So very happy with my decision. Very happy with the decision to be a lead. And I'm looking for my next opportunity. So looking to grow. So the current property I have now is 36 units. Looking to grow to kind of that 60 to 80 unit area. Again, I'm open. This is my full-time job, so I don't mind the drive. I'll go where the property and the numbers make sense.
5: Okay, very good. Look forward to seeing you. Are you going to buy another property?
9: Yes, sir. I'm actively looking and want to continue doing this, get a second, get a third, and just keep moving.
5: How does the kids think about this?
9: Yeah, they're great. Kind of a quick story. So when we had our single family houses, you know, we were kind of using that to pay some of our bills. And then we kind of flipped and said, you know, let's help the kids grow some of their nest eggs. So we started taking the profits from the single family and put it into a brokerage account to grow their accounts. So they have something to start off when they, you know, when they graduate high school or go to college or whatever. And when we bought this apartment, I explained to them kind of how passive investing works and how that looks. And you can put money in and you don't have to do anything. And so they're like, well, we want to do that. So they actually each gave, you know, we talked to them and said, look, here's the kind of money you have sitting in your account. And they said, well, we want to invest as well. And so we took money out and invested through us into our deal to where now they are kind of passive investors through us. And they get quarterly distributions and they love it. They're always asking, Daddy, where's my check? Yeah, so we and so trying to teach them that there's other ways to make money. That, you know, if they choose to go to college, that's great. But if they want to do a different path, you know, we can show them that as well.
5: Excellent. So I see you have a picture of your wife behind you and your kids. Smart man.
9: Yes.
5: You haven't talked much about her. What does she think about all this so far?
9: Oh, she is, she's awesome. So, when you're asking about accounting earlier, she is in accounting. So she is my go-to numbers person. Gotcha. You know, yeah, so definitely married up when I found her.
5: Does she still work or is she just working with
9: yes.
5: you?
9: Yes. She's my W-2 sugar mom is what we say until we can get her retired.
5: Yeah, no doubt. Having one W-2 and it's always a good thing to have around. It doesn't hurt. It's just the fact you've got other forms of income and you've got the ability to buy back. Have you been able to spend time with your kids that you couldn't before this? Or I guess you really were self-employed before, so you could pick your own times anyway, huh?
9: Yeah, well, I mean, being self-employed, I was working. So if I wasn't working, I wasn't making money, you know, which takes me back to your kind of your analogy you always do with the ladder of interdependent and dependent type of thing. I've kind of been following that path without knowing I was following that path. And so I definitely was working a lot more with the business. But now, just as an example, my kids both had field trips the last 2 days, and I was able to go with them on their field trip.
5: Wow. That's great. Yeah. Hey, Scott, thanks for coming on. And, you know, we're going to have to meet up sometime. We live this close together.
9: Absolutely.
5: I don't know where you hang out. You got to be hiding somewhere because I've never seen you. So for the rest of you out there, remember this. It's not just the money. It's the lifestyle. Have a wonderful day.

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5: President Trump is on his way to China and he's feeling pretty good about it.
6: It's going to be a positive. We're going to have a very good meeting. I spoke with President Xi. We both look forward to the meeting. It's going to be great.
5: He says he'll have a long talk with Xi about the Iran war, which the Pentagon says is now costing taxpayers $29 billion to date. That's according to the Pentagon's official testimony before a House Appropriations Committee today. That's $4 billion more than just a month ago. Along with taxpayers funding that war, they're also feeling the inflation bump. Labor Department's latest report shows consumer prices jumping more than expected in April, rising at their fastest rate since May of 2023. Mitch McCann reports prices are up 3.8% from a year ago.
7: Core inflation, which strips out volatile food and energy prices, highlights the impact the war in the Middle East is having because it is much lower than headline inflation. Core CPI increased 0.4% in April and 2.8% year over year.
5: Energy prices saw the biggest jump, food and housing also more expensive. President Trump, meantime, downplaying the highest inflation in nearly 3 years, saying it's temporary and still lower than inflation under President Biden. Trump says Americans' pocketbooks are not in the mix when thinking about the war.
6: Not even a little bit. The only thing that matters, without talking about Iran, they can't have a nuclear weapon. I don't think about American financial situation. I don't think about anybody. I think about one thing. You cannot let Iran have a nuclear weapon. That's all.
5: President saying prices will fall when the war is over, which he still says will be soon. The death of the man killed after being hit by a Frontier Airlines plane is being ruled a suicide by the Denver Medical Examiner's Office. The deadly incident happened late Friday night after the man, now identified as Michael Mott, jumped the fence and wound up in the path of the Frontier flight en route to Los Angeles. 12 people on the plane were hurt. I'm Jim Rowe.
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0: reflecting pool and embarrassment, accusing the newspaper of inaccurately and without shame, constantly making major mistakes in its coverage. I'm Sarah Lee Kessler.
1: It's 20 days until the start of the 2026 Atlantic hurricane season. NOAA National Hurricane Center Director Michael Brennan says NOAA will be out with its forecast next week, but no matter what it says, you should be prepared for the worst.
2: We're one of the most vulnerable locations in the country to the impacts from tropical storms and hurricanes, and this is time to get ready.
1: Other forecast centers are predicting a slightly below average season because of the expected super El Nino, but Brennan warns it only takes one storm to do major damage. Health officials want to make sure people are drinking the right amount of water every day. Michael Kastner with more on hydration do's and don'ts.
3: One health expert is highlighting that the amount recommended varies. Family medicine physician at the Cleveland Clinic, Dr. Nia Vaya, says folks should shoot for 8 to 12 glasses of water a day, but it's important to listen to your body if you need more. How much depends on age, metabolism, and any chronic medical issues. She says when exercising or spending time outside on a hot day, don't forget to hydrate.
1: Actor Jalen Best will be putting on the gloves to play boxing legend Muhammad Ali in the upcoming Prime Video series, The Greatest. He has the backing of producer Michael B. Jordan and Ali's wife, Lonnie Ali. The show is said to be released sometime this year. I'm Jim Rue.
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8: He's here. He's here. Now, broadcasting from the underground command post, deep in the bowels of a hidden bunker, somewhere under the brick and steel of a nondescript building, we've once again made contact with our leader, Mark Levin.

Mark Levin here. Our number, 877-381-3811, 877-381-3811. We're going to have Councilwoman Vicky Palladino, District 19 of Northeast Queens, on the program. Obviously, New York City, at the bottom of the hour, to talk about what's happening in New York City, which is a disaster and a disgrace. But the truth is, it's happening all over the country. All over the country. Jews, synagogues, Jewish neighborhoods are under attack. Violent attack. They're being hounded. They're being pushed around. They're having light shined into their eyes and so forth and so on. These are multiple.

0: multiple Kristallnachts that are going on right now. You want to know what it was like in Germany in the 1930s? You're starting to see it. Germany was the most advanced country in Europe. Architecture, art, literature, music. And look what happened. We're the most advanced country on the face of the earth. Look what's happening. And in many cases, I blame our ruling class for what has taken about 15 years to take place. Very much intensified under the Biden years. All predictable with open borders. Now predictable with the war on ICE and the Border Patrol to try and destroy them so we can't remove these people. And they need to be removed. Every step, legal step possible, law enforcement step possible must be taken to remove these imams, to remove these phony scholars, to shut down their groups like CARE, to clean out our colleges and universities, including defunding them, starving them with the taxpayer dollars that they need for their sustenance. The time is now. And if not now, when? And if it goes on much longer, it's irreversible. It's time for Democrats to start speaking out against what's going on in their party. Immediately. Not just Fetterman. Not just a handful who are Jewish. Republicans are speaking out. I see it online all the time. I hear them all the time. There's a justice on the Supreme Court of Pennsylvania. His name is David Wecht. He's a well-known liberal Democrat justice who helped lead the way to trying to stop two very, very important cases that were going to the U.S. Supreme Court. And they did go to the U.S. Supreme Court. Sam Alito, it appeared, wanted to take them, but they couldn't get four votes to take them in the 2000 election. And that justice, who was elected as a Democrat, just resigned from the Democrat Party. According to the Philadelphia Inquirer, Pennsylvania Supreme Court Justice David Wecht leaves the Democrat Party over acquiescence to Jew hatred. The justice from Allegheny County, Pittsburgh area, said he was no longer registered with any political party. Pennsylvania Supreme Court Justice Wecht leaves the Democrat Party. He announced it yesterday. He's 63, had been a member of the court's liberal 5-2 majority, and was retained for a second 10-year term in November in an election that Democratic donors and the Democratic Party spent millions on. He said he's no longer registered with any party. He's a lib, so he'll never be a Republican. But he can't handle his own party anymore. The justice from Allegheny County said in a statement that his former party had changed since he was the Pennsylvania Democratic Party's vice chair 25 years ago. When a gunman in 2018 targeted Jewish worshipers at Pittsburgh's Tree of Life Synagogue, where he was married. The assailant was motivated by right-wing ideology, he says. Not really. He was a Trump hater. A Trump hater. But in the years since, that same hatred has grown on the left, he says. Nazi tattoos, jihadist chants, intimidation and attacks at synagogues, other hateful anti-Jewish invective and actions are minimized, ignored, even coddled. Acquiescence to Jew hatred is now disturbingly common among activists, leaders, even many elected officials in the Democrat Party. I can no longer abide this, he says. Well, Schumer can abide it. He's Jewish. He's all right with it. The Nazi tattoos reference appears to be about Graham Plattner. Yeah, really? Very smart, Philadelphia Inquirer. Rex Chambers did not make him available on Monday and only said the change followed many recent events across the nation. Eugene Despuola, the chair of the Democrat Party in Pennsylvania, did not immediately respond. Senator John Fetterman, a Democrat, whose future party affiliation has been a topic of media reports in recent days, said in a post on X The Democratic Party must control its own rising anti-Semitism problem. He said, as I've affirmed, I'm not changing my party, but I fully understand David's personal choice. And he goes on. Now, ladies and gentlemen, I want to be clear about something. You've been with me for a long time. Some of you more recently, but many of you for a long time. When I saw this starting to percolate in the Republican Party, I said to my wife, and she will attest to this, Julie, I've got to go down into the sewer and deal with this, because we cannot allow the Republican Party to be devoured by the same bigotry and hatred that is devouring the Democrat Party. I told her I have to do it on radio, and I pray to God that our radio owners and radio managers all over the country will stand by me, and every single one of them has. Every single one. I told my wife from time to time I'm going to have to use my cable presence and platform to do the same. And as a result of that, I've been under intense attack, day in and day out. And I don't care. You have one life to live. You either live it the right way or you don't. The right way or you don't. And we have done a pretty good job of pushing this element out of our party and out of our movement. We have people who've never been MAGA saying that I've never been MAGA, which is a lie. But I know what I have been. I've been involved in the conservative movement since I was 13 years old. That's 55 years. I have fought for it. I've debated for it. I've argued for it. I've campaigned for it. I've written about it repeatedly. We've been involved in important presidential elections, you and I, conservatives challenging the Republican establishment and so forth. I don't need lectures from a Tucker Carlson or a Megyn Kelly or a Piers Morgan or these people, these newbies that have done nothing for liberty and conservatism and constitutionalism. Zero. When you're anti-establishment, that doesn't mean you're anti-American. You're anti-establishment doesn't mean you're anti-United States military. When you're anti-establishment, that doesn't mean you're anti-Judeo-Christian values and beliefs and principles. When you're anti-establishment, it doesn't mean you're anti-Constitution or Declaration of Independence or American history and the founders. On the contrary, when you're anti-establishment, it's because you reject the perversion of what we've been handed, what we've inherited from past generations. And so it is that you and I together, Mr. and Mrs. America, for half a century, have led this movement that brought us Ronald Reagan for 8 years. We've led this movement that brought us the Tea Party and Convention of States, and ultimately Donald Trump. And we will continue to fight in this movement in the 2028 presidential primary too. We're not going to be pushed out. We're not going to be pushed aside. We're not going to be demeaned. We're not going to take second place to anybody or anything. I don't give a damn if they're podcasters or broadcasters. It doesn't matter to me. And it doesn't matter to you. We have a hell of a fight on our hands. From the Marxist Islamists and the Democrat Party and this woke right neo-fascists. They're all very dangerous. Very dangerous. They reject Americanism. And you can see what it turns into. Populism. Look at your Constitution. Is that populism? It's republicanism. Populism. Look at the Bill of Rights. It's nothing to do with populism. It has to do with your unalienable rights as a single human being. Read your declaration. Is that about populism? It's about the consent of the governed, not populism. We don't have plebiscites every time something's going on. What kind of a hell would we be living in then? We have rights given to us by God, and morons who don't understand it are a problem on the left and the fascistic right, on the Marxist left and the fascistic right, and of course, the Islamist movement that has leached into our country and now is sprinting into our country because it's motivated. It sees that it's conquered London. It's conquered Paris. It's conquered capitals throughout the world. And now it seeks to conquer New York City and beyond. Do we have a ruling class that's capable of fighting this? Do we have a ruling class that's capable of standing up for our country? Do they have the will? Do they have the way? Do we? Not in New York City. Not in New York City when the mayor is a Marxist Islamist, when the mayor hates our country, when the mayor hates our economic system, when the mayor hates working men and women, and talks out of both sides of his rather big mouth. This country was founded on Judeo-Christian principles. It doesn't mean you have to be Jewish or Christian, but those are the principles upon which it was founded, which is why it embraces the Enlightenment, which is why diversity is supposed to be perfectly fine. This is where liberty comes from, free will comes from, equality, not of results, not of the Marxist bastardization of the word. Equality, every human being has a value. What took place in New York City last night, in Brooklyn, with a significant Jewish population, in Crown Heights, and it's happening many nights now, many days now, must be stopped. People must be arrested and brought to justice. And if they are here on visas, if they are here illegally, they must be removed, no matter what any federal judge has to say about it. Due process, they say. And they want you to believe due process like it's a criminal case, due process. These aren't criminal cases. They're immigration cases. Due process has nothing to do with the kind of due process that exists in criminal cases. If you don't have a right to be here, you have a process, not a due process as you have under the Bill of Rights. It's time to remove these people. And if some of them have been naturalized, it's time to denaturalize them. I don't care if we have to hire 1,000 more prosecutors or 100,000 more prosecutors. We got to do what we got to do and remove the enemy within. I'll be right back.
1: Mark Levin.
0: When we talk about Israel, we're not just talking about a place. We're talking about a people connected to a promise made by God, one he has never broken, and one that continues even today. Because God's character doesn't change. What he begins, he sustains. What he promises, he fulfills. Right now in Israel, families run to shelters as sirens sound. 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
17: 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But listen anyway. They know they're probably wrong. 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

0: Ira tonight. We have this wonderful guest in a few minutes at the bottom of the hour, but Forever Wars. Do you know why we're involved in Forever Wars? Anybody know why we're involved in Forever Wars? Because we seem to go to war from time to time without finishing them. In other words, without seeking victory. Victory. We hit the brakes. We stick our heels in the dirt. Victory. It's not the simplest thing. It can be done. It's not the prettiest thing. Victory against Iran means not just defeating their military. It means not just choking off their oil. It means destroying the regime. And the people who claim they don't like forever wars don't want us to destroy the regime. You hear them all the time. Destroy that damn regime. I'll be right back. In 2025, global gold demand blew past 5,000 tons and hit a record $555 billion in value. Many central banks are quietly diversifying away from the dollar, adding hundreds of tons to their reserves. Large institutions poured in the second biggest inflow on record, and bar and coin demand hit a 12-year high. Meanwhile, mine supply grew just 1%, new gold can't be printed, and a recent report said it plainly. 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
1: We're here with Councilwoman Vicky Palladino, District 19, Northeast Queens. How are you?
2: Oh, good afternoon, Mike. How are you, I should ask?
1: I'm good. Now, how many council people are there, by the way?
2: There's 51 council members. 51?
1: How many Republicans?
2: Five.
1: That sounds fair.
2: Yeah. You want to know how many radicals there are in there?
1: I'm guessing about 45.
2: You're very close to that, but they call themselves the Progressive Caucus is made up of 24 out of the 51 council members are consider themselves DSA candidates.
1: Ah, really crazy. So almost half of the damn thing's filled with communists.
2: Yes.
1: Okay.
2: Yep, exactly. Very
1: so
2: tough.
1: I know what you make of what's going on in New York. It's horrendous, but what can be done about this? You got this crazy mayor. You telling me 24 members of a 51-body council is filled with these commies? I mean, what do you do?
2: Well, I think it's time for us to put our heads together and figure that out. But with the mayor as he is, listen, what happened here last night was just another piece to the puzzle of what Mondani has been putting together. I call him Zoran. I don't call him my mayor because he's not my mayor. I've been picking at his bones since he first started to run for this this office and try to enlighten the people about his background. He only became a citizen. He's only 34 years old. He only became a citizen about 7 or 8 years ago. His father teaches Marxism. He's a tenured professor at Columbia University. And his mother works for Disney. She produces and directs for Disney. And he's a multimillionaire, his parents, in their own right. And she said once in an interview back in 2016 or thereabouts that her son will never be an American, not ever. So let alone,
1: she was right about that.
2: Yeah, she was absolutely right about that. So we have Zoran and those that he surrounds himself with. And, you know, this is his agenda. Everybody thinks, you know, like, make no mistake, you know, that this is exactly what Zoran was elected to facilitate. It had nothing to do with the free buses that he promised people or the public services or for the working class. He didn't do any of that. He lied about everything during his campaign. And, when he won this election, I have to tell you, that was a very dark day for me. I won mine by a landslide that very same day. And I could not celebrate. You know, I went out to all my supporters that were in my campaign office. I tried really hard to be upbeat. And so did they. But we had a big screen TV, and there he was. And, you know, his acceptance speech was absolutely deplorable. It was horrible. And you just got this sinking feeling in your chest. You knew what was going to come if you were educated on who this guy actually is and was and still is. You realize that you're facing doom. This city is facing doom because his way of approaching everything is run by government. And government this, and he wants your house. He wants government-run grocery stores. Everything is about the government. And in essence, what he's doing is he's killing small business. He's killing businesses of all kinds. You see the billionaires that are pulling out of here. Their multi-billion dollar companies are pulling out. He does these ridiculous videos. Then our cops are being browbeaten every single day. It's rough for Jess Tisch. I was so happy that she stayed on as commissioner. But it's got to be very hard for her working with a man like this. I have yet to have a conversation with Zoran. Who knows if I ever will. But I will tell you, his attack on the Jews has been beyond anything you could ever in your wildest dreams, Mark. You've been around a long time. So have I. And I never thought I would live to see what I saw last night and what we saw last week. It's getting to be a weekly event where these people are organized. Make no mistake that this is not pop-ups. These are organized people who go out to facilitate exactly what they did last night in front of that synagogue. They laid the prayer mats. Then they proceeded to beat up. They got out of hand so fast. 500 cops had to be called in. 500 had to be called in. And they could not control the crowd. And part of the New York City Department, NYPD, is the SRG group, which stands for the Strategic Response Group, SRG. And they are specifically trained for any outburst such as this. And Eric Adams used them a lot during the protests at the universities 2 years back. But Zohran didn't call them out. He wants to do away with the SRG, which is just beyond stupid. Mm-hmm. And just wants to debilitate our cops. He thinks social workers and going out and trying to fix this problem. It's like the boy at the dam, you know, puts his finger in the dam, hoping to hold it back. No, it's word salad. These are all, I want the city council, actually. I want our New York City Council to call for a massive investigation into who organizes this and who funds these groups, okay? Because this is not something that just happens, okay? The fact is, if anybody lives in New York and is listening to this show, the fact is that our tax dollars are going to, we're funding this. All this illegal activity is coming through New York's multi-billion-dollar non-for-profit. We have an industrial complex here of non-for-profits. And many of the staffers and appointees of both the Mandani administration and the city council has close ties to these people. So this is something, what do you do to prevent this? You find out exactly who's funding this. And this city is run so much by non-for-profits. And now he's talking about $127 billion budget mark. Jeez. That the city council on June 30th is supposed to pass. Now, you saw Kathy Hochul. She's all jammed up upstate New York to try to get a budget together. She was supposed to have a budget ready, Mark, April 1st. Where are we? We're May what? What's today's date? May 15th, 16th? I don't even know. And it, 12th, it's absolutely, it's the 12th, is it? I thought it was more.
1: Doesn't matter.
2: But anyway, it doesn't matter. Does it really, Mark? So,
1: no.
2: What can we do? We got to cut the snake's head off. We got to elect Bruce Blakeman to governor. We need to change the head at the top. Mm-hmm. If we don't, if she gets reelected for another 4 years, I'm not a person who walks with doom and gloom. I don't like it. It hurts me to do that. But reality is what reality is. And if she doesn't get voted out and we don't get a change at the head, the snake is just going to continue to live.
1: Mm-hmm.
2: It'll just grow another F. So,
1: let me ask you this. At some point, should the feds come in? I mean, you're dealing with federal offenses here, the way these synagogues are being treated, these Jewish communities are being treated, people are being assaulted.
2: Yeah, they're being beaten up. It's bad. Yes, I do believe that the Fed should step in. Absolutely. If we, because this is going to be a very long, hot summer here in New York. Very long, very hot. And these people are out in full steam. Did you see the videos yesterday?
1: My God, I did.
2: It's absolutely, and no leadership, Mark. The governor didn't say a word to denounce it. The mayor
1: Is that
2: didn't
1: right?
2: say a word to denounce it. Not a word, Mark. Nothing.
1: Mm-hmm.
2: The speaker of the city council, a Jewish woman, leader of our city council, she did not come out. She went for a photo op when they did a bunch of synagogues here in Queens, where I live, not far from my district. She came out to take a picture and to denounce it quietly. Big deal. Okay? It's her time to step up and denounce what the mayor isn't saying. Denounce this. and say what the mayor isn't saying. And there's no leadership here. Zero.
1: No.
2: Why is that? What are they afraid of, Mark?
1: I think they believe in all this. I think, Vicky, they believe in all this. This is this Marxism, Islamism, and it's going to spread from Jews to Christians. You see what's happening in Africa and Syria and all over Europe. The Christians are under attack, too. This isn't going to stop unless it's stopped.
2: That's 100% right. And I've been on so many shows today.
1: But now you're on the best one.
2: Now I'm on the best one, Mark. You got it. One time,
1: you're damn right,
2: a long
1: kid.
2: Time ago. Yeah,
1: I remember.
2: Right. You called me a great American. That
1: I did.
2: I was to kick the table politics back in those days. And I called out De Blasio. So I got started late in life, but this mouth hasn't stopped moving since I'm 13.
1: That
2: so,
1: a girl.
2: That's right. But this here, I don't know, Mark. The feds need to come in. You're right. These are federal offenses. They need to be dealt into. We need a full-blown investigation into our non-for-profits. There again, DOJ could come in here and start to dig into it. Nepid Oz, is that his name? Oz? What's his first name?
1: Which one are we talking about?
2: Oz. Dr. Oz.
1: Oh, yeah, Dr. Oz. Yep.
2: Yes. He needs to come in with a fine-tooth comb and go over some of our non-for-profits, especially those dealing with senior citizens and now the early childhood programs that are being put into effect. Where is this money coming from? And he already found, not far from my district, the next district over, my neighboring district in Flushing, one healthcare facility, $120 million in fraud.
1: Mm-mm-mm. Crazy.
2: Okay.
1: Crazy.
2: So can you imagine if they actually came in here and did a sweep? They should set up an office here.
1: Mm-hmm.
2: And they should really, really do what needs to be done, because that's the only way we're going to get anything to happen here. But something's got to be done about this mayor and his lack of, see, Mark, these are his
1: Can
2: people.
1: I tell you, Vicky, what I think he's doing? I think he's trying to fundamentally alter the city, push out these billionaires and these businessmen, push out the Jews, push his Marxist Islamist agenda, make sure that they can never lose another election citywide. And that's all they care about, power. Power, power, power, power, power.
2: And when you hear them chant last night, Allah Akbar, okay, mm-hmm. and the I can't say that word. Mm-hmm. Okay, and you hear them praise all these people. It's disgusting. Mm-hmm. But you're right when you say they're coming after the Christians as well. Nobody should be sitting on their laurels now. Everybody should be up in arms that this is actually happening. Mm-hmm. And like you said, he wants to change New York, and it's working. It is. He's only in office. He's put his hand on the Quran. He
1: was 15 minutes, for God's sakes.
2: Okay. And he's here 4 months, 5 months. Mm-hmm. And look at what he's done in 5 months' time. And how he's plans to take apart our police. This is a big, huge, huge problem. But he doesn't condemn anything. These mm-hmm. are his people. These pro-Palestinians. These are his people. And I'll step out of the box and say that when he was elected to the assembly, and he was a do-nothing assemblyman, the first time I laid eyes on this guy was in January of 2025 when Tom Holman went up to Albany, okay, and he got inches into Tom Holman's face. And I said to myself, who is this person? Like, he had a cry. Oh, my God, it was awful. And Tom, of course, and his crew around him kept their cool. But this nasty little so-and-so was in his face. And my son says to me, I have a son who's 49. My son says to me, Ma, that guy wants to run for mayor. Mm-hmm. And why? Who the hell is he?
1: Well, Vicky, don't get mad at me. You are fantastic. Thank goodness you're there. And a handful of you are there. Thank you for speaking out. We really appreciate it. The whole country's heard you now. It's very, very important. I think the feds need to get in there and fix this as fast as they can, or it's going to get completely out of control, and we'll never get it back in the box.
2: And we'll be lost. We'll be lost.
3: And we'll be 100%.
1: Lost. Nikki Palladino, District 19, Northeast Queens. You're very well represented here, folks. God bless you, my friend. Take care of yourself, okay?
2: Thank you. You too, Mark. Thank you so much.
1: All right. You be well. Isn't she fantastic? We'll be right back.
0: Mark Levin.
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0: History's unfolding right before our eyes. President of the United States has delivered consequential on his promises over and over and over again. Consequential outcomes. And he's at it again. He's flying off to China. You know, that's an 18-hour flight, Mr. Producer, one way. Can you imagine? I don't care what jet you're flying on. That would drive me nuts. It just would. Nonetheless, our system is built on we the people. Like I discussed earlier in this hour, we the people, us, millions and millions of us, individual freedom, free will, individual sovereignty. And so it's up to us, millions of us, to make sure this country's protected, to make sure our president gets the backing that he needs. That's what these elections are about. Very, very important. Now, I want you to join AMAC. Now, why AMAC? Because the Association of Mature American Citizens, unlike other senior organizations, is built around our values that we hold dear, and they fight for them in Washington, D.C. 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Well, what do you get for all that? You get a ton. 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Folks, I want to strongly encourage you to jump in with both feet. 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Join the Association of Mature American Citizens today. You're going to be glad you did. And by the way, in hour two, we're going to have Steve Hilton on the program. I want to help our folks as much as I can. We'll see what happens in the end. But that's not how I roll. That is, no predictions. And we were in supporting Steve Hilton early on. And just think about it. If we can make some advances, if we can win in a few places, particularly blue states, like in New York or California, governors, maybe some mayor's races and so forth and so on, that'll have a big, big effect. We got to fight at every level, folks. We got to push at every level, on all fronts, or we're going to lose our country. We've got to challenge them on litigation. Challenge the Islamists who are trying to build these segregated Islamist communities. That's not how we roll in this country. The Marxists who are trying to destroy private property rights and steal your hard-earned income. We gotta challenge that. We've got to fight that. And this war on the Jews by the Democrat Party. That's right, I said it. The damn Democrat Party. This needs to.
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8: President Trump is upbeat about his official state visit to China before departing the White House for the long trip. He said exciting things are going to happen when he meets with Chinese President Xi Jinping, including, he says, a long talk about Iran.
9: I think he's been relatively good, to be honest with you. You look at the blockade, no problems. They get a lot of their oil from that area. We've had no problem, and he's been a friend of mine. He's been somebody that we get along with, and I think you're going to see that good things are going to happen. This is going to be a very exciting trip. A lot of good things are going to happen.
8: China and Iran have had a close strategic partnership, and Trump says he doesn't think China needs to intervene in the war. A Pentagon official says the cost of this war has risen to $29 billion. That figure coming out during testimony before a House Appropriations Committee meeting today. The total is up from about $25 billion last month. Meanwhile, Iran's top negotiator is warning American taxpayers will pay the price if the U.S. does not accept Iran's peace plan. Dr. Marty McCarry is out as commissioner of the FDA. This marks the fourth high-profile departure from the Trump administration this year. It comes several days after NBC News reported that President Trump was considering ousting McCarry following months of dissatisfaction with some of his work at the FDA. Earlier today, however, Trump said,
9: "He was having some difficulty. You know, he's a great doctor. He was having some difficulty, but he's going to go on and he's going to do well. Everybody wants that job."
8: Deputy FDA Commissioner Kyle Diamantis is named acting commissioner. A small plane went down off Florida's central coast today with 10 people on board. The FAA confirms the U.S. Coast Guard rescued everyone on board after a plane took off from the Bahamas and went down in the Atlantic about 50 miles off the east of Florida's Vero Beach Regional Airport. I'm Jim Roop.
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8: The Labor Department's latest report shows consumer prices jumping more than expected in April, rising at their fastest rate since May 2023. Mitch McCann reports prices are up 3.8% from a year ago.
11: Core inflation, which strips out volatile food and energy prices, highlights the impact the war in the Middle East is having because it is much lower than headline inflation. Core CPI increased to 0.

0: Medical Center.
1: The WHO says all cases are among passengers and crew of the hantavirus-infected cruise ship, where three people died. Officials add there are no signs of the start of a longer hantavirus outbreak. An 1,800-mile highway that stretches from Texas to Montana could soon be named in honor of President Trump. Senator John Cornyn is leading the charge. The Texas Republican has filed legislation to give the designation to U.S. Highway 287. It also includes upgrades to the major trucking route. TikTok is rolling out a new plan for subscribers across the pond. The short-form video platform announcing yesterday it'll offer an ad-free subscription to users in the United Kingdom, simply called TikTok Ad-Free. It'll be available to users aged 18 or older. It'll cost about £4 per month, or a little over $5 U.S. currency. It's unclear, though, if the plan will be offered in the United States. I'm Jim Root.
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9: So these podcasters, and not just podcasters, politicians, authors, whatever they are, they are trying not to communicate positive information to you, substantive information, something that is useful in your life and so forth. Positive language, positive speech. It's negative. And I don't mean emotionally negative. I mean there is an intellectual exercise that is taking place and you are the subject of it. I'm not saying these are intellectual giants. They're clearly not. But even some of them don't quite understand what they're doing, but they're doing it.
8: Very important, the podcast today. Breaking down language into the Levin breaking down of language, philosophical. That is positive language, negative language. And negative language serves negative power. Now, you can use positive language to serve negative power, too. And I get into this in my book on power. But on the podcast, I just kind of lay out the basics. So people understand, so you and Mr. and Mrs. America can understand how your minds are being played with, your thought processes are being played with. And I developed this whole approach and an analysis that I discuss on the podcast tonight, actually this earlier today. And it's a brand new podcast. They're all brand new on Liberty's Voice. I hope you'll check it out. Here's a little bit more. Cut two, go.
9: It's important to understand all the static that's being pushed out to you, what the motivations are, what the techniques are, because that is what's going on right now. These people are not your friends. They're not somebody you're going to learn something from. They are there in their own self-interest. They're not public interest spirited. They're not societal spirited. In fact, they tear down our society. They turn down our constitutional construct. They're tearing down the president right now. They're telling you some of them vote Democrat. They're moving to Democrat. Others are telling you that the Islamists, that's the future, not Christianity, not Judaism. They're telling you all kinds of crazy stuff.

0: And why are they doing that? Again, that is the subject of today's Liberty's Voice video podcast. I hope you'll take a listen. And I hope you'll take that link and you'll send it to family and friends and others. People you want to, you know, try and influence or you want to engage. I hope that's the benefit of this. It's really important, I think, substantive information about what's happening, what's swirling around you. The question you ask is, how did this guy change and that guy change? And the question I answer is, well, what are they doing? What's being done to you by the media, by academia, through repetition, through sloganeering? People trying to manipulate you, not persuade you, manipulate you, and on and on and on. And this is very core to everything, because that's how you try to control a population, to control people. And you are being targeted for this. You are being targeted by a number of entities. And so I thought I'd spend a day on the Liberty's Voice video podcast discussing it with you. I hope you'll take a listen. By the way, all you have to do is go to Mark Levin Show on Twitter or any of my social sites. Do we have it on the website, Mr. Producer? You can go to the website, the mothership, marklevinshow.com. And it's free. We tell you to subscribe to YouTube because that's what they require, but that doesn't cost anything. You just fill in a few lines and it's free. Or they talk about a Rumble following. Again, that doesn't cost anything. Zero. And I hope you'll take advantage of it. I really do. Like I say, I don't know how long I'm going to do it, but I'll do it as long as you're there. If you're not there, I'm out of it. But I'm doing everything I can to push this. Maybe I'm a loner in this, Mr. Producer, but this idea that we're going to have deal and another deal and another deal with Iran, I'm just not there, are you? I'm just not there, America. What's that? Yeah, eliminate the regime. But, I mean, I'm not sure how much longer this can go on this way. A lot of people are predicting some at least temporary military action. I figure that is the minimum we can do at this point. But I just feel it would have been over already. And the regime destroyed. And arm the Iranian people. You know, the talk is, well, we tried to arm the Kurds, but they did this, that, and the arm the Iranian people, the Persian people. And these Kurdish groups came out today and said, nobody armed us. We didn't get any arms. So there's some confusion there, I think, at a minimum. And so we didn't get any arms. We didn't sell any arms. We didn't take any arms. It never happened. That's what they're saying. I do know that Erdogan of Turkey, who is a vile nationalist, socialist, Islamist, genocidal maniac, he's been trying to destroy the Kurds. And I know that he's got some friends in the administration. I know that. I know that the envoy, this guy Barak, I think his first name is Thomas, but he's the envoy. He's the ambassador to Turkey. He's the envoy to Lebanon. He's the envoy to Syria. And he is a complete sleaze, as far as I'm concerned. Complete sleaze. I think Erdogan has him under his thumb. I really believe that. And if he's in the middle of this, that could be part of the reason. But one of the most effective things we can do without any ground troops whatsoever is to help train and arm the Iranians, who are more than obviously interested in taking out this regime. They did it and tried to do it with their bare hands. They tried to do it with their voices. They tried to do it with their marching, and they were slaughtered. Have you ever seen a braver people? Very brave people. And so to me, if you want to make sure Iran cannot have a nuclear weapon, I'm not talking about 15 and 20 years from now. 15 and 20 years from now, some of you have teenagers, they'll be, 35, 40 years old. Some of you have little ones, 3 or 4 years old, they'll be in their 20s. That's not good enough. You got to make sure they never, ever, ever have a nuclear weapon. Then I want to talk to these isolationists and the Democrat Party and the media, the woke right neo-fascists. If this is not a just military operation, then there's no such thing. To try and make sure a terrorist regime doesn't have nuclear weapons, doesn't that seem quite obvious to normal Americans? Doesn't it also seem quite obvious that whatever enriched uranium they have should be removed? Doesn't it also seem obvious that you have tens of millions of people there who are being brutalized? So, for moral reasons, for self-defense reasons, to promote peace in the region, reasons to ensure that your children, when they get older, are not subjected to this threat, and then we won't have a president or any political party that is willing or capable of taking it out? And what if they get a nuclear weapon? What then? I notice people in the administration are repeating what I said. If they had a nuclear warhead, we wouldn't be able to do anything. About anything. So if this isn't a just military operation, there's no such thing as a just military operation. It's none of our business. It's all of our business. They keep targeting us with their propaganda, with their terrorism. For 47 years. They've killed Americans. They've maimed Americans. They've committed terrorist acts against Americans. Our Marine barracks. Our facility in Saudi Arabia. Our two embassies in Africa. Try to assassinate a president. What exactly does it take? What does it take? If this isn't a legitimate, righteous action against a vile terrorist enemy. If this isn't a righteous, noble military action, there is no such thing. There is no such thing. I'll be right back.
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0: friend Steve Hilton back, running for governor of New York as a Republican. Steve Hilton, welcome back. My question to you is this. The sheriff who's running, why doesn't he throw his weight behind you and get out?
1: Yeah, it's an interesting question, Mark. I don't know. He's pretty far behind now. There is a risk that we have a kind of New York-style situation with a spoiler because of the ridiculous top two system we have in California. Right now, I'm leading in all the polls by, you know, a little bit, but not a huge amount. There's a kind of top three emerging. Myself, Javier Becerra, Biden's useless HHS secretary, and then the billionaire climate fanatic, Tom Steyer. We're kind of bunched at the top. And if we're not careful, there really is a possibility. I don't think it's likely, but there's a possibility. You have two Democrats in the top two. Then it's over for California. It's a disaster. And it's not just a disaster for the governor's race, obviously, in the leadership of the state. It's for every Republican running, every candidate for the state legislature, congressional candidates, for the voter ID ballot initiative, which is incredibly important. And so I agree with you, but, you know, in the end, people have to make their own decisions.
0: But there's no indication of that, is there?
1: Not so far. Look, we see each other from time to time at these debates and forums. We have a perfectly cordial relationship. You know, there's still time. I think that would be the right thing to do, for sure.
0: Yeah, because you can even give him a decent position in state law enforcement and so forth. He wasn't,
1: yes, very much.
0: Wasn't a bad sheriff.
1: I'd be very happy to.
0: Yeah.
1: I'd be very happy to do that. We need good leadership. And, of course, one of the big areas we need to sort out in California is the pathetic soft attitude to crime.
0: Mm-hmm. All right, so how's the race shaping up? This billionaire Steyer is an absolute nut job. He's trying to buy his way in pretty aggressively, isn't he?
1: He is, but it's one. I don't know what the exact economic theory would be, but we seem to have reached a point where the more he spends, the worse he does. He's actually spent, wait for it, $160 million.
0: Shocking.
1: In the last few months. It's insane. But he's actually, his numbers are, if anything, going down, not up, or at least he's definitely plateaued, it seems. And you've got Javier Becerra. Becerra has so much baggage. It's incredible. He's mired in a corruption scandal. There's a very real possibility he could be indicted on that scandal. It seems to me that's a distinct possibility. And so you've got this real mess of candidates on the Democrat side.
0: You really do. I mean, even for a Democrat, you've got a mess. Since Swalwell's out, he was a mess. I mean, they don't have any good candidates running. The problem is they have those big numbers. What is the breakdown of the parties and the independents in California?
1: So when it comes to registration, it's mid-40s for Democrats, like let's say 44, 45%. This is party registration. Republicans about 25%, independents about 20%, something like that. When it comes to voting, however, it's been very stable for the last 20 years or so that Republicans have not won. It's been around a 60-40 split, Democrat-Republican, pretty much, in statewide races. So that's tough. But on the other hand, we've had 16 years of one-party rule. People are sick of it. The number I always look at is that right-track, wrong-track number. Is the state going in the right direction, wrong direction? The last governor's race, 2022, that number for wrong track was mid to high 40s. Today it's mid to high 50s. There's a majority of Californians know that we need change. And so this election really is all to play for. And I think that we can get people out. Again, I'm running on a very simple platform, very much like the president's, focused on working class people, small business, cut your taxes, no tax on tips, first 100 grand tax-free, a home you can afford to buy, $3 gas. These are practical things that actually everyone can get behind.
0: Let me ask you a question. It's not about me per se, but when you come on a show like this or on TV and so forth, does it help? Does it have some impact?
1: Very much. Very much. We've got to be, you know, it's a very big state, and you've got to get the message out. And I think it's one of the reasons I think I've done well is nothing more than hard work. You've got to travel the state. It's a big, big state. I've been on the road now for a year. and it's we're doing town halls. Even there, you can see the impact of getting the message out. You know, at the beginning of the year, we would do events, and there'd be, I don't know, 70. First event I remember was in Pasadena. Probably about 75 people came. Now the numbers are 600, 700 at each town hall. It's really growing. And I think it's all about getting the message out because people are busy. It's a fragmented media market, and it's a very big state. And we don't have a ton of money like the unions have, and then we don't have the Democrat machine. And so it's absolutely about getting out there and making and reminding people that we're there, and you can, we've got to, we can do this. It's good. I think a lot of it in California, Mark, is about a sense of belief that it's possible. Republicans in California have almost given up hope. And there's this feeling that, well, your only choice is to put up with the insanity or just leave the state. And I think part of what I'm trying to do is just with the energy that I'm showing, just give people a sense of belief that actually there are enough of us sane people to turn the state around. And I genuinely believe that, but we've all got to show up. I mean, right now the ballot's out. Everyone listening in California, you've got to vote. Don't think it's not worth voting. It is voting. There are more of us than they think. But you've got to send your ballot in, vote as quickly as possible, and then we can cross you off the list. We don't have to bother you. It's very important to actually show up and vote.
0: So the people are voting right now?
1: They are. The ballots are out. There's a month of early voting in California. So ballots went out a few days ago. And we've got absolutely, the votes are there. You've got to do it right now. Don't leave it to the last minute. That often happens. And then they don't remember and it's just, run out of time. So we might as well use this system. I don't like this system. I don't understand why we can't have election rules like we used to, voting in person, show ID, all of that stuff. But, we got to make the rules work in our favor. And so let's use early voting and let's get it done.
0: Very, very important. So people get these ballots automatically, as I understand, and they should be looking for them now, and they should turn around and vote as quickly as possible. That's your point. And I think it's very, very important.
1: Yeah, it's very important. And one other thing, Mark, if you can believe it, there are 62 candidates for governor, 62. And they randomize the order that you're on the ballot.
0: Let me guess, you're number 57 or something.
1: Well, some people have said, oh, you're not on the ballot, Steve. That's because I was on the second page. It depends where you live. They randomize it. Of course, it's California. They make everything super complicated and bureaucratic. So don't give up. Sir, you've got to hunt for Hilton. Find my name and vote for me.
0: Yeah, it's not hard. All right, Steve, we're all for you, man. We're going to keep bringing you back because I think you have a real shot at this. And people want to help you, Steve Hilton. Where do they go?
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0: 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We will be right back.
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0: Okay. Lindsey Graham at a budget hearing today is talking to General Kane and Secretary of War Hegseth. Pakistan is a mediator for us, and yet reports are that Pakistan is protecting some of the Iranian fleet, that Iran has parked some of their air force on Pakistani bases. And, of course, the government there is very radical. And so they talk out of both sides of their mouth. And Graham He's having none of it. Say what you will about Graham, but he is very consistent when it comes to the security of our country. And this is the way it went. Cut seven, go.
13: Are you aware of reports that Pakistan are allowing their bases to be used to park Iranian aircraft, General King?
14: Sir, I've seen one report on that.
13: Well, is it accurate?
14: Sir, I think based on the variety of classification...
0: The answer is he knows, and he doesn't want to say. Go ahead.
13: Is accurate. That is sort of inconsistent with being a peace mediator.
14: Sir, I wouldn't want to comment on that based on the ongoing negotiations in Pakistan's
13: Secretary,
14: role.
13: Secretary Hegseth, if the mediator is allowing reconnaissance aircraft of Iran to be parked in Pakistani air bases, do you think that's consistent with being a fair mediator?
15: I wouldn't want to get in the middle of these negotiations. Yeah. I want
13: well,
15: maximum
13: I do.
15: Efficacy
13: I want to
15: people.
13: Get in the middle of these negotiations. I don't trust Pakistan as far as I can throw them. If they actually do have Iranian aircraft parked in Pakistan bases to protect Iranian military assets, that tells me we should be looking maybe for somebody else to mediate. No wonder this damn thing is going nowhere. So,
0: 100%,
13: you know,
0: 100% correct about this. They're not a mediator. They're not a fair mediator. I don't know why the hell we're using them, quite frankly. Go ahead.
13: You've done. I'm very supportive of it. But when it comes to Pakistan and China, enough already.
0: Mm-hmm. Exactly. Well, look at this. My wife has visited me right here. How are you, honey? Now come down to the microphone. Say hi to everybody.
16: Hello, America. How are you on this, Tuesday?
0: Tuesday
16: evening.
0: May 12th.
16: May 12th.
0: 2026. What did Walter Cronkite used to say? And that's the way it is.
16: And that's the way it is.
0: Did you have a nice Mother's Day?
16: I had a stupendous Mother's Day.
0: Really?
16: Yes. And you know how I kicked it off on Saturday? I went for a 10-mile run.
0: She runs. It's crazy. She used to run 20. Now she runs 10, but she runs it like every 2 or 3 days. It's incredible. She runs more than I drive. But it really does get you in a good mood, doesn't it?
16: There is such a thing as runner's high. Absolutely. Yeah. Mm-hmm.
0: Is it like chocolate high when I eat chocolate? Something like that?
16: Is that when you sneak the chocolate or when I know about you having the chocolate?
0: Well, either way.
16: Well, I think there's probably more of a high for you when you sneak it, because there is a little bit of an element of
0: How about Diet Coke high?
16: Yeah, well, that's open and notorious for
0: you really hate that. I know.
16: I do, because you know what happens if you take a carburetor and you immerse it in Coke or Diet Coke? I'm going to answer my own question. It starts deteriorating.
0: You know what the president says about that?
16: I love the president.
0: He says the Diet Coke kills things like cancer and bacteria and stuff like that.
16: Yeah, well, there's not a heck of a lot of science to back that up.
0: Isn't it strange you and I eat similar things? Well-done steak with ketchup, McDonald's, I do that a lot less than I used to, but we just like that kind of stuff.
16: You do like that kind of stuff.
0: Yeah. All right. Well, give me a kiss.
16: This is a very, very healthy meal.
0: Tonight? Yes, tuna sandwich. Yep.
16: Good night, America.
0: She's the best. She's great. All right. Ronnie, you go follow Mommy. Toby, follow Mommy. There we go. There they go. As I was saying, yeah, Pakistan, as Obama used to say. I don't trust them either. They're either planes on their runways or not. Now, I read that in one story. And did you ask your subordinates to check it out? Of course they know. Hey, Patty Murray, Democrat of Washington State. A constant effort by the Democrats in our country to try and force us to lose this war. I want you to keep that in mind. Cut nine, go.
17: I know you do not care what I have to say. So let me quote you someone you might actually listen to, President Eisenhower. He said, every gun that is made, every warship launched, Every rocket fired signifies, in the final sense, a theft from those who hunger and are not fed, those who are cold and not clothed.
0: Well, let me ask you something, Patty, if I may call you Patty. He led our armed forces. He led the Allies to victory. Now, he may have said that after the war, but he certainly wouldn't have said during the war, please stop producing weapons, armaments, ammunition. Please stop, because somebody will go hungry. Did anybody remember him saying that during the course of the war? No. What he was talking about then was the so-called military-industrial complex. We don't have a military-industrial complex today. We spend a smaller percentage of our GDP on the military than we did under Ronald Reagan. Do you understand what I'm saying? And Reagan, it was about 5.5% to rebuild the military after Carter. And he used that to destroy the Soviet Union. A lot more people are eating today as a result of us destroying the Soviet Union. Now, it's funny how she's worried about feeding people. Does she ever say a damn thing about the Iranian people and what's happening to them? Ever? Ever? And were we talking about nuclear missiles for a suicidal terrorist regime? I wonder what Eisenhower would be saying today. I know what he'd be saying. Take them out. Eliminate them. That's what he'd be saying. But what do I know? It's Patty Mary. Patty Cakes Mary. Yes. She goes on about it, but that's right. Let's leave the field to the Iranians, to the North Koreans, to the Russians, and the Communist Chinese. And they're all well-meaning, America. They're all well-meaning, and that's right. We're the problem, not them. We're the problem. Pete Hegseth at the budget hearing today. Chairman Rogers and Pete Hegseth, cut 10, go.
18: The war also confirmed a harder lesson. Even with overwhelming firepower, the side that runs out of munitions or air defenses first loses. Are we, Mr. Secretary?
0: Actually, I think this is in the House, Harold Rogers, because he's been around forever, as you can hear. Go ahead.
18: Point?
19: Absolutely. We are winning, have won every component of what we fought in this conflict. Iran knows that based on the incredible degradation of their capabilities, and which is why we saw them wanting to come to the table. How this gets resolved will be on our terms, on President Trump's terms, and we have all the munitions and capabilities necessary to enable that.
0: Cut 11, go.
19: Well, sir, we're not the negotiating team, but I can tell you we have world-class negotiators. The core of it is the nuclear weapons issue. Those other factors are always a factor. Understanding that Iran has effectively tried to use the North Korea strategy with such overwhelming capabilities conventionally that no one would dare prevent them from pursuing a nuclear weapon.
0: Now, let's stop there. Who was the first to make that comparison, Mr. Producer? I wonder. Anyway, go ahead.
19: The courage to make that historic decision. And hopefully we can get that across the finish line with negotiations, which are ongoing right now.
0: First of all, I'm a huge fan of Pete Hegseth. Even before he was Secretary of War, he's done a fantastic job. He's doing what the Commander-in-Chief wants him to do. I'm not into all this negotiation. That's just me. Just me, myself, and I, the three of us. That's it. Just me. Cut 12, go.
19: We're submitting a $1.5 trillion budget that'll remake the department and ensure that every warfighter in the future has exactly what they need, and we're never in a fair fight. And I take issue with the characterization that munitions are depleted in a public forum. That's not true. And ultimately, we have all the munitions needed to execute what we need to execute, and we're going to ensure.
0: Now let's stop there. You got this guy, Pete Aguilar, who is a joke, a representative. He's a big demi. I think he's the number three Democrat in the House. Let's say our munitions are being depleted. Why would you say that in a public forum, Mr. Producer? Exactly. They want us to lose. They're giving information, if it's true, and apparently it's not, but they're trying to give information to the enemy to hold on. To hold on. This is the number three Democrat in the House of Representatives. Do they hate us this much? They clearly do. Do they want power so much? They come from these hardcore Democrat districts. They can say or do anything, they're going to get elected. That's how sick this is. This guy, even if we're not low on munitions, he's now given the suggestion to the Iranian regimes that we may be, same with the communist Chinese and the rest of them. What kind of a jackass does that? Go ahead.
19: Going into the future. I think you've heard differences from both sides of the aisle on that point. Yield back, Mr. Chairman.
0: I think we've heard differences from both sides of the aisle on that point. It's more than both sides of the aisle now, you jackass. It's the enemy, too. Unbelievable. We talk a lot in the country about defending life. We debate it. We argue it. We vote on it. But the real question is this. What are we actually doing about it? Well, you know, there's a place. It's called Sanctuary of Hope. It's not about slogans. It's about action. This is a refuge for young, often terrified, unwed mothers, teen girls who feel like they have nowhere to go, nowhere to turn to. And instead of being pushed toward an abortion mill, Hagee Ministries gives something else, hope, support, and a future. Hagee Ministries' Sanctuary of Hope helps to save two lives, the child and the mother. And these are wonderful people. We know John Hagee. We know his family. 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Their families are dear friend, as close as you can get. We've been to his fantastic church in San Antonio. We've seen this with our own two eyes, ladies and gentlemen. 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

0: tell you about Captain. I am thrilled that we have this sponsor. Thrilled. I know from personal experience how important this is. If you're turning 65 or older, then I know you, like me, are getting bombarded with Medicare spam. Now, you really get hit in a few months, but you're still getting hit. And you want to get in front of this, I think. I do. It's annoying. It's confusing. Mailers, robocalls, ads targeted to you everywhere you watch and listen. Plus, they claim different things. They have different actors, people you like, people you don't like. What we need going through this process is real honest help from someone who's knowledgeable, professional. That's why you need to call Chapter. What we need going through this process is Chapter. And my friends at Chapter cut through the confusion. They simplify the process. They want to make this stage of your life less stressful, starting with a Medicare plan that actually fits your needs. What does that mean? Fits your budget? Gets you a real bang out of the buck? Covers your primary doctor? 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Hospitalization? With as little money out of your pocket as possible. Why? Because you've paid into Medicare forever. 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I would do it immediately. There's no reason to wait for this. 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Find out what the best is out there. Pete Hegseth, again, at the budget hearing today, cut 13, go.
1: President Trump's War Department has begun to turn the lights back on in manufacturing towns across this country to forge a lethal arsenal of freedom. Where our critical supply chains are threatened, the Department of War has acted decisively to inject capital, stimulate production, and prevent adversarial exploitation. We are firing up the American economic engine at every level of the defense industrial base. Every policy we pursue, every budgetary item we request serves to ensure that this department remains laser focused on increasing lethality and survivability of our fighting force from the front lines to the factory floors. This is admittedly a historic budget. It is a fiscally responsible budget, and it is a warfighting budget.
0: Mm-hmm. This should actually make you feel good, what they're trying to do. And this is after years and years of neglect. Every time the Democrats come in, they look for more and more money. If they're not printing it, if they're not taxing you, if they're not borrowing, they're stealing out of the Defense Department. And that's the constant problem, because they don't get a lot of votes when it comes to the Defense Department. They get a lot of vote when it comes to redistributing wealth and massively increasing the welfare state. So that's their focus, because that's all they care about. But this should make you feel good. This is a patriotic budget. That's a patriotic man, Pete Hegseth, as is the president. I say go for it, and then you'll be spending at a level close to the Reagan level, because over the years, we've allowed it to decline way too much. The Power Hour's next, Hour 3. I'll be right back.
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10: President Trump says, quote, "We'll see what happens with Iran," end quote, as peace talks appear to remain stalled. He says, though, there is a red line, and he's serious about it.
11: We don't play games. They're not going to have a nuclear weapon.
10: Before departing the White House for his state visit to China, Trump told reporters the U.S. will only make a good deal with Iran that benefits the American people. He's not playing.
11: But when did, peacefully or otherwise, their Navy's gone, their Air Force is gone, every single element of their war machine is gone.
10: The president says his team is discussing Iran on this long flight to China. Alligator Alcatraz is soon shutting down. According to multiple reports, vendors hired to operate the immigration detention facility in South Florida's Everglades have been told by government officials that the facility will soon close. The 1,400 detainees still housed at the facility will reportedly be removed in the near future. eBay is rejecting GameStop's takeover bid.
12: The auction site called GameStop CEO Ryan Cohen's unsolicited $56 billion proposal neither credible nor attractive. Among the concerns eBay cited included the uncertainty regarding the video game retailer's financing proposal. GameStop had said it had a $20 billion financing commitment along with $9 billion in cash, leaving a big funding gap. Cohen previously told CNBC he was ready to take his offer directly to shareholders if eBay rejected the proposal. I'm at Mattinson.
10: The wild weather continues. Several regions of the U.S. are set to be gripped by a powerful weather system this week. The Pacific Northwest could get drenched by rounds of light to moderate rain until the end of the week. Meanwhile, a round of severe storms that could bring damaging hail and winds may impact residents of the Northeast and Mid-Atlantic regions. I'm Jim Roop.
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10: The parent company of Canvas is getting stolen data returned, according to a screenshot obtained by CNN. The hacking group Shiny Hunters claimed to have breached Instructure and warned impacted schools that they had until May 12th to negotiate a settlement. Instructure says Canvas is fully back online and available for use, and the agreement reportedly covers all impacted customers. Senior citizens and older adults are more often turning to cannabis these days for self-medication.
17: A new study published in JAMA Network looked at adults 60 to 85 in Colorado. It found they're increasingly using cannabis edibles to help with pain, sleep issues, or mental health concerns. Most of these users are doing so without medical guidance, and most also wanted to avoid pharmaceuticals. In many cases, the study found older people are turning to cannabis after exhausting other options for relief. I'm Tammy Trujillo.
10: An ice cream company is offering a new product aimed to help consumers put the phones down.
12: Halo Top is set to release a sound.

0: 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I'm Bree Tennis.
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6: 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Our number, 877-381-3811, 877-381-3811. I like Steve Crowder. Now, I have to admit, I don't listen to most of these guys, but I like Steve Crowder. I've been on his show before, and I think he's a sharp dude. And I think he had Fuentes on recently. Have I announced who I support for the Republican nomination for president in 2028, Mr. Producer? Fuentes says that I'm a Rubio guy. Yeah. Did I announce that I'm a Rubio guy? I like Rubio a lot. Now, I think I'm the one who keeps saying this needs to be an open primary. Not open to Democrats, obviously, but open for Republicans to duke it out so we can make our proper choices. And I still believe that. I think that's very, very important. But, you know, we got the neocons, says Fuentes. We got the neocons on one side and the so-called America firsters who aren't really all that America for on the other side there. We've got, you know, the Rubio guys on one side. And then we got the J.D. Vance, the Palliter, the Peter Thiel guys, the Tucker guys on the other side. And this, why do people think this way? I could wind up supporting one, or maybe another, or whomever. But I thought I'd been pretty clear on this. Pretty clear. Why am I in their heads so badly, Mr. Perdue? Why am I in Fuentes' head and Tucker's head and Kelly's head and who else is there? I don't even know. What is with these people? He's an old boomer. And look at the ratios on the internet there with the podcast. Look at those ratios. I don't even know what the hell a ratio is, Rich. Do you know what a ratio is? I really don't. I mean, that's not my culture. I'm there now, you know, with my video podcast. I'm there now online posting things and so forth, but I don't live there. That's not my culture. This is my culture, radio. Fox, writing. You're a boomer. We're young guys. We know everything. You know, we know everything. We've done it. You don't know a damn thing. It's the boomers and the generations before us that have built everything that you're using. From iPhones to automobiles to hot water and cold water, clean water and electricity and on and on and on. I don't know anything that most 25-year-olds have invented. And that's not to put down 25-year-olds. It just takes time, and maybe things have been invented. That's great.

0: But I love these middle-aged people who are on the podcast. They're almost 60. Almost 60. They're attacking me because I'm like 7 or 8 years older than them. You know, there's other guys over there. Okay, let's compare our records. I'm happy to compare things I've written, the sales that we've done, thanks to you people, in terms of books over the year. Happy to compare radio ratings. Happy to compare TV ratings. Problem is, most of them aren't on radio or TV. They've been fired. This guy, Pierce Morgan. I mean, it's not even a competition of wits. They're nitwits. They haven't done anything. The only brief they've ever read is briefs maybe in their marriages where they've been divorced or something like that. I don't know. But, you know, when you've litigated, when you've worked for the court, when you were chief of staff to attorney general, when you've been involved, these knuckle battles, Reagan versus the Bushes, Reagan versus Ford and all these. I look at these people, who the hell are they? And they come up with these cockamamie arguments, and it's, one of them keeps, and they kept calling me names. Have you heard that one, Mr. Producer? Oh, they kept calling me names. I had to respond. So, yes, they just keep calling me names. And it, you don't know what it's like to be called names. No. No. But they called me names. So you changed your positions because somebody called you names? I mean, this is the kind of Mickey Mouse crap that's out there. Absolute joke. Yes, so this guy, you know, Fuentes, yeah, so it's really the neocons and the so-called America Firsters. I feel like I'm an America Firster. The neocons, they don't even know what neocon means. You do, because I've explained it over and over again. Neocons are Democrats who left the party effectively, even though they may have retained their party membership, but many of them changed their parties too, who became conservatives, Reagan conservatives, especially when it came to foreign policy and dealing with the Soviet Union. That's all. Neocons, ain't that? Okay, that's what a neocon is. Now, Tucker Carlson should know that because he was one for years with the Weekly Standard. His father was a neocon. Appointed by Reagan to head the, what is it, Voice of America, something like that. And his father worked for the Foundation for the Defense of Democracies. They go, oh, what a neocon group. It's an outstanding group, number one. But number two, his father was like the vice chairman or the chairman for years. So if they're neocons, he's the neocon, not me. No, I'm a conservative. Always have been. And then I coined this phrase, constitutional conservative, to make a complete distinction and to focus like a laser. Like a laser. Now, in that massive primary in, what was it, 2016, when Trump was running and Ted Cruz was running and Rubio was running and all those guys were running, Rand Paul was kind of walking, and who else was there? A whole lot of people. I supported Cruz. I didn't support Rubio in that primary process. Please don't get me wrong. That's 12 years ago, 11 years ago. Primaries can be very brutal. And Cruz did very, very well. He came in second. And when Trump beat him, I supported the president. The president has said to me, even jokingly, a couple, 6, 8 months ago, I remember. I said, that's fine by me. I didn't know who you were, and you didn't know who I was. He said, well, that's true. And he said, and you jumped in immediately and defended me and supported me. I said, that's correct. So you got people like Megyn Kelly. He was never MAGA. No. Says who? Says what? The president knows better. The president knows better. And here's the other thing. We've stayed MAGA. The president hasn't sided with Mark. Mark, the president, and millions of us embrace the same position. Taking on Iran with nuclear weapons isn't neocon. It's not warmonger. It's none of those things. It is actually carrying out tangibly what other presidents talked about. This is a war of self-defense, America. It is in order to prevent this regime from getting nuclear weapons, the material they need for nuclear weapons, ICBMs, to help free millions and millions of people while we're at it. It's not a neocon. I've never been a Democrat, Mr. Producer. Have you? The only one I know was a Democrat was Trump at the one point, right? But that's what a neocon is. And by the way, neocons were very important and effective during the Reagan administration. Gene Kirkpatrick was the first really incredible ambassador to the United Nations. She was fantastic. And there were others. Others who were fantastic. Richard Perle, Elliot Abrams, a whole group of them. They helped us rebuild the military. They helped us in our foreign policy, supporting Ronald Reagan, who was never a neocon. He'd been a Democrat. He switched to Republican. We had the Reagan Revolution, like we have the Trump Revolution. And he destroyed the Soviet Union. Oh, the damn neocons! Destroyed the Soviet Union. Unthinkable. So they throw around terms they don't even understand. They're pejoratives. And this, again, is why I spent Liberty's Voice today, not specifically addressing this that I'm addressing with you today, but dealing with the sloganeering, the efforts to manipulate. These are efforts that are taken from the Marxists, like Saul Alinsky, from the Islamists, and from the woke right neo-fascists. Propaganda really was hatched in America in the 1930s. Really before that, the 1920s, to serve Woodrow Wilson in World War I and his efforts. A man wrote a book called Propaganda. I wrote this book called Unfreedom of the Press that gets into all this. The people who hate me, and I'm glad they do, they haven't read two sentences of what I've ever written. They don't know me. They don't know what I stand for. They don't know my belief system. They think they do. But I threaten them. I don't mean physically. I threaten them because I'm willing to wade in and deal with it. I'm not going to debate Nazis. There's no reason to. I'm not going to debate the legitimacy of my faith and my ancestry. I'm not going to debate the legitimacy of the Holy Land and the right of Jews and Christians. That's not up for debate. There's nothing to debate. Zero. I'll be right back.
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0: waited till now. But I want you to take a moment to read what's in the Daily Mail or the Jerusalem Post, but I thought the Daily Mail actually provided more information on what took place on October 7, 2023. I've posted both. I may have posted the Daily Mail more than once. And I want you to read these articles. And so you'll actually know what took place on that day. I am going to do an entire show on this on Liberty's Voice tomorrow because I don't know how much I'm able to say on the airwaves here that's in these reports, to be perfectly honest with you. But the level of monstrous, subhuman debasement, debauchery that took place, the cutting off of breasts, then kicking them around like a soccer ball, girls streaming, please stop, stop, you're going to kill me anyway, just kill me. That is never going to leave my mind. The gang rape that took place constantly was so bad that many of the girls had their pelvic bones broken. The use of devices on the genitalia, nails, knives, burning men on their genitals, alive, using thick wire to tie mothers and babies together and babies and babies together and light them on fire alive. So many shots to the head that some of the young people were effectively decapitated. First responders said there were fingers, hands, legs cut off, genitals cut off. Can you imagine? Begging to be killed? Kill me already, please. Young kids, 17, 18, 19, 20 years old, going out that evening to a festival. It's just horrendous. They forced family members to have sex with each other, then killed them. I can't even go into any more details. I just can't. You can read it all yourselves, or you can watch me talk about it tomorrow on Liberty's Voice, because I'm going to spend the entire time on it. And this is unbelievable to watch these Hamas supporters in the streets. I get so friggin' pissed off and angry. As now they're chasing little kids in their own neighborhoods. We've imported this scum into our own country. We've imported this scum into our own country. Unbelievable. The whole point of immigration is to improve our society, not destroy it. Not to destroy it. This is suicide. There's a new book called Suicidal Empathy. I don't think this is all empathy. I get the point. It's a good point, but I think this is about power. The Democrats will bring anybody in here as long as they get their support. That's my view. It's there to read. It's very important. And then we had last week the report come out. It's official that there was no genocide in Gaza. Even this international group. I think it's the ICJ. They repressed. They said, we don't have any evidence of genocide in Gaza. We don't have any evidence of genocide in Gaza. That's what he said, the head of it. The prosecutor now. There's no evidence. Well, nice to know now, isn't it? There was no effort to starve people. It was Hamas again. Schools, hospitals, mosques, all used as terrorist operating centers, all of them. I'll be right back. Folks, if you're turning 65 or you're older, then I know you're like me and getting bombarded with Medicare spam. It's annoying and confusing. 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
1: Two facts, one conclusion, ladies and gentlemen. Fact one, the U.S. Treasury recently reported the government has $6 trillion in assets and $47 trillion in liabilities, plus $300 trillion in promises it can't fund. Unfunded obligations. So by definition, that's insolvency. And since 2021, gold prices have tracked U.S. debt almost perfectly. As the debt goes up, so does the value of gold. The trajectory is obvious. So, fact two. In 2025, global gold demand crossed 5,000 tons for the first time in history. Now, maybe that doesn't mean a lot to you, but it does to the market. Investment demand jumped 84%. 84%. But mine production rose just 1%. So that's another pressure on the price of gold. And I might add silver in there, too. 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Let's go to David, Crystal River, Florida, the great WXJB. Go.
2: If you'll give me just a minute, I will answer four questions that you
1: All right, I don't need four questions. We don't even have time for four questions that I didn't ask. Just go ahead and make your point, please.
2: Okay. So first of all, people say that Trump got us into this and we're hurting economically. How do you think we would be hurting if Iran had a nuclear weapon or used it?
1: Great point.
2: Secondly, Iran seems to be letting their country be destroyed. Mm-hmm. Why? Because there are people, factions in Iran, that believe it is a religious honor to destroy Israel, and the country is not significant compared to the ability
1: revolution
2: to do that.
1: You're 100% right. Number three, quickly.
2: Number Number three, why is Pakistan a mediator? Well, why was Pakistan caressed by the United States when they were hiding Osama bin Laden? Because they have 100 nuclear weapons. Wake up. And number four, why is Trump lollygagging around? He's lollygagging around because in his goodness of his heart, he's trying not to destroy the infrastructure of Iran for the people that will remain after we win. So there's your answers to your questions. Your producer can tell you that I know whereof I speak.
1: Okay, well, your last point doesn't make a whole lot of sense to me. And the reason is we're not talking about bombing all the infrastructure. We're talking about bombing dual-use infrastructure, which is completely different. That's number one. I'm going to answer you now. Number two, the people there want to be freed. They want to be freed. Now, you go into a war, you go in for victory. And I think that's why people are sick of war. Number one, you don't like war. But number two, we haven't had a lot of wars where we've had victories, except the prior generation and generations before that. So the only way you actually are going to end the nuclear threat from this regime is to end the regime. And I'll be dead and gone before people figure that out. 20 years, 25 years, or what have you. But that's the bottom line. All right, my friend, thank you for your call. Much appreciated. Let's keep going. Angela, Wichita, Kansas, the great KNSS. How are you?
3: I'm doing good, Mark. Thanks for taking my call.
1: Thank you.
3: First of all, I'm a Diet Coke fan, like all the great people. You
1: there
3: and
1: you
3: Trump.
1: Go.
3: Yes, absolutely. But on a kind of a sadder note, I mean, what do we do about this anti-Semitism? I can't even believe we're here again. I don't know how we got here.
1: I'll tell you how we got here. The Marxists have taken over our colleges and universities. The Islamists have poured into this country. There's now about 15 million, give or take, when there was about 700,000, you know, 40, 50 years ago. I'm not talking about Muslims generally. I'm talking about the Islamists, and we happen to be importing Islamists for the most part. And my buddy Zuli Jasher would tell you that. The guy I work with at the bank was a dear friend of mine. He's Muslim from Pakistan. He'll tell you the same thing. He couldn't wait to get out of there. These are very dangerous entities, individuals, and they're building mosques here. They're being funded by Qatar. They're being funded by Saudi Arabia. There's a great lawsuit going on against CARE right now. The governor of Texas, who was on here last week, that will expose, I hope, a lot, because the federal judge there, who was appointed by this president, has given the ability of the state to conduct very significant discovery, and they will, I hope, and they should. So the answer is we're under attack, and it's much more daunting and complicated than just a military attack. And they've even said they're much more successful. This is a revolution by immigration. And the Democrat Party opens the borders to this, and they are promoting it. That's why you're starting to see people who are even quite liberal, like the Supreme Court justice in Pennsylvania, who says, look, I'm not going to become a Republican, but I'm leaving the Democrat Party. I'm out. And I'm hoping there's going to be more and more of that, because the Democrat Party is the political entity through which all these things are operating, like Mondami in New York. And then you got this guy running in Michigan, and you got the Congress idiot who won in New Jersey. But it's happening all over the country, all over the country. To me, I think we need a brand new unit in the Department of Justice filled with the toughest prosecutors we have, who are quite capable or knowledgeable or can learn quickly about immigration law, and get rid of those people who are here illegally, get rid of those people who are violating their visas, get rid of those people who are naturalized, but their naturalized citizenship could be challenged if they lied on any forms. Just throw everything in the kitchen sink at this, because it's now or never. We've got less than 3 years under this president, and I don't know if another president's even up to it. So there you go, Angela, the Mark Levin plan, whatever it's worth.
3: Yes, I like it. And I think that, quite honestly, I think common sense would tell people that this is a huge problem. It's right in front of our faces. And what gets me is how nothing, well, I can't say nothing's being done about it, but it's so
1: and not
3: huge,
1: enough.
3: Thanks
1: not
3: to,
1: enough.
3: You know, the Biden regime. Mm-hmm. It's just, I don't even know where to go with it.
1: And they're going
3: to
1: come after Christians too. In effect, they are, because remember, Marxism doesn't believe in God at all. And Islamism believes in their way, or we destroy you. We devour you. We conquer you. And we know this because they tell us this. And so just a matter of time, and you can see all over the rest of the world, in Africa and Syria, in other places, the brutalization of Christians. You can also see, look, Judaism and Christianity, those are the first two, what we call Abraham religions. And there's almost no Jews in the Middle East but for Israel. And there's almost no Christians in the Middle East but for the Coptic Christians in Egypt, who are brutalized, and other pockets of Christianity where they're brutalized. And Israel, where the Christians are treated as equals, of course, and protected and work side by side with everybody else. That's it. The entire Middle East. The entire Middle East. The Holy Land. Where Judaism was born and Christianity was born. It's like we don't have any rights there. What are they talking about? Of course we do. All right, Angela, your sweetheart. Thank you for your call, my friend. Let's take a break. We'll take some additional calls as well. We'll be right back.
0: Mark Levin. Man, I love this place. I've been surfing here since I was a kid. Now, seeing my grandson out on the water, it means everything to me. Watching him and taking in the blue waves, the sea breeze, the blurry horizon.
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0: yes. John Hagee, Pastor Hagee. When you think things are going crazy in the world, listen to Big John. He had a fantastic ministry. He's got an organization called Christians United for Israel, too, and he's works very, very hard, as does his family. In a world drowning in compromise and confusion, one ministry, one, still preaching the uncompromised word of God without apology. Hagee Ministries. Every day, they blast the full gospel across the planet. 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It takes resources. 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You won't be sorry. Fantastic ministry. Just fantastic. Robert, Santa Clara, California, the great KSFO. Go right ahead, please.
1: Hey, Mark, thanks again. Demagoguery, this is what we get when we say tax the rich and anti-Semitism down the list. Taxing you out of your home with confiscatory taxes. This is, you know, appraisal assessments. This is one party versus the DeSantis, what you were talking about earlier. Steve Hilton, who wants to get rid of cap and trading gas taxes and get us down to a basis CPI to do normal taxation and have inalienable rights. And with the Palladino lady, stand up to Mondani. Keep your property, take it all the way to the Supreme Court. Inalienable rights, and that's what our country is all about.
0: All right, and Robert. Thank you, my friend. CJ, Richmond, Virginia, the great WJFN. Go.
2: Hey, Mark, how are you?
0: I called. I'm all right. How are you?
2: You talking about the... I'm just fine, sir. I called originally to talk about when you the atrocities you were talking about happening over there in Gaza. And but I'd like to say one thing. I want to like say a couple things while I had you for just a minute. I'll be real quick. Yes, Pete right. Hegseth, the Honorable Pete Hegseth, he needs the coin that somebody should coin him a nickname, No Apologies Pete. Do you like that one? No Apologies Pete.
0: I do
2: awesome.
0: Like it.
2: Awesome. Yeah. Patriot. Also, I wanted to tell you that apparently in this country, you can't say thank you, ICE. Well, I'd like to say on the air, thank you, ICE. You Amen. Literally can't say it. I've written it on my car windows, and I've had more pushback than I had with my Biden messages.
0: Isn't it sick?
2: Just
0: sick.
2: I wrote thank you, ICE, on all my car windows in red, white, and blue. And the other day, I had what I coined this phrase, you might like it, a grand Karen. I had a grand Karen, a gray-haired woman, run across the parking lot, flipping me off. flipping me off, yelling the F-bomb in a parking lot of a nice grocery store. I couldn't even believe it.
0: She could be a podcaster, you know.
2: Yeah, it's amazing in this country. But so the atrocity we're talking about, back to the New York thing, these are the same people that are in New York, basically.
0: Yep. I think so.
2: A scratch away. These people are in New York.
0: They're carrying around the Hamas flag, the Hezbollah flag. You've got this guy, Hassan Puker, who the Democrats love and embrace, and the New York Times, the same thing. He says, what's the big deal? There was rape going on October 7th. That doesn't affect me. That doesn't... These are sick bastards that are in our country, absolutely sick. And we need to figure out how to get them the hell out.
2: You probably don't have me on anymore, do you? I'm still on.
0: Yeah, I got you on. Go ahead.
2: Yeah.
0: We have an echo.
2: Yeah, I heard
0: you. All right, my friend. But I got your points. Very, very well said. I just can't hear it all. So there we go. Did I hit everybody, Rich? Good. How much time? 1 minute. I don't want to cut anybody off. That's why I always ask him how much time is left. All right, folks. You've been fantastic. I know we go through a lot. We had two great guests tonight as well. We got to stick together. Us. You, Mr. and Mrs. America, and me. And we can't let anybody come between us. And I'll keep doing this as long as I can, as long as you care. We love our radio affiliates, and we want to thank them and the people who manage these stations. Just hang strong. We'll keep it up. I want to thank our friends at Fox for recruiting me to do the Sunday and then the Saturday show. I want to thank our friends at Westwood One for syndicating this show and supporting the Liberty's Voice podcast and Simon & Schuster for my books. But most of all, you, the American people. But for you, none of this would matter, would it? But we're in this together. We're going to stand together. We're going to fight together. And I'll see you tomorrow. God bless each and every one of you. Have a wonderful night.
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9: President Trump says, quote, we'll see what happens with Iran as peace talks appear to have come to a halt. Before departing the White House for his state visit to China, Trump told reporters the U.S. will only make a good deal with Iran if it benefits the American people. On Monday, Trump said the ceasefire is on life support after he dismissed Iran's latest counterproposal as garbage. The cost of the war in Iran has hit $29 billion. As according to a Pentagon official's testimony before a House Appropriations Subcommittee, the total is up from about $25 billion late last month. Voters in Nebraska and West Virginia have decided who will be on the ballot in November. In Nebraska, voters cast ballots in a number of races, including for an open U.S. Senate seat, all three U.S. House districts, and for governor. Incumbent Republican Senator Pete Ricketts is projected to win the GOP nomination for the Senate seat, and Cindy Burbank is projected to be the Democratic nominee. Burbank, though, is expected to drop out of the race and throw her support behind independent Dan Osborne. Meanwhile, in West Virginia, Republican Senator Shelley Moore Capito is projected to win her primary and will face Democrat Rachel Anderson in the general election. The World Health Organization says there are no signs of the start of a larger hantavirus outbreak. The WHO said there have been 11 cases reported, with 9 of those being confirmed so far. All of the cases are among the passengers and crew of the hantavirus-infected cruise ship, where 3 people died. 16 Americans who were on the cruise are now in quarantine in Nebraska, while 2 others are in Atlanta. Health officials have said the risk to the public remains quite low. NBA player Brandon Clark is dead at the age of 29. He was first-round pick out of Gonzaga in 2019, playing his entire 7-year career with the Memphis Grizzlies. He was found dead from a possible drug overdose Monday at a home in Los Angeles, with narcotics found at the scene. Clark was recently arrested in Arkansas on suspicion of speeding and possession of a controlled substance. The Grizzlies said in a statement that they're heartbroken by the tragic loss of Clark. I'm Tammy Trujillo.
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9: PayPal has agreed to a $30 million settlement with the Department of Justice to resolve concerns of bias in favor of minority-owned businesses. Jim Roop reports.
16: The issue centered on the company's Economic Opportunity Fund, which aimed to use $530 million to uplift black and minority-owned small businesses. But the Justice Department accuses the program of being discriminatory. Now PayPal will launch a new initiative waiving processing fees on $1 billion worth of transactions, as well as designating a director for the initiative and submit proposals for it. However, the company is not expected to pay any money to the government and was not found liable for violating the Equal Credit Opportunity Act. I'm Jim Roop.
9: Bed Bath & Beyond is making a comeback after filing for bankruptcy in 2023. The popular national retailer, which was founded in New Jersey in 1971, is set to return to 98 locations nationwide. They won't be standalone sites. They'll be in existing Container Store locations. The Texas-based company's CEO says it started clearing out 30% of its inventory to make way for Bed Bath & Beyond products. Consumer prices jumped higher than expected in April. Michael Kastner has the details.
17: 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That's up from 3.3% in March. That's the highest in 3 years. Not counting food and energy prices, the rate was 2.8% for the year. I'm Michael Kastner.
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1: 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It's Red Eye Radio. Gary McNamara and Eric Harley talk about everything from politics to social issues and news of the day. Whether you're up late or you're just starting your day, welcome to the show. From the Relief Factor Studios, this is Red Eye Radio.
2: All across America, we are Red Eye Radio. He is Eric Harley and I'm Gary McNamara. Good morning.
3: Hello.
2: And just the headline.
3: Yeah.
2: The headlines are just themselves. And these are legitimate headlines.
3: Right.
2: Okay. Yeah, this is not the Babylon Bee.
3: Yeah.
2: You didn't earn that. AOC's unintentional confession. Well, she cannot earn $1 billion because she is useless.
4: Yeah, I've said that a few times since she made that comment. She can't earn $1 billion.
2: Right. She can't earn a billion. So yeah. She believes nobody else can.
4: Right.
2: Then this one, Democrats still willing to consider candidates without Nazi tattoos.
4: Yeah, right. still willing to consider them. Oh, my gosh. I love it. My gosh. You know, this is the thing. At one point in my life, I remember when my dad retired from the military. He went on to have a second career, truck driving. But when he retired from the military, I thought, oh, man, this would be great. My brother-in-law retired as a major from the Air Force after 20 years, and he was like 40, 42, somewhere there. And I thought, oh, man, that'd be great. Of course, he went on to his second career, too. And I thought to myself, you know, back then at those times, oh, man, retire. Oh, it'd be great. I can't. Because of the headlines you just brought, it would be impossible. The torment I would go through, because what am I going to do? Give up my smartphone? That can't happen. I need my smartphone. Have to go back to a flip phone so I can't see anything. Just have to put blinders on like the Democrats do. Was it Maureen Dowd that said that? Her friends all draw the curtains and close the blinds and shut the doors when there's, and turn the TV off when there's bad news about Democrats.
3: Mm-hmm.
4: Yeah, I'd have to pretty much exclude myself from everything. It would drive me nuts.
2: Well, I guess this means that both AOC and then Tom Simkowski, if you remember Tom Simkowski, the character from Office Space.
4: Yeah, yeah, yeah.
2: Remember when the Bobs are in there and yeah, they go, yeah, what about this Tom Simkowski? He's useless.
4: Yeah.
2: But that's so funny. And then this got to me because this is like we're doing a classic rock show today. Let's play the oldies but goodies.
4: Yes.
2: I'm like, wow, here we go.
4: And there are so many.
2: Here's this. Ready for this headline?
4: What do you got?
2: Rage Against the Machines. Tom Morello faces backlash after singing at New York City ICE protest rally.
4: Wow. Singing, huh?
2: Remember, they are actually, when you break it down, as we said years ago. I mean, we're going back, what, 20 years ago?
4: Yeah, probably.
2: When Rage Against the Machine and Green Day, was that Bush? That was Bush, I think.
4: I thought Clinton, but go ahead.
2: And we said, wait a minute. They're, you know, him and Zach DeLaRocca, they're freaking Marxists.
4: Yeah.
2: They're rage for the machine.
4: Yeah.
2: They don't believe in freedom.

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9: President Trump says, quote, we'll see what happens with Iran as peace talks appear to have come to a halt. Mark Mayfield has details.
10: Before departing the White House for his state visit to China, Trump told reporters the U.S. will only make a good deal with Iran that benefits the American people. The president said his team will discuss Iran on the long flight to China. On Monday, Trump said the ceasefire is on life support after he dismissed Iran's latest counterproposal as garbage. I'm Mark Mayfield.
9: Meanwhile, the cost of the war in Iran has risen to $29 billion. That's according to a Pentagon official's testimony before a House Appropriations Subcommittee on Tuesday. A powerful weather system is set to grip several regions of the U.S. this week. The Pacific Northwest is expected to get drenched by rounds of light to moderate rain until the end of the week. Moving into the central U.S., the system could bring a surge of heat across several states in the region. According to the Fox Forecast Center, temperatures could soar 15 to 25 degrees above average. Meanwhile, a round of severe storms that could bring damaging hail and winds could impact residents in the Northeast and Mid-Atlantic. Cities like Chicago, Milwaukee, and Kansas City could be affected. Bed Bath & Beyond is making a comeback following its bankruptcy in 2023. The popular national retailer, which was founded in New Jersey in 1971, is set to return to 98 locations nationwide. They won't be standalone sites. Instead, they'll be in existing Container Store locations. The company's CEO says it's begun clearing out about 30% of its inventory to make way for Bed Bath & Beyond products. Former NBA player Jason Collins has died at the age of 47 after battling brain cancer. He became the first openly gay athlete to play in one of North America's four major professional sports leagues after coming out in a 2013 Sports Illustrated story. Collins' family announced Tuesday he died peacefully at home, surrounded by relatives. He had a 13-year NBA career, including 8 years with the then New Jersey Nets. I'm Tammy Trujillo.
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9: All systems are go so far for the test flight of SpaceX's most powerful rocket to date. Jim Roop reports.
14: The Starship V3 is the tallest rocket ever assembled and is set to make its first test flight May 19th after a successful launch rehearsal on Tuesday in South Texas. It's touted as the world's most powerful reusable rocket. It could be key to NASA's plan to return astronauts to the moon's surface and create a permanent moon base following the success of the Artemis II lunar mission. I'm Jim Roop.
9: The FBI and DOJ are being accused of making improper settlements to former agents. The accusations come after an investigation from House Judiciary Democrats concluded the Justice Department's approved more than $1 million in payments to fired FBI agents. Congressman Jamie Raskin, who's the top Democrat on the panel, wrote to Acting Attorney General Todd Blanch asserting that the, quote, handouts constitute an astounding and lawless abuse of government office and taxpayer dollars. The letter also noted the agents were not fired for their political leanings, rather due to a series of inappropriate actions. eBay is rejecting GameStop's takeover bid. That story from Matt Mattinson.
15: The auction site called GameStop CEO Ryan Cohen's unsolicited $56 billion proposal neither credible nor attractive. Among the concerns eBay cited included the uncertainty regarding the video game retailer's financing proposal. GameStop had said it had a $20 billion financing commitment along with $9 billion in cash, leaving a big funding gap. Cohen previously told CNBC he was ready to take his offer directly to shareholders if eBay rejected the proposal. I'm Matt Mattinson.
9: The next Grammy Awards presentation's already been given a date. The announcement made Tuesday that the awards for the best music of 2026 will be presented on February 7th of next year. This will be the first ceremony in over 50 years that will be aired on ABC instead of on CBS. I'm Tammy Trujillo.
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6: President Trump says, quote, "We'll see what happens with Iran as peace talks appear to have ground to a halt." Before departing the White House for his state visit to China, Trump told reporters the U.S. will only make a good deal with Iran that benefits the American people. Trump warned the ceasefire is on life support after he dismissed Iran's latest counterproposal to end the months-long war as garbage. Voters in Nebraska and West Virginia have decided who will be on the ballot in November. In Nebraska, voters cast ballots in a number of races, including for an open U.S. Senate seat, all three U.S. House districts, and for governor. Incumbent Republican Senator Pete Ricketts is projected to win the GOP nomination for the Senate seat, and Cindy Burbank is projected to be the Democratic nominee. But Burbank's expected to drop out of the race and throw her support behind independent Dan Osborne. Meanwhile, in West Virginia, Republican Senator Shelley Moore Capito is projected to win her primary race and will face Democrat Rachel Anderson in the general election. A replacement for acting ICE Director Todd Lyons has been selected. Mark Mayfield has the details.
7: According to multiple reports, Dave Venturella will assume the role after Lyons leaves his post at the end of this month. Lyons has led the agency since March of last year, and his last day will be May 31st. His replacement, Venturella, is a longtime ICE official and a former private prison executive. I'm Mark Mayfield.
6: NBA player Brandon Clark is dead at the age of 29. He was a first-round pick out of Gonzaga in 2019, playing his entire seven-year career with Memphis Grizzlies. Clark was recently arrested in Arkansas on suspicion of speeding and possession of a controlled substance. The Grizzlies said in a statement they're heartbroken by the tragic loss of Clark. Pearl Jam will return to the stage this fall. The Rock and Roll Hall of Famers will headline the Ohana Festival in Dana Point, California in September. This is Pearl Jam's first announced show since longtime drummer Matt Cameron departed the group last year. The Ohana Festival is set for September 25th through the 27th. I'm Tammy Trujillo.
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6: PayPal has agreed to a $30 million settlement with the Department of Justice to resolve concerns of bias in favor of minority-owned businesses. Jim Roop reports.
9: The issue centered on the company's Economic Opportunity Fund, which aimed to use $530 million to uplift black and minority-owned small businesses, but the Justice Department accuses the program of being discriminatory. Now PayPal will launch a new initiative, waiving processing fees on $1 billion worth of transactions, as well as designating a director for the initiative and submit proposals for it. However, the company is not expected to pay any money to the government and was not found liable for violating the Equal Credit Opportunity Act. I'm Jim Roop.
6: Bed Bath & Beyond is making a comeback after filing for bankruptcy in 2023. The popular national retailer, which was founded in New Jersey in 1971, is set to return to 98 locations nationwide. They won't be standalone sites. They'll be in existing Container Store locations. The Texas-based company's CEO says it started clearing out 30% of its inventory to make way for Bed Bath & Beyond products. Consumer prices jumped higher than expected in April. Michael Kastner has the details.
10: The Consumer Price Index, released by the Labor Department, shows the annual inflation rate is at 3.8%. That's up from 3.3% in March. That's the highest in 3 years. Not counting food and energy prices, the rate was 2.8% for the year. I'm Michael Kastner.
6: An ice cream company is offering a new product aimed at helping people put down their phones. Halo Top is set to release a silent mode spoon. It's designed to put your mobile device on the Do Not Disturb setting by using an NFC connection. That's used for things like contactless payments or sharing data. The company's website says the spoons will be available on Friday for a limited time for about $5. I'm Tammy Trujillo.
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0: He's Eric Cronin. I'm Gary McNamara. I mean, I just love. I read the headline to start off the show. I was just going through headlines, but this was a James Freeman's op-ed piece in the Wall Street Journal. Democrats still willing to consider candidates without Nazi tattoos, and it says national media pundits may be ready to settle for a disturbingly kooky candidate for the U.S. Senate in vacation land, but the votes that count belong to Maine residents. With absentee voting set to begin next week for the state's June 9th primary, not all Democrats ready to line up behind Graham Plattner. The message from professional progressives is that extremism can not only be tolerated, but can even be celebrated as charming authenticity. I just thought that was a great way to write that.
1: Yeah.
0: And yeah. Just talking about the people like members of Governor Janet Mills' inner circle, a lot of people still going to, you know, claim they're going to vote for her. Right. And as we told you, there's another candidate, you know, in there also, but they're like, you know, there's more people coming out now, Democrats saying, we can't have this, we can't have this.
1: Right.
0: We cannot have a Nazi as our candidate, while really the mainstream of the Democratic Party is saying, no, no, no. Being a Nazi because you were angry and you were an angry Nazi shows genuine authenticity, and that's exactly what we need in the Democrat Party.
2: You were
0: Party.
2: Being real in the moment.
0: Yeah. Uh-huh.
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1: President Trump is striking an optimistic tone about his visit to China. Before departing the White House for his trip to Beijing, Trump said, quote, exciting things are going to happen when he meets with Chinese President Xi Jinping. One issue they'll no doubt focus on a great deal is the war in Iran. China and Iran have a close strategic partnership, and Trump said he'll have a long talk with Xi about Iran. President Trump added that he doesn't think China needs to intervene in the war. Former President Obama made a surprise visit to a taco shop in Austin, Texas on Tuesday to show support for Democratic candidates there, specifically U.S. Senate candidate James Tallarico and Gina Hinojosa, who is running for governor. Obama didn't talk much about politics with the customers at the shop, but he did refer to Hinojosa and Tallarico as the outstanding next governor and senator. Criminal charges are being filed in connection with the deadly collapse of Baltimore's Francis Scott Key Bridge. Adam Gustafson of the Justice Department's Environment and Natural Resources Division spoke about the charges.
2: The indictment we've unsealed today alleges that Synergy and its employees, including Karthik Nair, broke the law in ways that caused this tragedy.
1: The cargo ship, the MV Dally, crashed into the bridge back in March of 2024, causing it to collapse and forcing one of the nation's busiest ports to close for nearly 3 months. The indictment charges three defendants with conspiracy to defraud the U.S. and with causing the death of six construction workers. Those charged include the operator of the container ship as well as its technical superintendent. The crew of NASA's Artemis II moon mission, which returned to Earth a month ago, was greeted as heroes on Capitol Hill Tuesday. They met with the Senate Commerce, Science, and Transportation Committee, which is chaired by Senator Ted Cruz of Texas. During their 10-day trip around the moon, the crew surpassed the record set by Apollo 13 for the furthest distance traveled by human beings. Singing their praises on Tuesday, Cruz said, with the success of the Artemis II mission, America's once again pushing the boundaries of what's possible. I'm Tammy Trujillo.
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1: The World Health Organization says there are no signs of the start of a larger hantavirus outbreak. Mark Mayfield explains.
4: In an update Tuesday, the WHO said there have been 11 cases reported, with 9 of those being confirmed. All cases are among the passengers and crew of the hantavirus-infected cruise ship, where 3 people died. 16 Americans who were on the cruise are now in quarantine in Nebraska, while 2 others are in Atlanta. Health officials have said the risk to the public remains low. I'm Mark Mayfield.
1: Kanye West is being ordered to pay 4 musicians for copyright infringement. A Los Angeles jury ruled Tuesday that the rapper and his companies have to pay over $400,000 to the musicians after using a sample of their music in an early version of his 2021 hit Hurricane without getting legal clearance. The group that sued on behalf of the musicians called the ruling a victory for working artists who typically lack the resources to go against a celebrity like West. eBay is rejecting GameStop's takeover bid. That story from Matt Mattinson.
5: The auction site called GameStop CEO Ryan Cohen's unsolicited $56 billion proposal neither credible nor attractive. Among the concerns eBay cited included the uncertainty regarding the video game retailer's financing proposal. GameStop had said it had a $20 billion financing commitment along with $9 billion in cash, leaving a big funding gap. Cohen previously told CNBC he was ready to take his offer directly to shareholders if eBay rejected the proposal. I'm Matt Mattinson.
1: The next Grammy Awards presentation's already been given a date. The announcement was made on Tuesday that the awards for the Best Music of 2026 will be presented on February 7th of next year. This will be the first ceremony in over 50 years that will be aired on ABC rather than CBS. Nominations for the ceremony come out on November 19th. The show will be broadcast from the Crypto.com Arena in downtown Los Angeles. I'm Tammy Trujillo.
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3: May 15, 9 a.m. Two women quietly waiting at the doctor's office. Woman 1 says, "Cold day, huh?" Woman 2, "What's that?" Woman 1, "Kinda cold today." Woman 2, "Yeah, wasn't expecting that." Woman 1, "What is it, 47 degrees? Woman 2, "No, more like 45. Woman 1, yeah, makes sense. At least it's not raining. Woman 2, "That would be sad." Woman 1, "So sad." Woman 2, "Ah, the weather." Woman 1, "Crazy." 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
8: President Trump left for China on Tuesday to meet with the Chinese President Xi Jinping. The meeting this week comes at a pivotal time in U.S.-China relations. China and Iran have a close strategic partnership, and China is Iran's largest trading partner, buying over 80% of its oil. Trump is accompanied on the trip by more than a dozen business leaders, including Elon Musk, Apple's Tim Cook, and the CEOs of Visa and Boeing. Secretary of War Pete Hegseth was grilled about the conflict in Iran yesterday as he testified before the House and Senate subcommittees on his department's 2027 budget request. California Democratic Congressman Pete Aguilar asked Hegseth what he projects the total cost of the war to be.
9: When it's relevant and required, we will share it.
10: I think this would be the format that it would be required.
8: Undersecretary Jay Hurst, who is acting as Pentagon controller, told the House Appropriations Subcommittee that his previous estimate is that the war so far has cost about $29 billion, up from $25 billion 2 weeks ago. Also testifying yesterday was the chairman of the Joint Chiefs of Staff, General Dan Kane. Kanye West is being ordered to pay four musicians for copyright infringement. Here's Tammy Trujillo.
11: A Los Angeles jury ruled Tuesday that the rapper and his companies have to pay over $400,000 to the musicians after using a sample of their music in an early version of his 2021 hit Hurricane without getting legal clearance. The group that sued on behalf of the musicians called the ruling a victory for working artists who typically lack the resources to go against a celebrity like West. I'm Tammy Trujillo.
12: And Conan O'Brien is returning to host the Oscars for a third time. This comes after he earned high marks for his second year hosting back in March. Academy CEO Bill Kramer and Academy President Lynette Howell Taylor announced the news on Tuesday afternoon. Next year's show takes place live on March the 14th, 2027 in Hollywood. I'm Mark Mayfield.
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12: The crew of Artemis II, which returned to Earth last month, were greeted as heroes on Capitol Hill Tuesday. Senator Ted Cruz of Texas sung their praises.
14: Artemis II wasn't simply a successful mission. It was proof that this nation still has extraordinary talent.
12: The crew surpassed the record set by Apollo 13 for the farthest distance traveled by human beings. Yesterday, they met with the Senate Commerce, Science, and Transportation Committee, which is chaired by Senator Cruz. A replacement for acting ICE Director Todd Lyons has been selected. According to multiple reports, Dave Venturella will assume the role after Lyons leaves his post at the end of the month. Lyons has led the agency since March of last year, and his last day will be May 31st. His replacement, Venturella, is a longtime ICE official and a former private prison executive. PayPal is agreeing to a $30 million settlement with the Department of Justice to resolve concerns of bias in favor of minority-owned businesses. Here's Jim Roop.
15: The issue centered on the company's Economic Opportunity Fund, which aimed to use $530 million to uplift black and minority-owned small businesses. But the Justice Department accuses the program of being discriminatory. Now PayPal will launch a new initiative, waiving processing fees on $1 billion worth of transactions, as well as designating a director for the initiative and submit proposals for it. However, the company is not expected to pay any money to the government and was not found liable for violating the Equal Credit Opportunity Act. I'm Jim Roop.
12: And the World Health Organization says there's no sign of a larger hantavirus outbreak after passengers disembarked from the cruise ship at the center of the illness. Dr. Gregory Polland with the Mayo Clinic says the hantavirus is very difficult to transmit unless you come into close contact with someone infected. It comes as more than 120 passengers, including more than a dozen Americans, were evacuated off the ship earlier this week. Polland says he would be more concerned about catching the norovirus on a cruise. I'm Mark Mayfield.
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5: Welcome back to the Lars Larson Show. Is there any good reason not to drop all state and federal taxes on gasoline and diesel until the conflict with Iran is over? You know, I can't think of a good reason, and I've racked my brain. I know that every government in America is going to tell you, but we need the money. Do you know who really needs the money? The taxpayers, the families, the folks who are getting up at 5 o'clock in the morning to be on the job site at 6 o'clock in the morning, the ones who have to drive.

No, we haven't. That's about 2 weeks away. But when we hit that point, I hope that we are going to be just about done. Iran has shown itself to be intractable. That means Donald Trump may have to follow through on his promise to pound them back into the Stone Age, or at least the IRGC and the mad mullahs who run the country. I don't think we have anything to gripe about the people of that country, who at least according to the public opinion polls, they don't like the government of Iran either. And the government of Iran, what do they think of America? Well, death to America. That's about a once-a-week chant from the folks who run Iran. Death to America. And they've been chanting that for about 47 years. And apparently the only folks in the United States of America who identify with the leadership of Iran, that would be the Democrat Party and all the people who run under the Democrat banner. And if you disagree with me on that, I'd be glad to hear the objection. Have you heard a single Democrat that is today saying what other folks, Democrats, like Barack Obama, have said over the years? We can't let Iran get nuclear weapons. Now, that was a Democrat talking point for the longest time until Donald Trump finally said, well, enough of this JCPOA nonsense. I mean, that sleazy deal that Obama sold the United States Congress about a dozen years ago. And Trump said no. We're not just going to talk about keeping Iran away from nuclear weapons. We're going to stop them. And we're not going to let them sponsor terrorism around the world, which they have done for the better part of 50 years. We're not going to let them control the Strait of Hormuz. And even if the cheese-eating surrender monkeys of Western Europe are willing to say, well, we'll let Iran run the Strait of Hormuz. You notice they didn't exactly step right up and say, you're closing down a major international waterway, and you're going to tell us whether or not our ships can pass through there or not. And I agree with those who are asking Donald Trump, why don't we start escorting some of these ships through? And every time there's an attempted attack from Iran, Iran gets hit again until they knock it off. Does anybody want to stand up and say, no, Iran has the right to attack shipping in international waters going through the Strait of Hormuz? If anybody believes that, I'd be glad to take the naysayer call. But let me get to gas taxes. And here's why. Is there any good reason for every state in America to suspend their gas taxes for right now and to suspend the federal gas tax? I always had to remind myself it's 18.4 cents on every gallon of gasoline. It goes into the Federal Highway Trust Fund. And then there's the federal diesel tax that's 24.3, not quite 25 cents per gallon of diesel. That alone would save drivers about $3 of every fill up. But if you got to where the real taxes are laid on, that is at the state level. Let me give you an example. Here are the gas taxes, the highest ones in America. California, Illinois, Washington, Pennsylvania, Indiana, Michigan, New Jersey, Maryland, Virginia, North Carolina, Rhode Island, Florida, and Oregon. They start at California with 70.9 cents. Might as well say 71 cents a gallon. Add that to the federal gas tax, you're at over 90 cents for every gallon of gas you put in your tank. Illinois, 66. Washington, 59. Pennsylvania, 58. Indiana, 53. Michigan, 53. Jersey, 49. Maryland, 46. Virginia, 41.6. So, knock off the gas taxes right now. Suspend them. Along with all the carbon standard nonsense that also adds an awful lot of unnecessary cost to the cost of fuel. Fuel that American families have to have. You know, somebody said the other day they didn't think that Americans drive very much anymore. That's not true. I looked up the stats last night. Do you know what percentage of Americans drive at least several days a week? 89% of adults in this country. That means about 11% don't drive at least two or three times every single week. Now, do you think that people are out burning up gasoline because it's fun or because it's entertaining? There may be a few people like that. I can confess that there have been times I said, I just want to go for a drive. But not when gas is costing, my last fill up was $6 a gallon. And I understand that you are frustrated by this too. So can we solve the entire problem? Not right away, but we can give Americans some relief right now. So we've actually made it today's X poll. Should the states suspend their gas taxes for now? Should the Congress act to put the federal gas and diesel taxes on
on suspension for

0: right now? Yeah, I think we should right now. Glad to get your calls at 866-HEY-LARS. That's 866-439-5277. Send your emails to talk@larslarsa.com. And if you want to vote in our poll on X, we actually made that the question today. Should every American state drop its gas taxes till the conflict with Iran ends? Because you know when that ends? When that ends, you can put the gas taxes back on, because what's going to happen simultaneously, the minute there is a deal with Iran, gas is going to drop dramatically. And how do I know that's true? Because about 10 days ago, there was a hint that we might be getting near a final deal with Iran. And you know what happened to gas future or oil futures over the weekend? They dropped from above $100 a barrel to about $90 a barrel. And when the deal finally goes into place and Iran says, we will join the rest of the countries on planet Earth, we will drop our nuclear weapons program, we'll drop our intercontinental ballistic missile program, we're going to get out of all that business, and we're going to stop sponsoring terrorism. The minute that happens, oil prices are going to drop dramatically, and you're going to see all that damage that was done during this conflict with Iran. You're going to see them begin to rebuild, and the amount of oil we're going to have in the world and in the United States of America is going to bring prices down very, very quickly. To your calls, if you want to join what we call the best conversation in talk journalism, it's here every day at 866-HEY-LARS. And if you're a naysayer, you go right to the head of the line. Cyrus, welcome to the program. What's on your mind today?
1: Thank you, sir. I appreciate your show.
0: Thank you.
1: But I also am following the news regarding Iran terrorist regime.
0: Yes.
1: And I'm glad President Trump is going to finish them sometime soon. And for fake Democrats, they're really taking side with terrorism, and I'm going to order turban for them, because the way they're really not supporting our president or our country.
0: Even if they're not supporting our president, Cyrus, could they at least support the right side of anything? Because lately, the Democrats seem to take the side of everything that is bad in the world. They take the side of human traffickers. They take the side of illegal aliens. They take the side of criminals. They want criminals not to be convicted of crimes. They want criminals not locked up. Could the Democrats actually take the good side of any issue? I don't know if they're capable of it, but the voters can send them a really strong message this year. You're listening to the Lars.

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4: Welcome back to the Lars Larson Show. Well, Republicans usually run for office on the idea of cutting down the size of government, and now they're pushing a bill that actually is loaded up, or I would say larded up, with Democrat-style housing subsidies. That makes no sense to me, so I've got to turn to Joel Griffith for a few answers. Joel is a senior fellow at Advancing American Freedom. Joel, welcome back to the program, and how is it that Republicans can be pushing the kind of garbage they usually oppose when the Democrats push it?
0: Well, thanks for having me on, Lars. Well, it's deeply unfortunate that the centerpiece of the so-called Road to Housing plan is actually pieces that have been championed by Elizabeth Warren and Bernie Sanders for years. I guess I'm really not that surprised, considering that Vice President J.D. Vance once did call Bernie Sanders his favorite Democrat, but it's still quite troubling to see that a housing proposal going through the House right now would, number one, ramp up more stimulus, which is going to further drive up prices. But number two, it's going to be restricting a lot of investments in the single family housing space. It's not free market, and it's actually going to drive up costs for families.
4: I guess I just wonder, Joel, what's causing them to do this? Because ordinarily, most conservatives like me say, I don't want any government subsidies at all. I don't want them personally, and I frankly don't want them going to anybody else. And I'm usually hard-pressed to imagine a circumstance in which I'd say, well, we ought to subsidize this because somehow it'll produce a better result than actually producing out of the free market.
0: Well, we see politicians moving forward on this because there's a real recognition of a major problem, and that's housing affordability is the worst that it's ever been in this country, whether you're looking at the actual home costs or home costs relative to income, or you're just looking at what the interest payments are, or the mortgage payments. It's never been worse right now for families across most of the country. So there's a very real problem here. But unfortunately, D.C. is set to double down on failed problems of the past. Very few politicians are recognizing that the primary driver of record unaffordability in the housing market has been all of these programs that have been there to help us. Over the last 40 years, you've seen the federal government through Fannie Mae and Freddie Mac end up financing close to 90% of home mortgages by buying those mortgages. We've seen the Federal Reserve print nearly $2 trillion to purchase mortgages. All of this has driven money into residential real estate. Think about the three sectors in the economy that have seen the worst inflation over the past few decades. It's been healthcare, education, and housing, all three areas of the economy that the federal government has repeatedly been there to help with. But in the past, we saw conservatives and Republicans saying, hey, let's recognize these mistakes and get the government out of the way to allow prices to come back down to earth. Unfortunately, this time, you see Republicans teaming up with some of the most progressive members of the Senate to move forward a deal that doubles down on the worst of the past 30 years.
4: I'm not even sure I'd be as charitable as to call Pocahontas Elizabeth Warren, progressive. She's sort of way, way out to lunch. But the one place I could see if the federal government wanted to push something, I may have thrown this idea at you before, Joel, but let me throw it at you in a slightly different way. If the biggest problem that you can change right now, you can't really change the cost of materials, you can't really change the cost of labor very much, but you could change the cost of government. So I'm told that in Los Angeles, it's close to $300,000, about one-third of the cost of a house, in government fees that have to be paid to build a single house. An average house in L.A. is about $1 million, and about $300,000 of that is government rules and regulations and fees that you have to pay. Now, if the city of Los Angeles were to say, we're going to cut that in half, right there you've got a $150,000 reduction. And how does the government suffer if you say you can't collect a toll of $300,000 to build a house any more than the Iranian mad mullahs can collect $2 million tolls to go through the Strait of Hormuz? I think both of them are about equally evil. And if you say, well, how do we get Los Angeles or California or any other state to stop doing that? You know what you could do? You pointed out that the federal government has agencies that buy these mortgages. And if they were to tell states, you know what? If you're going to have these crazy rules and regs, we're going to take the 25 states that have the most freedom for people to build their houses and the lowest cost of government, then we will give priority to those loans, and we may not buy the other ones at all. Now, that one change, now that would be the federal government telling the states what to do. But it would be saying, if you're going to insist on collecting this gigantic toll at the front end, before somebody's even put a shovel in the dirt, you're going to demand $300,000 up front to be able to build a house, then we're not going to buy your mortgages. You can sell them to somebody else in the market, probably under less favorable terms. Meanwhile, if you've got states that say, no, no, we're not going to charge those kinds of fees, we're on the other end of the spectrum, then the federal government says, we'll be happy to buy those mortgages all day long. Would that bring about the change we want?
0: Look, I certainly sense the frustration and agree that places like L.A., Seattle, Portland, they have some of the owners contributing to the rising cost of homes. I used to live in Newport Beach and am well aware of the impact that local zoning can have on the supply of housing and the affordability. So that's certainly a driving factor. But if you look at across even other parts of the country, even across the Midwest, you've seen the price of housing, even in these areas where you don't have the zoning issues, even in areas where population has been stable or declining, you still see home prices increasing at a rate higher than inflation. And that's especially true in the lower to middle income housing market. And that primary driver is more than just the regulation. It's more than just the tariffs. It's this long-standing policy that we have of putting trillions of dollars, government dollars, into the housing market has driven up the cost.
4: All that does is it just drives inflation. By the way, Joel, you got to satisfy my curiosity. Did you end up with child care duty today?
0: No, I did not, but I did end up with a delayed flight.
4: With a what?
0: With a delayed flight. But no childhood duty for me.
4: Okay, very good. Joel, I very much appreciate the time. Glad to get your phone calls and your emails at 866-HEY-LARS. That's 866-439-5277. Send your emails to talk@LarsLarsen.com, and I'll get those calls in just a moment. 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
1: Hey, it's proof positive that the Democrats absolutely have no shame whatsoever. Consider this. A Brooklyn Democrat trying to get on the ballot got caught with the signatures of dead people on her paperwork. And that's just the beginning of the story. Is election fraud just hiding in plain sight? The New York Post is reporting the signatures of two dead Brooklyn voters appeared on a Democrat candidate's nominating petitions. Now she's at risk of being kicked off the primary ballot altogether. State Assembly candidate Marie Mirville Shahazda and her slate of Democratic district leaders could get axed from the primaries on Coney Island because of a mind-boggling 90% of the 5,200 signatures that she was required to submit to get on the ballot have been invalidated by the City Board of Elections, despite records showing both voters would be over 100 years old and that they passed away more than a decade ago. Fresh ink was signed last month to support her bid for office. And this is why they lose faith in government. I absolutely agree with that. To your calls now, 866-HEY-LARS. That's 866-439-5277. Send your emails to talk@LarsLarson.com. And I always like to start a segment, when we can, with a naysayer. Mike, you're a naysayer according to the producers. What do you and I disagree about that makes you one?
2: Hey, Lars, I agree with you on most things. I just wanted to bring up that you said that when the conflict was over, that gas prices were going to come right back down.
1: Yeah,
2: I don't think that's true. This is the largest oil disruption we've ever had. And they're estimating 10 million barrels a day are being lost. And I think this is going to have a...
1: Well, hold on. Where are you saying 10 million a day are being lost? Where are they being lost right now?
2: Just the supply.
1: No, hold on, Mike. You don't get away with that. If you want to tell me that 10 million barrels of daily production, now the world produces about 100 million barrels a day. The United States uses about a quarter of that. It's around 20, 21 million barrels a day. So where is this 10 million that's lost?
2: That's just the estimate when you Google, that's what it says.
1: Now, hold on. So you Googled something and you said based on that. Mike, do you suppose that at $100 a barrel that everybody who can produce oil is producing it just as fast as they possibly can?
2: I would think so.
1: Okay, and 90 days ago, we were producing a certain amount of oil that had gas prices lower than they were when Joe Biden left office, not as low as when he came in after Donald Trump. That would be $2.38 a gallon, but we were down to about $3 a gallon. So what makes you think that the minute the conflict is over, the minute the Strait of Hormuz is open, there are some facilities in the Middle East that are going to have to be replaced because Iran struck out against some of its neighbors, including a pipeline that goes through the Middle East. But most of our oil comes from the United States of America. We have enough of it that we're able to export 5 million barrels a day, but you're telling me that somehow we have permanently lost 10 million barrels? And if you can't tell me where we lost it, where are you getting that? Are you just pulling that out of your ear or some other orifice?
2: Well, we do export that amount, but we also import all of the oil that we actually use.
1: Hold on. Mike, we produce nearly all of the oil that the United States uses. They do import some because sometimes you have oil on one coast and it's harder to move it to the other coast. But you think that most of our oil is not produced right here in America?
2: No, there's different kinds of oil. We have.
1: I know there's West Texas Intermediate, there's Brent Crude, but do you have any knowledge of this subject at all, Mike? Because you're saying we import most of our oil? In the 1970s, when OPEC came together, America was importing about 57% of our oil. That is not the case now. We are very close. We're right at self-sufficiency. Where did you get the nonsense that America imports almost all of its oil? Where in the world did you get that?
2: To my understanding, is we have our refineries are set up for refining a different sort of oil, heavier oil. And it would
1: cost
2: billions.
1: We sell some oil, we import some oil, but we are nearly self-sufficient for oil. So if we export 5 million barrels and import 5 million barrels, we're net-net, right? And by the way, if prices, I think Mike just gave up. Well, that's what most naysayers do, so that's how that works. Let's go to JW in Alabama. Hey, JW, welcome to the Lars Larson Show. What's on your mind?
3: Hey, Lars, I agree with you. This is an emergency. They should roll back the taxes, federal and state. And also, you know, I'm on record, brother, and I'm still saying this. The oil companies here, they need to suffer a little, too, just like us taxpayers are. They need us. We're the one that keeps it all going. The federal with our taxes, the oil companies with our purchases. So they need to come down and they need to suffer a little bit, too. Help us out just for a little while. Let's get this straightened out and then let the stuff be where it needs to be. You know, let it even out or whatever.
1: Well, I'm okay with that, but, JW, the way I understand the economics of oil is that what's a gallon of gasoline in Alabama cost right now?
3: It's right at $4 a gallon.
1: Okay, and how much of that is tax?
3: I'm not sure what our local taxes are.
1: City well, you got 20 cents of federal. I'll bet you've got about 30 cents of Alabama. That's 50 cents. That means if you're at $4.50 is the actual cost of the gallon of gas. That means that out of that, about 75% is the cost of the oil that they made the gasoline from. So if 75% of $3.50 just in round numbers is about, I'm going to have to do the math, about 2.25. So 2.25 is the cost of the oil. So how much of a discount would you like American oil companies to sell that gasoline at? The government is making anywhere from 50 cents to $1 a gallon on the gas. I'm told that the average margin for the oil companies is about 8%. So if they're selling you a gallon for $3.50, they're making about 30 cents a gallon. The government makes more money on the gasoline than the oil companies do. So how much would you like them to reduce their profit margin?
3: Per unit, they make a little bit. I understand that. But you look at the big picture, they're making billions of profit.
1: I understand that. But see, billions. JW, I think you're making a mistake. God bless you, but you're making a mistake. Does Walmart make billions of dollars? Yes. What is their average margin? A hair under 3%. So if you go to Walmart and spend $1,000 on groceries and everything else you buy at Walmart, the company makes about $30. Now, if you make $30 per purchase times enough purchases, you do make billions of dollars. But JW, would you be happy if you were making 3% in your business? So you do $1 million of business in a year and you make 30 grand? Would you be okay with that?
3: No, everybody wants as much as they can get.
1: If you had a business grossing $1 million a year, would you be satisfied with a paycheck of 30 grand, which is about $15 an hour?
3: Well, I see where you're getting, but you bring it down on the lower scale of things.
1: I know, but you know what? Everything becomes more understandable on a lower scale, JW. If somebody says, well, they're making billions. Yes, they sell a lot of gallons of gasoline, and they're making 8% or so. JW, thank you very much. Back in a moment, you got the Lars Larson Show.

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1: ball games,
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and abetted by Iran. Now, does that sound like to you? I mean, even if you don't work as a journalist, even if you've never worked as a journalist, does a terrorist organization that has a decided point of view about the whole Middle East situation, does that sound like a good source of information for something as outrageous as, yeah, they're training the prison watchdogs to rape the prisoners, and that prisoners are raped and beaten on a regular basis? You know, these charges have been raised a lot of times. They've been investigated. And there are times where the state of Israel finds that somebody has been abused, that somebody has broken the law. And believe it or not, the Israeli courts actually have ruled against the state of Israel from time to time, just like the American courts occasionally rule against the American government from time to time. But is any of this well-founded? What are the other sources for Pulitzer Prize winner Nicholas Kristof's crazy story about rape and beating and all of that? Well, I'll tell you what they are. They're NGOs, non-governmental organizations. And where do those non-governmental organizations operate? Well, they operate in the Gaza Strip. This is how they claim to know all this information. And you say, okay, well, hold on. What are the criteria for operating within the Gaza Strip? Oh, I know. Hamas, the terrorist organization, according to the U.S. State Department, is the functional government of the Gaza Strip. So if you're a non-governmental organization, I mean, even one of those warm fuzzies like Doctors Without Borders or any of the other do-gooder groups out there that raise lots and lots of money and say, we're going to go and help the people in the Gaza Strip. How do you get into the Gaza Strip? You have to have the permission of Hamas, the terrorist organization that is, according to the U.S. government, the functional, and I don't know that even Democrat or Republican governments would disagree with this, they are the functioning government of the Gaza Strip. So, if you're on Hamas' side, you can get in, and they will allow you to operate. If you say bad things about Hamas, then you have a problem. And just remember, Nicholas Kristof's column, which I considered absolutely execrable, this is from the New York Times that just won another Pulitzer Prize for photographs taken by a guy who made fake photographs and got caught making the fake photographs. And the New York Times had to apologize for it. But hey, when you get a Pulitzer Prize, that's worth additional circulation, additional newspapers or web clicks or whatever. So this is the kind of nonsense. But let me give you one more element to it. If Nicholas Kristof says, but I got this straight from the NGOs, and, you know, they all have pure hearts. Yeah, they may have pure hearts, but if they operate within the Gaza Strip, they are doing so only with the sign-off of a terrorist organization. And if they were to contradict the terrorist organization and say, no, that's a whole bunch of hogwash, guess what? Hamas is perfectly capable of saying, you're not going to be allowed to operate within the Gaza Strip. And then all your donors are going to say, well, if you're not there anymore, we're not going to give you any money. But let me give you one more reason. There is a Professor Gerald Steinberg, founder and president of what is called NGO Monitor, which is something I think that is sorely lacking in many American cities. There ought to be somebody whose whole job is to do nothing more than watch these non-governmental organizations. Because if you haven't noticed, the NGOs are the ones that were sucking up tens of billions of dollars of fraud throughout the United States. They make up the homeless industrial complex and basically the do-good industrial complex. So what does Steinberg says? He said, what was going to happen is this week a report was coming out called Silence No More, a civil commission report on all of the sexual violence that happened after that October 7, 2023 attack. Yeah, where the hostages were actually raped, where they testified to that themselves, and they weren't sitting in a place where a terrorist organization did tell them what to say. That report was citing 430 interviews, testimonies, meetings, and all that. 10,000 photographs and video segments, and all of that was going to come out. And the Palestinians and their aiders and abettors, as far as I'm concerned, the Palestinians are aided and abetted by terrorist organizations that achieve their means by going out and blowing people up and killing people, and at least in some cases, putting babies in microwave ovens and things like what happened on October 7th. So he says this report was coming out, and at the same time, Nicholas Kristof decides,
let's come out with something really shocking that will draw most of the attention away from that report and put it somewhere else. And who cares if you can't

actually prove it. Who cares if your source is a terrorist organization and the NGOs that operate under that terrorist organization? Who cares? Yeah, I would expect that given the current standards of the Pulitzer Committee, Nick Kristof will probably score another Pulitzer for all of this. I think he's a thoroughly dishonest person, and I think he ought to be ashamed of himself. By the way, all those spam texts and the scam emails that flood your phone and the calls as well, they're not random. The scammers buy up your personal info, and they used to do it to me until Incogni. 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
5: Welcome back to the program. President Trump wants to suspend the gas tax to give American families some relief at the pump temporarily during the conflict with Iran. But how much will it actually save you? And is this a good idea long term? Well, I'm going to talk to Steve Cotton about that. President of Cotton Wealth Management Associates. Steve, welcome back to the program.
16: Well, thank you, Lars. Great to be with y'all.
5: Now, would it be good policy to allow Americans a bit of relief? I mean, if you were to suspend both the federal tax at 18 cents a gallon on gas and 25 on diesel, and the state taxes, which go all over the boards, but as high as 50, I think even 55 cents a gallon, that would be quite a difference, because I just filled my pickup truck up this weekend and it was like $120 because the price was around $6. Drop that price by half a dollar or thereabouts, and that would make a big difference. Should we do it?
16: Well, I think there's growing consensus on both sides of the aisle in Congress that it might be a good temporary measure to take. The Trump administration has now come out in favor of it. Congress would have to act to actually lower it or suspend it in some way, and that will take some time, but they could fast track it if they wanted to. And I think it's something, in view of the status of negotiations with Iran, I think it's something they should seriously consider and act on immediately.
5: You know, Steve, it almost sounds like you've got the same sense of this that I do, that this isn't going to go on a whole lot longer. I mean, in 2 weeks, we're going to hit the 90-day mark or so, you know, 3 months of this since about March 1st or February 28th. So it's been going on that long, but it doesn't really seem like it's going to go on much longer, or that Trump is going to let it go on much longer. And I've been told by the oil experts that the minute that's over and it's resolved one way or the other, in fact, even when we've seen in the last couple of weeks hints that it might be over, it might be coming to an end, oil futures immediately take a big, sharp drop.
16: Well, you're exactly right. The global oil prices are very sensitive to political developments. And right now, when it looks like the Iranians are not going to relent in any area, it looks like President Trump has very few options. There are two things he can do. The first thing I would do is I would begin escorting tankers through the Strait of Hormuz, 2, 3, 4 at a time.
5: Yep.
16: I would make that a priority, and I would make that happen. And even if there were some occasional attacks by little mosquito boats or something like that, they can deal with that. But I'd get that strait open, and I'd get those tankers moving and show the Iranians that they are not going to be the bullies and the thugs and impose a toll on international shipping. Second thing I would do is I would accelerate my attempts to topple this regime. I don't think we're gonna see any sustained permanent progress in this area. I don't think Iran is going to rejoin the civilized group of nations until these Islamic radicals are gone, and people that want to trade with the rest, with the West, and want to be at peace are back in power.
5: Well, and in fact, do you think there's any potential that next week, when President Trump sits down with the dictator of China, that you just say to Xi, this has got to end, and you folks have a lot of pull with your friends in Iran, make them bring this to an end, or I will end them?
16: Well, I'm not sure how much leverage the Chinese really have. Remember, they're buying Iranian oil. Now, there are other potential sources for them to buy from, such as Venezuela, the United States.
5: Yep.
16: I think the Trump-Xi summit is more about our getting, you know, protected access to rare earth minerals, and China getting guaranteed supplies of oil and possibly better access to our markets. I think Iran is, believe it or not, a sideshow in terms of the mega issues that those two leaders will be talking about. I think the Trump administration thinks they can deal with this on their own if they have to with the Israelis. And I think the next phase of this, frankly, Lars, is covert operations against the IRGC elements.
5: Yeah, because the IRGC is the Islamic Revolutionary Guard Corps, not Iran, but Islamic Revolutionary Guard Corps. That's really right. Calling the shots, aren't they?
16: Well, they are. There's some fracture in their government. It's not clear who is really in charge or how much in charge they are, but the IRGC are the ones that are talking to our negotiators, And there are some rumors that the leader that they appointed is not doing well. The government is fractured. But these are theocrats. They are people that do not have much familiarity with the West. They don't understand Donald Trump. They've always been able to negotiate their way out of tough places before with past presidents. It's not working this time, and I think they're mystified by that.
5: Well, and not only negotiate their way, do you remember during the 4 years of the guy I called President Otto Penn, where the Iranians would say, we want this, and to a large extent, Biden would say, okay, we'll give you that. Now let's sit down and talk. And they'd say, okay, give us something else. And they were the kind of negotiators who got everything they wanted to a large extent and gave nothing up. And they've apparently decided that's the way they can negotiate with the rest of the world. We want, we want, we want, and you're not going to get anything. Except now they're up against somebody who's not going to tolerate that.
16: Well, that's true. And frankly, the West has sent mixed signals all these years. You know, Obama gave them pallets of cash and tried to buy them off out of their nuclear ambitions. That was unsuccessful. Biden was not any more successful with his very weak, very timid response. He was more robust on the Ukraine war than he was with the Iranians. And meanwhile, the Iranians have continued to target our people, try to assassinate our president. They've killed men and women all over the world. They've been at war with us for 40 some odd years, and they've never had serious focused opposition until now.
5: I'm talking to Steve Cotton from Cotton Wealth Management. So why are the Democrats so supportive of every bad guy that comes along? I mean, it doesn't seem to matter whether it's human traffickers or illegal aliens or Iranian, crazy mullahs, but they're always on the wrong side of this. Can you explain that?
16: Well, there's been a shift in the American Democratic Party, and the shift really started back in the McGovern years. When Clinton was elected and nominated and then elected president, he was seen as a moderate Democrat, and the liberals in the party really detested him.
5: Steve, I'm up against the clock, but that's Steve Cotton from Cotton Wealth Management. Hey, most people think just waking up in the middle of the night, that's just part of life. 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
11: Lars Larson wants to hear from you, even if you disagree. Naysayers get to cut the line at 866-HEY-LARS. 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
1: Welcome back to the Lars Larson Show. There are days where I'm a bit ambivalent about various topics because I'm not sure which way to go. And I always like to reserve judgment until I can get some more information on board. So, three people are dead from Hantavirus. Six people are infected. And there are concerns about people coming back to the United States and back to other countries. And now the experts say that this virus might be spreading easier than anybody had thought. Should we be worried, or is this perhaps another attempt by folks who make money on this kind of thing to say, hey, there's a gigantic problem and it could be as big as COVID? I'm not quite sure what is the right answer, and I'm not going to take a position until I do have a better idea. So it's a pleasure to welcome Rain Guest, who is founder and CEO of R Water. Welcome to the program.
12: Well, actually, we're doing business as AeroClean these days, and we have a patented device that creates a healthcare-grade disinfectant that actually mimics the body's immune system in fighting pathogens. So this is a liquid product. It's actually, the active ingredient is called hypochlorous acid, and that's what our white blood cells produce to fight pathogens. We make it in a machine. And we install this machine in hospitals and schools and hotels and different buildings, and then they're able to generate their own products on site and use it throughout their facilities. And now guess what? Throughout COVID, the people that had us, they didn't really have problems with COVID because it really kills germs effectively.
1: Very good. Well, I'm glad to hear about it. And I didn't know what it was. Tell me your take on what has happened with the infection of the people on the cruise ship. This cruise ship that was going to various places, but among others, the bird watchers on the ship apparently said, hey, I know where you can find a whole lot of birds. Let's go to the landfill. And I thought, well, landfills are notorious for a lot of things, rats that carry the Hantavirus among them. What should we make of this whole situation? And is it likely to be a big problem or just, you know, a few people infected? And I'm sorry for that. But other than that, no big concern for the rest of us.
12: Well, now they're saying they don't think it came from the landfill because that strain of Hantavirus, they say, isn't indigenous to that area. Yeah. So, look, this is going to be as big as the government wants to make it, right? Earlier you brought up, you were kind of on the fence.
1: Oh, God, please don't say that, because our government seems to be able to make a mountain out of just about any molehill.
12: Well, to your point earlier, yeah, you know, if there's a way that they can make money, they will do it. And the reality is, they make more money off being reactive than proactive. Logically, would you agree that if there are germs out there, pathogens that are going to infect us and make us sick with Hantavirus or COVID or pneumonia or whatever it is, would it not be logical to kill those germs before they have a chance to infect us and spread?
1: Yes, I would absolutely. And in fact, I've had lots of discussions over the years with medical experts who said, hey, we lose 120,000 people a year in the United States to hospital or originated diseases. And you say, well, could we kill all that? And they say, yeah, but it would take a lot more work. In some cases, not a lot more work, but you'd have to sanitize rooms and things like that. And you think, hospitals sanitize things? Haven't they been doing that for hundreds of years? Well, apparently not as well as they could be doing it, right?
12: Oh, Lars, if you want to go down that rabbit hole, I'm going to follow you down it.
1: Okay, so, go ahead.
12: Yes. 100,000 deaths a year that are reported from these hospital-acquired infections.
1: So I overstated it a bit. Sorry.
12: No. You're understating it by far. Because hospitals get fined if they report an infection as a hospital-acquired infection.
1: So they just don't report it?
12: Yeah, correct.
1: That sounds like the big city's approach to crime. I know how to bring down crime. We'll just tell people we aren't having any crime and not report it. And they've been doing that quite a bit lately.
12: Well, look at during COVID. So long as you had a sniffle, they would report it as COVID and get paid for it.
1: Yep.
12: Yeah, so it's all about manipulating the numbers. But so to your point, so over 100,000 deaths. We'll say 100,000 to be conservative because that's their number. Now, sure. These deaths come from mainly C. diff, C. aureus, and MRSA. You would think that because these are the pathogens that are causing the deaths in hospitals, it would be required that hospitals use products that kill these pathogens quickly.
1: Yep.
12: But that's not what they do. Generally, they'll use the healthcare-grade disinfectant that may kill MRSA, but it takes 10 minutes for the product to kill MRSA. And most of those products that they use have to be reapplied 3 times for them to stay wet for 10 minutes. And then only if they get a reported C. diff or C. aureus case do they then go back and clean with something that kills C. diff and C. aureus. So that's one of the benefits of the product that comes out of our device. It kills all those things in under a minute.
1: And it kills, and am I right in imagining they don't use the more, say, a harsher chemical because they say, yeah, this other chemical would kill it, but it's also maybe a little bit more toxic or a little bit more offensive one way or another?
12: Well, that's part of it. But the other part of it is they're just out there chasing their tails. And I would make an argument that, you know, what we're talking about earlier, you make money off the more infections that you have. So
1: yeah, you do.
12: There's a problem there. So the product that comes out of our device, again, it mimics the white blood cells, so it's hypoallergenic. In jails, the wardens even let inmates keep our product in the cell so they can use it freely. Here's something that's sad. A jail we recently went in Baton Rouge, within 30 days of putting our system in, they had a 63% decrease in fungal infections, staph infections, et cetera. So today, in today's world, jails have better products than hospitals. And the reason is because sheriffs have to pay if they have to take an inmate to the hospital, so they don't want to do it. So they actually are using something that works. But in hospitals, they get paid if you're sick. It's a backward system.
1: It really is. Rain, I'm going to look forward to talking to you in the future. One last thing. Once a family member was in the hospital, had to stay a few extra days because of complications, and got pneumonia. And the respiratory therapist who came in, I was talking to him, and he said, hey, anybody who comes in here for more than 2 or 3 days and is in a bed for 2 or 3 days is likely to get pneumonia. I said, really? He said, yeah. He said, I see it all the time. He said, get in, get out as fast as you can. And that was one of the respiratory therapists who was working with the patient to try to get them over the pneumonia that they got because they were in the hospital. So you're preaching to the choir. I absolutely love the idea. That's Rain Guest, the founder and CEO of AeroClean, formerly known as R Water. Rain, thank you very much. I appreciate the time. I got to give you a piece of advice. Peace of mind actually matters, especially when it comes to your health care. But for a lot of Americans, the system does not make it easy. 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
0: Would you believe that the Klan has been brought into your child's classroom? That is true if your kids are in school in one of 42 of the 50 states, 58 if you're an Obama voter. It is an absolutely extraordinary story that started a few weeks ago, but let me tell you the background in just a moment. First, welcome to the Lars Larson Show. If you want to join the best conversation in talk journalism, it's here every day at 866-HEY-LARS. First, let's start with the Southern Poverty Law Center, an absolutely execrable organization. I mean, there are few private organizations, political activist organizations, who are as evil as the Southern Poverty Law Center. So, what's happening to the Southern Poverty Law Center? Now, allegedly, they are out there to fight hate, to fight racism, to fight bigotry, to go after groups like the Klan and other hate groups, neo-Nazis or whatever. That is supposed to be their stock and trade. That's what they go out and fight. Except that a few weeks ago, they came under federal indictment for fraud. And what was the fraud? They were collecting millions and millions of dollars in donations, and they said, we're out there to fight people like the Klan and other hate groups, only to find out that they were actually funneling hundreds of thousands, if not millions of dollars, to some of the very same hate groups. So in other words, they were making the problem that they were supposed to be there fighting worse, so they could then go out and raise more money and say, well, you know, you might have thought the Klan was gone, but it's gone, but it's not. And we need money to go out and fight it. And then they would funnel money to the Klan. That at least is the charge. Here's where it gets worse. Here's where it gets very, very much worse. In 42 of the 50 states, as I said, the Southern Poverty Law Center has sponsored curriculum that goes into the classrooms as early as kindergarten in 42 different states. This was all dug out by our friends at Defending Education. The president of that group, Nicole Neely, who you've heard on this program, which had once been labeled an extremist group by the Southern Poverty Law Center. That's another thing about the SPLC that makes them especially evil, because they are happy to go out and label honest conservative groups as hate groups, simply because it raises more money. So what did Defending Education come up with? They have now published an expose that details how an SPLC education program called Learning for Justice, it used to have the name Teaching Tolerance, but now they call it Learning for Justice. Now, if you heard a name like that, if your kids came home and said, hey, we're learning this new curriculum, it's called Learning for Justice, you might think, well, that sounds kind of wholesome. What's the problem? It has now been integrated into K-12 lesson plans and materials in 169 school districts in 42 states and the District of Columbia. And according to the watchdog group Defending Education, the program reinforces far-left cultural and political ideologies, including what they call anti-racism. Now, we first learned that term, I don't know, more than a decade ago. And if you say, well, I'm not a racist, what anti-racism sounds good. No, it's not enough to be colorblind. You must be an active anti-racist, according to the people who believe in that garbage, including Black Lives Matter, gender ideology, queer theory, white privilege, white supremacy, whiteness, and transgenderism. So, what's happening? Learning for Justice is now in all those school districts in 42 different states around America, including state of Oregon, state of Washington, where I live. And what are they doing? How are they making use of this in the public schools? They are indoctrinating your kids into all these crazy ideas like gender ideology and queer theory. In the schools, the Southern Poverty Law Center's Learning for Justice has resources called social justice standards, and they want to help educators with classroom lessons, planning, social emotional learning. In other words, they're not just out saying we're going to fight the Klan. They're out there trying to go out and indoctrinate your kids. They have produced film kits, articles meant for classroom use to help the students make principled decisions about when and how to take a stand against bias and injustice. Sounds good on paper. Let me tell you how I think it works in practice. Have you noticed that your kids seem to be walking out of schools an awful lot these days? I mean, every other week, there is some kind of protest. We're going to go out and protest racism. We're going to protest enforcement of immigration laws. We're going to protest for the climate. We're going to protest against oil companies. In other words, your kids have been turned into little social justice warriors. And if you wondered where this nonsense coming from, and you ask the school, and they'd say, oh, no, this is just part of what we're teaching your kids. Well, some of it is coming from a group called the Southern Poverty Law Center, which is now under federal indictment for raising money and then spending it to support the very groups they claim to be opposing. In other words, it's like an arsonist who goes out and sets fire to buildings, but also works as a firefighter because he likes to be the hero. He can show up on the fire truck and put the fire out. But if you found out the same guy who's putting the fire out is the guy who actually started the fire, so he'd have an excuse to get out and climb on the fire engine and go out lights and siren to the latest emergency, that to me is the Southern Poverty Law Center all day long. And now to find out that they're throwing this kind of garbage at your kids in class and you don't even know about it. In fact, I wonder how many classroom teachers even know where this stuff is coming from. If they're told by their school district, well, we've got this learning for justice thing and we're going to teach the kids how to be anti-racist and how to identify gender ideology and white privilege and white supremacy and all the rest of this stuff. Even the teachers may not know exactly where all this garbage is coming from. Now that it's been identified as coming from the Southern Poverty Law Center, you know what I'd suggest? I would suggest that parents call up your local school district. Get the superintendent on the phone. Or if you can't get the superintendent, get the person who's in charge of curriculum for the district on the phone and say, are you using any of this stuff from Learning for Justice, anything from the Southern Poverty Law Center? And if they tell you, oh, yeah, they've provided us with all kinds of materials for the kids, I think what you ought to do is go to the next school board meeting and stand up and say, why are you using materials to teach and indoctrinate our kids that comes from a group that has itself gone out and raised tens of millions of dollars over the years and then spent it to support groups like the Klan and then turned around and said, no, we're here to fight the Klan. By the way, you know that everybody talks about those weight loss injections. I've heard an earful on GLP-1. And the results, they are dramatic. They work by lowering blood sugar and then reducing your appetite. But what if you want to lose weight, but you don't want to have those painful weekly injections, especially when you hear about the intense side effects, nasty side effects? 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The studied ingredients in Lean have been shown to lower your blood sugar. 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
3: President Trump is due to meet with Chinese leader Xi Jinping this week in Beijing. Nick Harper with more on the president's trip.
4: The U.S. president is hoping to do deals with China, getting them to buy more agricultural products and U.S. energy. And he's floated the idea of creating a joint venture, a board of trade, to keep dialogue going between the U.S. and China beyond this summit. But the topic of Iran will be in the background as an ever-present worry for both sides. Ahead of the trip, the U.S. has imposed sanctions on 12 entities and individuals accused of selling Iranian oil to China. And the U.S. warns it could crack down on other Chinese companies as part of its attempts to cut off revenue streams for Tehran. I'm Nick Harper in Washington.
3: The World Health Organization says there are no signs of the start of a larger hantavirus outbreak. More from Mark Mayfield.
5: In an update Tuesday, the WHO said there have been 11 cases reported, with 9 of those being confirmed. All cases are among the passengers and crew of the hantavirus-infected cruise ship, where 3 people died. 16 Americans who were on the cruise are now in quarantine in Nebraska, while 2 others are in Atlanta. Health officials have said the risk to the public remains low. I'm Mark Mayfield.
3: President Trump is naming Kyle Diamantis as acting FDA commissioner. Trump announced the move on Truth Social following word that Marty Makary was resigning on Tuesday. The Post did not specify whether Makary resigned voluntarily or was asked to step down, though Trump praised him for his tenure. The crash of an Air Force jet in Lamar County, Alabama, is being described as a mishap. According to the military, the T-38 Talon II had just taken off from Columbus Air Force Base in Mississippi when it began to experience engine trouble yesterday. I'm Michael Kastner.
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0: Fox News Radio studios in Midtown Manhattan, giving you opinions and facts with a positive outlook. It's Brian Kilmeade.
1: Welcome to the Brian Kilmeade Show. Hope everyone's having a great day. I'm Mary Walter sitting in for Brian Kilmeade. 866-408-7669 is my number, or you can reach out to me on X. Just tag me in a post on X at Mary Walter Radio with no S on that, Mary Walter Radio. But do that after we speak with our guest, Edward Lawrence. You know him from the Fox Business Network. Edward, thank you so much for joining me here on the Brian Kilmeade Show.
2: Mary, thanks for having me.
1: So much to talk about. Where should we start? How about the president leaving today to head to China? And well, tell us first, what's the focus of this trip? Because he's bringing a lot of CEOs with him, isn't he?
2: He is. And the president has been doing what the administration is now calling commercial diplomacy around the globe. And he has these CEOs in tow. And he looks for America First policy related to how can we improve America's business. One of the CEOs, there's about 16 of them that are going with him. I mean, huge names. We're talking about Tim Cook from Apple. Elon Musk is going. We know him from Tesla, as well as Jane Fraser from Citibank, Qualcomm. The CEO of Boeing is going. Now, some of these companies may see a boom when they leave. For example, we are expecting Boeing to get an announcement in China that China is making a large purchase from the airliner. We're also going to see the president try and push soybeans. We know that the Chinese love American soybeans. They're one of the largest consumers of soybeans around the globe. And they're buying 25 million tons of soybeans. That's the agreement that has been made between starting this year going through 2028. The president wants them to up that. So there is a very big commercial aspect to this. Also, Iran is going to be on the list. That's something China wants to talk about because they import about 80 to 90% of the oil from Iran goes to China, and they get it at a severe discount. So what's happening now is China, their energy costs are increasing because they're having to buy at full price on the open market.
1: China seems to be straddling the fence here, playing both sides, right? Because they have incredible influence over Iran. Obviously, Iran needs them because of what you just said. China buys so much of their oil. So what happens, though, if President Trump tries to get a cut of that oil that is coming out of Iran? I would assume he's going to try to somehow make sure that America benefits from that because we're the ones doing the hard

0: or that plan has been working in Venezuela that could be used in Iran if he could find a leadership that would work with them. Sure, the Chinese would be very nervous about this going forward, but they also have, they're a large importer. First of all, they are not energy self-sufficient. They are a large importer of oil. They import something like 11 million barrels a day. So they do need oil. They get it from Russia. They get it on the open market. They used to get it from Venezuela. They no longer get that. And then they get it from Iran, which has now severely been curtailed in trying to get the oil from that. Yet this is it's a game that Chinese has been playing both sides. They would like to see an end to this. They would like to see that Iranian oil flow again to China. So it'll be very interesting to watch the conversations and the maneuvering from the Chinese, where they don't want to upset President Trump too much, but yet they want to get their agenda through. And their agenda is multifaceted. It's not just this energy part. China really wants the most advanced semiconductor chips from the United States. The president has blocked that, and from NVIDIA. It's very interesting. Not on the list of CEOs going to China is Jensen Huang from NVIDIA. So China, that's the eye on the ball for China is artificial intelligence. The energy stuff they can weather, but it'll be interesting to see how the conversations go between this push and pull for energy or technology.
1: You know, it's so wrapped up with Iran, obviously, a lot of this because energy, because all of this requires energy. All of this AI, and we're starting all of the move forward into the future with being the first ones with AI and the chips and all this stuff requires energy, which is why you're seeing so many people in small town America where there used to be a farm not wanting data centers and things like that because it sucks up the water and the electric. So Iran is deeply involved in all of this because of the energy aspect of it. But I would assume that President Trump doesn't want that to be the focus. He doesn't want to talk about Iran. He wants to talk about what this trip is supposed to be about with a summit on technology and all the things that you were just talking about with the chips and all that other stuff. So how can the president avoid that, or is that really going to be part of this? What do you think?
0: Yeah, and that's been the problem is Iran is starting to dominate this conversation. And China had originally come out last week and said, we would like to see this finished by the time President Trump visits China. That has not happened. And Iran also knows this. They're also trying to not give President Trump a win going into China. And that could play into the strength dynamic. You know, as President Trump is coming in on a strong footing, Iran is trying to erode that strong footing by saying, hey, look, you still have this problem over here. But, you know, for the U.S., the deliverables are status quo in terms of the rare earth minerals being exported around the globe. China had stopped that early last year, and sort of put the world on notice that they control 90% of the processing of rare earth minerals and now about 60% of the mining. So you've seen, again, this diplomacy, commercial diplomacy, President Trump going around the globe, gobbling up, making agreements to do rare earth minerals to put the U.S. on good footing going forward. So the U.S. wants to keep this status quo, keep the rare earths flowing. They also, the U.S. side also wants Boeing. They want to see that big purchase of airliners. They also want to see more soybeans being bought. From the Chinese side, they want that technology. They want to see the semiconductors. So going into this meeting, Iran was not the top priority for China. That may have shifted, but at the moment, it was not the top priority for this meeting. It was getting American technology and keeping the status quo, because China right now is stealing intellectual property from U.S. companies in droves. None of those rules have changed. So anything that goes into China, any company that goes into China, will basically anticipate that they're going to lose some sort of intellectual property going and make that adjustment. So China wants to keep the status quo on that front, but wants this technology to be imported.
1: So why wasn't the CEO of NVIDIA invited on this trip? It seems like he would be one of the first ones on the list.
0: Yeah, and I think it has to do with the fact that the U.S. is not going to lift that embargo of the most advanced chips. The U.S., the president has made it clear, the U.S. needs to keep its competitive advantage when it comes to AI around the globe, especially with China not being a good actor when it comes to hacking. Well, if you add AI to that mix, it could get a lot worse. So he wants to make sure that the most advanced chips, the president does, most advanced chips do not go into the wrong hands. So I think that Jensen Huang is selling in droves the less powerful chips in China. But at this point, there's no advantage for NVIDIA at the moment to go in because those most advanced chips are not going to be sold there.
1: So you mentioned Cuba, Venezuela. President Trump is reshaping the global landscape, right? And he's

0: doing it through what he knows best, economics. Right. Mm-hmm. He's using the forces of economics in order to reshape the power structure in the world. China lost a lot when we took over Venezuela. When he went into Venezuela, picked out Maduro. Now all that Venezuelan oil comes into the Gulf of America. Cuba's next. He's made no bones about Cuba being next. Right. That would have been China's base in our hemisphere, not far at all, obviously, from the United States. So with Trump reshaping the world that way, two questions. Number one, does that put China in a defensive position? And let's do that one first. Does that put China in defensive position?
1: Yeah, no, he's absolutely reshaping the influence that China had, which was growing in our hemisphere. They had a foothold in Venezuela, and they were expanding their ties in Venezuela. In Cuba, they had expanded a submarine base or a ship base that could be used for submarines in Cuba. That's on our doorstep. So, and the president is certainly reshaping all of that. For the most part, the Chinese have been driven out of Venezuela at the moment. Should the Cuba, the negotiations are going on behind the scenes between the U.S. and Cuba. Should that sort of rise up to get the attention after the Iran situation is taken care of, that would certainly then push China out of this sphere of influence. And they have to be looking at this. What I've noticed or what I've seen with China, because I do keep up with some of these things, is China is making more deals now in Africa. So they have originally through their Belt and Road Initiative, they exported sort of their money, but then they made unrealistic benchmarks for the countries to pay back that money. And when those unrealistic benchmarks were not met, China then confiscated that. They did that with ports, specifically in Africa. So they're trying to control the entire supply chain. So I've seen greater now involvement with China in Africa, because maybe the Chinese are looking, say, okay, we've lost what's happened in Venezuela. We've lost what's happened in the hemisphere closest to the United States. Let's take what is available to us at a faster pace, and then we can come back and see what we can do about the United States. So I have seen more moves from China in Africa.
0: The second question, the changes that President Trump is invoking through his economic pressure and his economic moves, which is different than any president before him. He's approaching the world order totally differently. Can it last past his presidency? Or is this something that can be easily undone by a Democrat just come in and just executive order after executive order, totally upending it all?
1: Well, it can easily be undone. Look at what happened with the Biden administration.
0: Right,
1: you saw
0: exactly
1: the disaster that happened when he flooded the area with money. We moved out of Iran. We made deals with Iran, sending them money. You saw exactly what happened. Iran's influence started to increase, and then we had problems with the Houthis. We had problems with Hezbollah. We had problems with the proxies. So you completely see what President Trump was doing in his first term. He's trying to replicate that in his second term in a bigger scale. The answer is yes, it could be undone by another president. It depends on what the American voters decide to do. Or another president could come in and say, hey, look at the gains that was made by President Trump. Let's keep those gains going. So it depends on the person, I think, who comes in. But clearly you're seeing Democrats move farther to the left. And it's sort of an anti-Trump agenda. So whatever he did, doesn't matter what it is, blinders on, will just undo it. And I think that you might see that should a Democrat win in 2028. If a Republican wins, say J.D. Vance or Marco Rubio or one of the other Republicans who rises up, they will see the gains that the president's making. Because what's happening now, if you take a step back, the investments the president talks about, the trillions of dollars, they will eventually become manufacturing that opens facilities here for long-term growth in our industry. Now, that process is taking a little bit longer than the president thought. The investments made last year are starting to come online maybe summer, end of summer this year. So you're going to really start to see a boom, and he has set this leg of the tripod up so the economy can really take off. He's got trade deals, he's got deregulation, and he's got lower taxes. And that has been his success formula in this first administration, and he's carrying that through the second administration.
0: I have about a minute and a half left, and you had mentioned soybeans and farmers. Yeah. I would like to see more farmers thrive than see their farms plowed over for data centers and townhouse and condos. So is there anything else? Because I think that that's a block that really needs attention. Is there anything that the president is doing to help farmers that we haven't really heard about?
1: Well, so yes, yes and no. The president loves farmers, as we know, in this country, and he has tried to bolster them where they had issues. They offered the $30 billion loan guarantees for the farmers. They're looking at increasing the ethanol portion of gasoline. Now, part of that ethanol is made with corn, which then directly helps farmers. So if he expands the time that the U.S. is able to use ethanol and expands the areas that are able to use ethanol, that would also help farmers. And it could possibly push up the price of some food. But I talked to the agriculture secretary, who said that she would like to see maybe some farmers have a little bit more money, but it won't significantly increase the price of food. So there's a balance that goes on. But again, to keep that core heartland going and producing food for the U.S. people. We don't want to get into a position where we're reliant on China or another country for our food supply. And that is another thing the president is keen on, to make sure that we're self-sufficient. So yeah. It's very interesting to see the moves that he's making. And one of the things the U.S. has realized, that the soybean farmers are reliant on China. So when China has used them as a pawn earlier this year, the president stepped in quickly to try and fix that and stop that. So I think the president is very keen on farmers, and he's very sensitive to their issues, and he wants to put America first, but also farmers first.
0: Yeah, it's just so sad to see what's happened. I'm in the People's Socialist Republic of New Jersey. That was once the Garden State. And I think there's approximately like two farm stands left in the entire state. That's it. Right. They've all been plowed over.
1: And didn't they try to eminent domain one of them?
0: Yeah. They do it all the time. Yeah. Eminent domain for low-income housing. It's everywhere, and it's really, really sad. Edward Lawrence, thank you so much for making us smarter. This is fascinating. Thank you for your time.
1: Mary, thank you. I appreciate it.
0: Have a great rest of your week. 866-408-7669 is my number if you want to jump in. If you can't get to the phone, you can always reach out to me on X. Tag me in a post at Mary Walter Radio. No S, just Mary Walter Radio. 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

0: show that's getting you talking. 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
1: Courts around the country in the news, most notably Virginia's Supreme Court. But Pennsylvania's Supreme Court also has a little something going on, so let me share it with you. A Supreme Court justice from Pennsylvania, his name is David Wecht. He just released a statement, and he announced that he's changing his party affiliation from Democrat to independent. Let me read it to you and tell you what he says here. This is just part of it. I'm not going to read it all because, you know, there's a lot of other stuff in there. But the important parts I got for you. He said, in 1998, my wife and I were married at Pittsburgh's Tree of Life Congregation, on whose board of trustees I served. 20 years later, in the very same sanctuary where our wedding occurred, the worst massacre of Jews in American history was perpetrated. That terror came from the right. Jew hatred has always festered on the fringe of that sector. In the years that have followed, that same hatred has grown on the left. Increasingly, it has moved from the fringe to the mainstream. It is the duty of all good people to fight this virus and to do so before it is too late. My jurisprudence and adjudication have always been independent, and they always will be. Now my voting registration reflects that independence as well. From 1998 to 2001, years that preceded my judicial career, I served as vice chair of the Pennsylvania Democratic Party. In the quarter century that has passed since then, the Democratic Party has changed. Nazi tattoos, jihadist chants, intimidation, and attacks at synagogues and other hateful anti-Jewish invective and actions are minimized, ignored, and even coddled. Acquiescence to Jew hatred is now disturbingly common among activists, leaders, and many elected officials in the Democratic Party. I can no longer abide this, so I won't. I am no longer registered with any political party. And he goes on to say there have been other great civilizations in the past, and almost all of them have deteriorated and declined when Jew hatred grew and metastasized. So he's out.
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1: And welcome back to the Brian Kilmeade Show. How are you? I am Mary Walter sitting in for Brian. You can find me on the socials at Mary Walter Radio. My live cast is tonight, 7:15 p.m. Eastern Time. It's live on YouTube and Rumble and Getter. And you just look for Mary Walter Radio on any of those platforms. And you can leave comments, ask questions. We have a great guest tonight. You're going to have to tune in to see who it is, though. Ooh, tease. It's someone who has been on before, but a long time ago. And this person, Gay, said, I can give you 20 minutes. I said, okay. And then he talked for an hour 40 and told some of the best stories ever. So it's going to be very interesting tonight. And of course, you add to it. And then the audio is available on Apple Podcasts, Spotify, and Spreaker. Again, look for Mary Walter Radio. All right. Interesting piece in Axios that Allison sent to me. And it's okay. So it's this weird. All right. Just follow me. And they talk about Las Vegas. Now, Las Vegas, I'm going to add this to this story. Las Vegas, we know, has kind of been floundering. People aren't going to Las Vegas anymore. And I don't know why. I've never been to Vegas. To me, it's like an adult version of Disney, but it's gotten very, very, very expensive. So I think that's one of the reasons why people aren't going to Vegas. They're like, this is ridiculous. And why else? Because Sin City, as it's been known, is around right in the palm of your hand for most stuff. And the big three once forbidden vices, weed, right? Drugs, gambling, and porn. But you can walk down the street in pretty much almost any town and buy weed, or just go into Manhattan and walk around and you'll be high within 15 minutes because it stinks to high holy heaven in Manhattan. It's horrific. I don't like the smell. So I hate being in Manhattan because it is everywhere. Hate it. Gambling and porn you can do right on your phone, right? There's no shame to it anymore. I was in our little local bar on the Kentucky Derby Day. And all these guys are on their phones, you know, placing bets and doing all this other stuff. So you don't have to go to Vegas anymore, right? It's all right there. It used to be, you know, what happens in Vegas stays in Vegas. Well, there's nothing shameful to stay in Vegas anymore, right? We've kind of normalized a bunch of these things that used to be sinful, you know, and kind of dangerous and edgy. And that's why you went to Vegas, right? Oh, they're going to Vegas. Woohoo. You know, that was once one of those things. But it's become kind of Disney-fied in the sense of themes. You know, you've got the New York Hotel, and you've got the Venice one, and they're almost like theme parks for adults. So, and this piece goes on to say that the government did not turn a blind eye to most of these behaviors that we once considered vices. They encouraged it, and they're scaling what we used to call sin. They're scaling it up in real time. He quotes a Substacker named Derek Thompson and points out that in a 2023 Wall Street Journal poll, Americans said that patriotism, religion, and having children in community all mattered less to them than in years before. So these are the things that once were the cornerstones of our society, being patriotic. Religion played a huge game in it. Having children, building a family, and being part of a community all mattered. And now that is dwindling. But you know what matters more now? The only thing that people say matters more? Money. That's what they now say matters more, money. Now, a lot of that has to do with the economy, obviously, but I'm willing to bet that back in the Great Depression with the Dust Bowl and all that stuff that was going on, people still would have said that their family matters most, or their relationship with God, something like that mattered more than money, that they wouldn't trade their family for money. But that's changed. And is that because what used to be considered sinful no longer is, and we can make money through gambling on our phones, right? And you pop up a weed shop, you can make money. There's no sin in selling that, right? So have we shifted our vices? Not only have we shifted our vices, or are there any vices anymore? like child porn, right? But you've got a movement out to normalize pedophilia. It's not, they can't help it. Right. There is actually a fringe group like that. And nothing's shocking anymore. I guess that's my question. Nothing is shocking anymore. So where do we go from here? Does behavior have to become more and more outlandish in order to be shocking? 866-408-7669. And it happened quickly. And not only that, but the government is monetizing it via taxes. So the government is not turning a blind eye. The governor on that pedal of, you know, testing the boundaries. The government going, yeah, it's not cool. Sorry, not near a school zone. Instead, we're trotting drag queens into schools to read storybooks to kindergartners. You know, the teaching of sex ed to kids in third grade. And putting it in a cartoon book so it's fun. So I'm just curious, I read this piece and I jumped to, is this why we see these like gangs of kids who just rampage through a neighborhood and just trash stores and take whatever they want, and there's no governor on behavior anymore, in my humble opinion. The government was always there to kind of put the brakes. So you're a bad parent, whatever. The government was there like, you know what? Fine. We're going to take your kid. He's going to juvie. The juvie doesn't exist anymore. Nobody goes to jail anymore. He goes on to say in this piece that not long ago, you might have gone to jail for smoking pot, let alone selling it. But now it is legal. It is a primary tax engine for nearly half the country. 24 states plus D.C. have legalized recreational marijuana. 40 states allow medical use. Medical use, I don't have a problem with. I'm out on the whole recreational use. I have plenty of friends who do it. No big deal to them. Not my thing. We do not partake because it's not legal on a federal level. So my husband, being a doctor, cannot partake of gummies or anything like that, because if he's ever drug tested, you know, it stays in your hair for 30 days. He could lose his ability to write prescriptions. So, you know, the drugs, I think the ones that you need, the like opiates and that kind of thing. He could lose his privileges to do that because it is not legal on a federal scale, and he is not Hunter Biden. Also, if you own a firearm, when you sign the federal firearms card, it says, you know, do you take any substances, addictive substances that are prohibited? And you sign there, say, no, I do not. Well, you're lying, because on a federal level, marijuana is not legal. And again, you're not Hunter Biden. So we stay away from it. Not our thing. But I know a lot of people who do. States have collected nearly $25 billion in cannabis tax revenue since the first legal sales began in 2014. That's according to the Marijuana Policy Project. 2024 alone set a record at $4.4 billion. California alone topped $1 billion in revenue. 866-408-7669. Let's go to Sandra in the People's Socialist Republic of... I have to take a break here. All right. So we'll go. I want to talk about betting coming up and porn. And, you know, plenty of people I know sit there and they're gambling on the horse races or whatever, right on their phone. I never saw gambling as advice, but as a vice. But when you look at the numbers, maybe you'll change your mind. People betting money they don't have. All right, that's all coming up. Don't go anywhere. You're listening to The Brian Kilmeade Show.
0: Both sides, all opinions. It's Brian Kilmeade. Your morning briefing with Backbone. Brian Kilmeade, 6 to 9 on 570 KVI. Seattle's conservative talk.
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1: Welcome back. So, great piece in Axios entitled Behind the Curtain, Scaling Sin. And basically, what the author is saying is that we have Sin City is no longer sinful, right? Sin City. Because half the stuff that you used to be able to do in Vegas is now totally legal, right? Porn's everywhere. So is gambling. It's not shocking anymore, Sin City, when you have it right there on your phone. I want to give the authors credit. Jim Vanderhey and Mike Allen wrote this. They go on to talk about betting. So we just talked about weed. I'll talk about betting coming up. But first, I want to get to Patty here in Houston. Patty, welcome. You're on the Brian Kilmeade Show.
2: Yeah, hi. Hey, you know, I think it's a spiritual awakening because all these people are going to make horrible mistakes and then they turn to God. I was around 12 steppers for 30 years, and it's called pitiful, incomprehensible demoralization. They reach a pit, you know, they reach a low point, and then they turn to God. Most people didn't have the opportunity to act out. Nowadays, anybody can act out. Like you say, they got their phones with them. They got all this stuff around them. But I still think it, I guess I'm an optimist. I have faith that it's all going to be good in the end. But a lot of people, you know, I saw a lot of people die from their addictions. And, you know, they're going to have to come back and do, I believe in reincarnation. They're going to have to come back and learn how to do it again. But it all ultimately leads to illumination, you know, something better. So no matter how bad it looks, you gotta keep the faith.
1: Yeah, that's very interesting because we are seeing a revitalization, especially with young men who are coming back to church. And where the young men go, a lot of times the young women follow. And so we are seeing that. And I think it's cyclical. We saw that in the 60s in this country. We saw this cover of Time magazine where people were coming to sunrise services on the beach in California. It was all the hippies. It was a very, you know.
2: I was out there in the 60s and the 70s.
1: Yeah, see, there you go.
2: The golden years, they were great.
1: so now, but that's changed. And a lot of those people became the man that they were all against, right? They all became in power. And now you're starting to see it again. So I wonder if it is a cyclical thing. But I just worry about where do we go for shock value now? That's the thing I worry about. Patty, thank you so much for joining me and kicking it off here on the Brian Kilmeade Show. 866-408-7669. Let's go to betting. You have a betting machine right in your pocket. You have the app. More than half of American men ages 18 to 49 have an account with an online sports book. 63% of bettors said that they would bet $100 or more in one day. 31% reported having someone expressed concerns about their sports betting. That's more than 23% last year. So it's on the rise. A UCLA study found that bankruptcy rates and debt collection amounts rose in states that legalized sports betting, with young men in low income areas hit hardest. Prediction markets have raised the stakes beyond sports now. So you can now put money on, you know, chaos and destruction. You can gamify the outcome of a war. The money at stake is huge. April saw a 1,200% year-over-year increase in trading volume for Polymarket and Kalshi combined, according to the Wall Street Journal. People betting with money that they don't have. But the government isn't there to control these things anymore because they realized that they can make money off of it. They can take their fair share of your winnings. So the government threw up its hands and said, we don't care. Go for it. Because cha-ching, it's money in my pocket. Chris, listening on WABC in New York. Chris, welcome. You're on the Brian Kilmeade Show. Hello.
3: Good morning. You know, I am listening to you, and I can tell that we're in the same generation. We're both Generation X.
1: Yes.
3: And I've been to Vegas once, and when I lived in Colorado for 8 years, and I was having a conversation with somebody prior to me going to Vegas on a business trip, or I mixed pleasure with business. I was in Utah, and I made a 2-hour drive through the desert to go to Vegas. This man said to me, Vegas is a very polarizing place. You either love it or you hate it. And I think kind of expanding upon the things that you're saying, a lot of society, like certain behaviors aren't acceptable or condoned now that were part of a normal way of life, like when we grew up with, like, say, the bar and the nightclub and the music scene, where our society is shifting more to a voyeuristic type society with the younger generation with the internet. Like, when you go out and see DJs or live bands that play danceable kind of music, men and women don't dance together anymore. This has been going on for 10 or 12 years now, where you even see, you know, boyfriends and girlfriends go out and they don't dance with one another. Or if it's in peer groups, you know, whether you're in a college town where there's good music or someplace else, it'll be like the men all hang out and dance together with one another and the women all hang out and dance together with one another. And this has been going on since like 2014, and it just keeps getting more that way. But, you know, it used to be like when we would go out, I'm sure if you went out, you have a man that you didn't know come up and start dancing with you, and you either say yes or no, or you walk away, and it wasn't a big deal. And nowadays, you know, the younger generation, there's so little social interaction on that level. Everything is just off of the internet voyeuristic aspect.
1: And then the social skills are not there. And I blame COVID for some of that. But also before COVID, I would watch my nieces on the beach with their friends, and they're all just Snapchatting each other. They're snapping or they're chatting, whatever they said. And it's just like, you're sitting in a circle with each other on the beach. Why don't you talk to each other? But they don't know how to do that. But I'm starting to see that change too with, again, you know, these groups that go to, for instance, in New York, St. John's is a St. John's Catholic Church, big deal. And they now have a social beforehand where they all get together and talk, and they're starting to learn that they need that social connection, and they're getting it from going back to church. So to me, I think that's great, and you're absolutely right. They need to get back to being social. Chris, thank you so much for joining me here on the Brian Kilmeade Show. Yeah, it's important. You've got to be social, and they're learning that. Let's quickly go to Jessica in San Antonio. Jessica, I got about 1 minute here. Hi.
4: Hi, good morning, Mary. What's up?
1: Well, I got 1 minute, so go.
4: So I wanted to talk about earlier when you said that you drive a Jeep and we need to have more reasonable cars and, you know, with this gas thing. I am a combat vet. I did invade Afghanistan. I did invade Iraq. And we went in and we set up the fuel phones initially. And what is really crucial is that these aircraft carriers carry a massive amount of fuel, which is also costing us a lot of money. So one of the things that I am hoping that the president will do is just say to Iran, I'll remove the blockade, you open the strait. And then he could put the blockade back in if necessary. But let's get some things moving, because October's coming around. Those aircraft carriers that are sitting out there, they're going to need another round of money. And we just don't have it anymore as America. I mean, I'm paying $2,000 a month in groceries for a family of five with three children.
1: Yeah.
4: In San Antonio, Texas.
1: Yeah. Well, I get it. I get that prices go up, but prices do go up, and we'll see what happens. The president can't do it all on his own, right? He's only one man. We do need Congress to act. And maybe if we could get Congress to act and do some things, we all would be better off. We've got more coming up. We'll take more of your calls on the other side here on the Brian Kilmeade Show.
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10: President Trump has landed in China, where he's set to meet with leader Xi Jinping on Thursday. His visit comes as the war in Iran continues despite a temporary ceasefire. In Beijing for the arrival this morning, Janice Mackey-Frayer says White House expectations are modest.
11: Both sides are looking more so for practical and more immediate deliverables. For President Trump, that could mean Chinese purchases of American goods, things like aircraft, energy, agricultural goods, along with cooperation on fentanyl, and then possibly easing some of the restrictions around critical minerals and rare earth supply chains.
10: And China is Iran's biggest trading partner, and their close relationship is expected to result in some pointed discussions between Trump and Xi. President Trump says he's not thinking about Americans' financial situations, even a little bit, while he's negotiating with Iran.
12: I don't think about
10: Trump spoke to reporters Tuesday before heading to China. His comments come as AAA puts the national average for a gallon of regular gas at just over $4.50, and inflation rose to its highest in 3 years. A Democratic spokesperson in Michigan, a battleground state, said while Americans were struggling, Trump is saying the quiet part out loud, and that's equivalent to let them eat cake. Google and SpaceX are reportedly interested in putting orbital data centers in space. More from Tammy Trujillo.
13: The Wall Street Journal says the orbiting facilities aren't not a done deal yet, and it's not clear if they would be cost-effective when launch costs are included. Word of the talks on the issue between the two companies comes as SpaceX is preparing for its IPO later this year.
10: S&P 500 and NASDAQ futures are on the rise. I'm Michael Kastner.
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14: This looks like this is an investigation, a police investigation. Southbound 405 near Sunset. Traffic is getting by slowly. It looks like maybe in the center lane. Crews

0: jump off, take Coal Creek Parkway. For this point, it's about 26 minutes to get back onto 405 from Maple Valley Highway. Northbound's already off to a heavy go, too. Renton up to Bellevue's 26 minutes might save you six by getting on at sunset, but this is wet roads and onlooker slowdowns. North Sounders, you're heavily delayed. I-5 southbound, trying to get through Marysville. Arlington to Everett is about 33 minutes. There's a crash by State Route 529 blocking the left lane. Sticking to I-5 for now seems to be your fastest route. In the Northwest News Radio Traffic Center, I'm Libby Kay.
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0: how dangerous it is to open up businesses in China. I know the president came out and said, brought these businessmen and women here with me to do a deal, to do deals. I want this market opened up. But there's a flip side to doing deals in China that we didn't have to worry about with the Soviets. The Soviets weren't enterprising. China has a different economic focus. Have we shelved the worry about opening up and in China?
1: I mean, I think that's a great question. And then you add to that the question of, when the president says off the cuff that he wants Chinese companies to buy inside the U.S. and to set up factories and hire U.S. workers, that starts to get like really as far as spying, espionage, access, all of those things. Listen, I just did, you'll see on the show tonight, a number of bouncing around Beijing vignettes, talking to people, showing things. And one of them was, how many cameras are in this place? It is the most camered city I have ever seen.
0: Visible. They're all visible?
1: All visible. There's some that's not. I mean, like you can see the little ones in the trees and that sort of thing. One corner, I counted 25 cameras. And, they're all active. Our driver, who was driving this, like, van, taking us from place to place, yesterday, illegally parked and was there for a minute and a half. And the camera, which is called the e-police, spotted him. And then sent him a text because it's linked to your driver's license.
0: Wow.
1: And said he got a $40 ticket, $40 US, like 200 won. And it's crazy. And then you extrapolate that about, watching citizens and maybe social scoring, like how somebody's doing it. And then you're going to put a lot of businesses back in China. So those are real, real concerns.
0: So Brett Baer's talking to us from China. He's with the president on his trip. He's going to get the president. When are you going to interview the president?
1: So after his bilat with President Xi, right before he leaves. So my interview will air Friday on Special Report. We'll have throughout the day. We'll give to Fox and Friends and other folks through the day. But the whole interview will air Friday at 6 p.m. Eastern time.
0: So, Brett, I was in D.C. yesterday. I went into your office. I took most of your valuables. Is that a problem?
1: Okay, you're welcome to them.
0: Okay, good. All right. I just want you to be surprised when you get back. Your book's out. It's unbelievable. The Case for America, an argument on behalf of our nation. I love the commercials, too, because they really tell the story. But I'm wondering, does China acknowledging 250 at all through this, or could that be somewhat of a surprise salute?
1: Wow, I don't know. I don't know if that's going to happen. Maybe. I mean, they're going to tip a cap somehow to President Trump that'll be unique. I think that the big showstopper is going to be the Great Hall Thursday morning, and when he has the big rollout. And from everything I hear, it's going to be a blockbuster. And then he goes to the Temple of Heaven, which is where the emperors used to pray for prosperity for the nation. The only other president to be there is President Gerald Ford in 1975. So they're going to roll out the secret, sacred stuff in China to show President Trump the pomp and circumstance.
0: And I'm sure they're going to announce a return visit. Do you expect that this trip? Coming here?
1: Yeah, and I'd probably think President Trump will have President Xi to the U.S., there's got to be some deliverables here, Brian, because he doesn't come all this way with all those folks if there's not something significant. And I don't know what that looks like yet, but I guarantee you Iran is part of the equation.
0: Absolutely. So, and tonight, what can we expect on Special Report?
1: So we have this great officer, senior officer from the PLA, who obviously has been blessed by the CCP to talk to it. So you really get a perspective of where what they're thinking, and he's very plain spoken. So it should be very interesting. His name is Joe Bo, and then I bounce around Beijing. We'll have a special piece about trade and the difference of what they're looking at as far as possibilities. And I have a panel here. I'm going to be on America's Newsroom with Bill Hemmer in about 30 minutes.
0: Okay, great. So another, oh, you'll probably be with shoulder to shoulder to him. You're in the same studio, right?
1: Yeah. He's,
0: okay, great.
1: Yeah, same here.
0: All right, Brett, great. And by the way, pick up his book, The Case for America, An Argument on Behalf of Our Nation. It's going to be a special soon on Fox Nation, but go get the book now. Brett, thanks so much. Appreciate your updates, and I look forward to your interview tonight.
1: All right, we'll see you, Brad.
0: All right. So listen, we're going to come back. I'm going to go through your emails because I got a lot of emails last night. Bottom of the hour, Mark Penn. Don't forget, tonight I'm on Laura Ingraham show hosting that show. And hopefully we'll have a big update on and probably have some highlights from Brett's big interview. And my interview with the speaker yesterday, very substantive. It's always good to talk to the speaker, but there's a lot going on. You'll want to hear it. Don't move.
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1: Quick question here, though. Are we all going to die?
2: It's not like COVID. It's not like measles. It's not a very efficient transmission.
3: The overall risk to the public is low.
1: You don't need to be hysterical about it. I know we don't have to be hysterical about it. It's a choice. You know what? It's a relief. I'm glad we don't have to be hysterical about it. COVID was a respiratory virus, passes easily, often when the person isn't symptomatic. It was a brand new virus we had ever seen before, and we weren't allowed to know where it came from. I mean, we didn't know. We were obviously allowed to know. We just didn't know.
4: Yes, and John Stewart feels exactly like I do. I was so glad you pulled that, because John Stewart's A-Block on his Monday night show was all about how ridiculous it is and how everybody is overreacting to this virus. And it drives me nuts. People are saying, please let me quit my job again and run home. Let me be prevented from going to gyms. Let me not shake anybody's hand. Let me not go to the mall. Let me drive in a car with a mask on. Let me not be allowed to walk on the beach again. Please let this be another virus to overreact to and destroy the economy so I could come up with a spending plan to destroy the economy. That's really what we witnessed. Why we're rushing to label this cruise the next COVID is crazy to me. In fact, I don't want to talk about it anymore. There's just so many other things. There's so many other things to discuss of note that matter. So yesterday, I had a chance to go talk to the speaker in Washington, D.C. and talk to others. The one thing I asked, so I got in a regular car that was ordered for me. I got in an Uber that wasn't. Talked to people at a place where I bought my salad. Everything I asked, I just said, listen, is crime down here? Do you notice it? I'm telling you, I was in three different parts of Washington, D.C. They say it's like a different city. So, and they're in the process of rebuilding everything for 250 right in front of Union Station. They're redoing the whole front, and you could see through the scaffolding. It looks through the protection of the scaffolding. You could see how it's going to be beautiful. And they were saying that, and I noticed it too when I came through Union Station on Amtrak. As I walked through, I go, well, there's no drugs around. There's no crazy people around. Well, one guy. And they said that, no, the homeless are gone, and most of the homeless are drug addicts, and the drug addicts have been kicked out. I don't know where they've gone or they've gotten to rehab, but it's working. They also say the southeast part of the city has changed. So I don't know why people are reluctant to point to law and order in the gains, but you notice when it's not there. Now, I know your city's not perfect. This one is not perfect, but they are clamping down, putting pressure on judges. And there's a new law now that they're working through Congress. 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
10: President Trump is in Beijing, where he set to hold high-stakes talks with Chinese leader Xi Jinping on Thursday. Nick Harper reports the president and his delegation aboard Air Force One have landed at Beijing Capital International Airport.
11: Donald Trump will be hoping for some big wins over the course of the next 36 hours. Deal-making on trade, pushing China to buy more U.S. energy and agricultural products, and trying to get China to release more of its rare earth minerals.
10: Trump's visit comes as the war in Iran continues, and that is significant because China is Iran's biggest trading partner. That close strategic relationship is expected to result in some pointed discussions between Trump and Xi. Before leaving Washington yesterday, Trump referred to the Chinese president as a good friend and says he doesn't think China needs to intervene in the war. The Congressional Budget Office says a so-called Golden Dome missile defense system will cost the U.S. over $1 trillion. The nonpartisan office released a report on Tuesday estimating a cost of about $1.2 trillion over the next 20 years to develop and deploy a defense system that would protect the U.S. from incoming missiles. It's not just consumers who are feeling the pinch from inflation. It's affecting wholesalers, too. Daria Albinger with details.
12: The government says wholesale prices surged 1.4% in April. That's the most in 3 years, and it's much higher than the 0.5% that analysts had expected. Prices rose 6% year over year for the biggest gain since December of 2022. A day earlier, the Consumer Price Index showed an increase in inflation of 0.6% in April, with prices up 3.8% year over year on the consumer level. The PPI measures prices before they reach consumers.
10: The Dow is falling as wholesale prices are jumping. I'm Michael Kastner.
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13: Unfortunately, this is an accident investigation, 405 southbound by Sunset. It's only the right lane that's been getting by here. A downed motorcyclist and apparently a driver fled the scene. So they are also searching for a vehicle involved in this. So right now, 405 southbound between Bellevue and Renton, about 33 minutes. Maybe saving you a couple. Westbound side I-90, southbound I-5, northbound 405, but not for much longer. Northbound 405 is getting really packed up as you're coming off of 167. It's about a half an hour from Renton up to Bellevue. May have some onlooker slowdowns through here. You could save about 5 if you want to get on at Sunset. I-5 northbound is pretty sluggish between I-405 and I-90. We had two accidents, one by the West Seattle Bridge and a stall before I-90 in the roadway. All these have been pushed out of the travel lanes. It's still about 31 minutes from Tukwila to downtown Seattle. Only saving you 5 now if you want to exit off the Boeing Access Road. Southbound side of I-5, shoreline down to Seattle. That's 32 minutes. I didn't have reports. Actually, I saw it here by North Gateway just before here, a crash in the center lane. I don't see it anymore. In the Northwest News Radio Traffic Center, I'm Libby King.
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1: I think to me is way more important than an actor or actress or musician telling people, like you said, who to vote for, because it's like, I mean, some guy's on the fence, you know, yeah. And it's like, well, Dash Riprock said it on the Golden Globes, so yeah. I'm voting for, you know, it's like, I don't know anything about politics. I have no idea. I mean, and the stuff that I believe about it, I don't want to force it down somebody else's throat, because I'm not an expert on that. What I am an expert on
2: you.
1: Is having this
3: He's an expert on Landman. And an actor. That's Billy Bob Thornton saying, don't ask me about politics because I don't know. I have an opinion, but I don't want you to know it because it's just his opinion. He wants Republicans and Democrats to actually see his movies. Who would have thought?
4: 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Brian Kilmeade in Seattle's Conservative Talk, 570 KVI. 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
5: Heavy northbound I-5 into Central Sound. Better way to see tax like a half an hour. All I see at State Route 509 are a couple vehicles onto the right shoulder. 30 minutes then from Tukwila to downtown Seattle. Earlier crash at the West Seattle Bridge and before I-90 gone. 405 really tough go both directions through Renton. The accident investigation originated on the southbound side between the Sunset off and on ramps. It's the left lane that's still blocked here. It's 35 minutes from Bellevue down to Renton. Travel times drop somewhat here if you want to exit off at Lake Washington Boulevard. That'll save you better part of 10 minutes. Northbound side's very heavy on 405 coming off the Valley Freeway up toward I-90. Renton to Bellevue is 42 minutes now. Maybe small micro slowdowns here, but we had a lot of wet roadways too. It'll save you 6 if you want to get on or even able to get on at Sunset. Heavy southbound I-5 Arlington to Everett. That's 20 miles. It's about 43 minutes. Just wet roadways through Marysville. Everett to Linwood's 22 minutes. From Shoreline to Seattle, a whole 51-minute travel time with no express lanes. In the Northwest News Radio Traffic Center, I'm Libby Kay.
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11: May 15, 9 a.m. Two women quietly waiting at the doctor's office. Woman 1 says, cold day, huh? Woman 2, what's that? Woman 1, kinda cold today. Woman 2, yeah, wasn't expecting that. Woman 1, what is it, 47 degrees? Woman 2, no, more like 45. Woman 1, yeah, makes sense. At least it's not raining. Woman 2, that would be sad. Woman 1, so sad. Woman 2, the weather. Woman 1, crazy. 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
0: The talk show that's getting you talking. 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
19: It is one of the largest setbacks that we've had since Reconstruction. And I think that the Supreme Court, I think this will be a moral stain on the Supreme Court for generations. And it's our obligation to try to check what is a very clear abuse of power in the courts and to really enable our system of checks and balances.
3: Boston University scholar and congresswoman from Queens, AOC, weighing in on the Supreme Court decision not to gerrymander by race, which is pretty much consistent with the Constitution and with not being racist. But that's not how she sees it, because now it means that you no longer in Louisiana are carving out black districts in South Carolina and anywhere in the country. You can't carve out white districts or Hispanic districts. Can you? You can't. And that's how the Supreme Court ruled. But the Democrats are scrambling right now. Dax Smith joins us now. He's a senior legal fellow and manager of the Supreme Court and appellate advocacy group in the Led Institute for Constitutional Government at the Heritage Foundation. Hey, Zach, that's how Democrats really feel, like what AOC was struggling to articulate.
20: Yeah, no, thanks for having me on the show today, Brian. Look, we have a colorblind constitution. It shouldn't be controversial to say that the government can't treat people differently based on race. If you go back and read what the Supreme Court has said, what Justice Clarence Thomas in particular has said, he's made clear there is no such thing as good discrimination. And so all the Supreme Court did in this Calais case out of Louisiana, they applied this common sense principle to drawing legislative districts and said when legislators, when local governments draw their district boundaries, they can't draw them based on the race of the people who will be voting within those districts.
3: Yeah, so that's what happened and what has happened since. Tell me about the Virginia Supreme Court. I was with the speaker yesterday, and he says he's never seen the Democrats reeling like this. They pull off the referendum victory by just a point or two in a state that just elected a Democratic governor by 12 points. And the Virginia State Supreme Court said, no, you didn't do it right. This is not going to stand. Go back to the old lines. Tell me legally why they did that.
20: Yeah, so I think it's important to understand, generally the U.S. Constitution, the federal Constitution, has very little to say about how states draw their congressional or state legislative districts. There are only a few areas, like you can't draw the districts based on race. That's what the U.S. Constitution says. Otherwise, drawing district boundaries is left to state law. And so how the Virginia legislature had to go about redrawing their districts was governed by the Virginia Constitution. And if you look at the Virginia Constitution, it has very strict procedural requirements that are laid out within the Constitution itself. And what the Democrats in Virginia tried to do, they tried to take a very aggressive reading, a novel reading of those procedural requirements so that they could ram through this redistricting effort. And to their credit, the Virginia Supreme Court, although it was a 4-3 decision, said, no, the Virginia Constitution, it means what it says. And you didn't follow the proper requirements, Virginia Democrats, to get get this gerrymander on the ballot.
3: So what's their recourse? I know they proposed putting emergency age limits on to get some Supreme Court justices off because they would age out. And then they're also just talking about just firing them and naming somebody else. I mean, or just going up to the Supreme Court. But even when I'm not the scholar, you are the legal scholar. I mean, why would the Supreme Court try to trump the state Supreme Court?
20: Yeah, so look, this is a Hail Mary by Virginia Democrats to try to get the U.S. Supreme Court to intervene. As I mentioned a moment ago, this is governed by Virginia state law. And so the Virginia Supreme Court is going to be the final word on what Virginia state law requires. Now, in terms of lowering the age limits of the justices, Brian, everyone who talks about respect for the rule of law, who believes in respect for the rule of law, should be horrified that that idea is even being floated. So much for undermining the rule of law, so much for judicial independence, because I can't think of a more harmful action Democrats could take that would undermine the integrity of Virginia's legal system than essentially trying to fire the existing justices and pack them with justices that they expect will rule in their favor.
3: Zach, you know, back me off if you don't know. I don't expect you to know how all 50 states are going, but in New York, this is they're trying again to redistrict and get this Nicole Malliotakis seat out, even though she represents Staten Island, which is all Republican. And they're trying to redistrict that out. So they're trying again to redistrict. And why would this time be any different? And what's the procedure? That's Hakeem Jeffries leading the charge.
20: Yeah, so again, the procedure is going to vary a little bit from state to state, and the requirements are going to vary from state to state. My home state for Florida, for instance, has very specific requirements about the compactness of the districts, certain other factors that the legislature has to take into account. And so I do think that's worth emphasizing that this process is going to look very different in all 50 states. Now, in New York in particular, unfortunately, I think this is an effort for Democrats to try to get what they did not get before, to bully their way into a successful effort to redistrict. And I hope that once again, the New York courts will do the right thing and require that the proper procedure, proper process, proper standards be applied in this process there in the state of New York.
3: So I want you to hear what some Democrats are saying about all this. Cut 21.
1: This isn't about winning the House. We're going to win back the House anyway. This is about reversing some of the progress we made in the civil rights movement.
21: I never thought I would see the day that the United States Supreme Court would be so openly partisan with what it's been doing. I think that Justice Roberts is going to take his place alongside some other infamous justices like Taney, who gave us the Dred Scott decision.
22: Well, remember, there's a corrupt shadow hanging over the Supreme Court. The Supreme Court desperately needs reform. It is a corrupt court.
3: So, Zach, I'm not used to hearing this much. Even though the president has had his problems with the Supreme Court and has made comments before in the past, even on tariffs, these are direct attacks at the integrity of the court itself.
20: Yeah, make no mistake, Brian, this is laying the groundwork to try to pack the Supreme Court the next time the Democrats have unified control of government. This is a very dangerous thing to be talking about, because if you go back and you read Justice Alito's decision in the Clay case, he again lays out what the Constitution, what the Equal Protection Clause of the 14th Amendment requires. And so this idea that somehow this is driven by partisan politics, this idea, again, that there can be such a thing as good discrimination, that's just not true. And unfortunately, instead of recognizing that fact, many on the left are now pushing to undermine the legitimacy of the Supreme Court instead.
3: And speaking of that, I also am struck by the fact that birthright citizenship is also on the docket. The Supreme Court's got another controversial decision to take on. Fundamentally, I think there's a lot of things going for the argument that birthright citizenship wasn't the intent of those who asked for the I think it was the 14th Amendment back in the 1860s. So, but I hear from legal scholars like yourself that we didn't put the strongest argument in place to flip that. How do you see that argument going? How do you see that decision going?
20: Yeah, it's hard to read the tea leaves sometimes, Brian, but it certainly seemed like a majority of the justices were not particularly sympathetic to the administration's arguments, although I do think the administration has very good arguments on their side. There's ample historical evidence to show that birthright citizenship was never intended to apply to those who weren't here as citizens, who weren't here on a permanent basis. It was never intended to apply to those who were here temporarily or illegally. And in fact, several prominent legal scholars, both conservative and liberal, but mainly conservative legal scholars, have dove into the historical record and has said that President Trump's position is on a much stronger footing than many in the mainstream media would have you believe. But keep in mind, Brian, in addition to this birthright citizenship case, there's also going to be two blockbuster cases involving the president's ability to fire Lisa Cook, a member of the Federal Reserve, a blockbuster case involving Rebecca Slaughter, whether President Trump can fire members of so-called independent agencies like the Federal Trade Commission. So there's going to be a lot happening at the Supreme Court over the next several months. And
3: back to birthright citizenship for a second. It was really on slavery, because some racists in the South were trying to say, if you're a slave and now you have your freedom, it doesn't mean you're a citizen. So they had to put that into the put amendment into the Constitution to do that. I mean, that was horrible. But that's not what's happening now. I mean, people are coming over here having babies and going, okay, my kid's an American, you know, who were here illegally. Now my kid gets to stay and maybe send for the parents, but that kid becomes an American citizen. We know how the Chinese have a strategy for this, you know, having, dozens of kids here so they become American citizens and dual citizens. When that's pointed out, I'm just wondering how the justices don't go along with that to say that's clearly not what the people of the 1860s had in mind.
20: Yeah, it's unimaginable that the framers and those who ratified the 14th Amendment would have envisioned, as you mentioned, tourists essentially coming into the United States, having their child, leaving for that child never again to set foot in the United States, and yet that child being considered a full and equal U.S. citizen. It's unfathomable that that would have been contemplated by those who adopted the 14th Amendment. The key phrase in the 14th Amendment, Brian, that often gets overlooked in this conversation, it says that anyone born or naturalized in the United States and subject to the jurisdiction thereof shall be a citizen. And it's that subject to the jurisdiction thereof.
3: That's key. Zach, thanks so much, Zach. Great conversation. Thanks so much for your time. Stuart Varney next.
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1: Hey, welcome back, everyone. You know, one of the sideshows we're seeing is such a big news day as the President of the United States lands in China, and he's got a lot packed into the next 2 days, time shifted. It'll be really start picking up the pace tomorrow morning, Eastern time. Also on Capitol Hill today, a high-ranking CIA official is going through how we knew it was a lab leak on the COVID virus in 2021 right away, and that all the efforts Anthony Fauci made to cover it up. But now we're going to do something different. Let's talk World Cup, Stuart.
2: Well, not coming up. It is 10:51 Eastern time. That means it's Brian Kilmeade time. Hello, Brian. The U.S. national soccer team's captain says the World Cup will unite people despite what's going on in the world right now. Watch this.
3: I think this event is really going to bring people together, and I really hope it brings the American people together as well. I think that, you know, times in the world are obviously crazy right now. And, you know, when there's a lot of uncertainty in the world, there's nothing like having a World Cup where, you know, people can kind of just, you know, close their eyes for a second and really experience something special. So, again, I think that, you know, success that we have can really move the needle in the way that the sport grows in the country. And I'm hoping we can do that.
2: Brian, I don't want to throw cold water on this, but I want to make two points. Soccer fans are not known for sitting around singing Kumbaya. And I'm not sure how we get through this without any politics intruding, given the state of the world. What say you?
1: Well, I have a couple of things I'm worried about. I want people to come. And I think there's a lot of people looking at the prices, and some of it's nothing to do with us or FIFA. It's just jet fuel. And number two is I think people right now are kind of laying back coming here because of some of the turmoil in the world, or maybe for whatever reason, not coming. So far, we have reservations are down, even though this is world's most popular game with the biggest tournament ever. And 1994, the last time we hosted, the record still stands in terms of attendance and revenue. So I want to see that pick up big time. I do think the U.S. men's national team, when they announce the official roster right after Memorial Day, I'll be there interviewing the players. Stuart, you should come with me and meet with your... This is the first time, I think. Are you a citizen? First time the U.S. national team has been... You've been a citizen since the World Cup?
2: Since 1994. I've been a citizen for 10 years.
1: Okay,
2: so the last time the World Cup was played in America was in 1994.
1: Talent-wise, we have enough to compete. As soon as they start winning, this country's going to come together, Democrats, Republicans, Independents, the Greens, whatever. But I do think there's a chance of doing that. But no doubt about it, the final and everything like that's going to be big. The president's going to be there. But what I like to... One of the best things about the World Cup is you cheer for your team. And it's not just at the game, it's in the parking lot. It's not just at the game, it's at the bars. It's not the game. There's going to be a fan fest, right, at Rockefeller Plaza in New York City. All those things leading up to it. That's why I don't know what everybody's doing. They're not allowing tailgating in some of these stadiums. Right. Are you kidding me? Tailgating's almost all the fun. In many cases, some people can't afford to go in, especially now. So you want to get that feel of bringing everyone together in three separate countries, mostly here. So I hope they reverse themselves on that. And I know in New Jersey, they knocked it down from $150 for round-trip ticket to get to the game from New York City to $100, roughly $95. So that'll help a little bit. But I do think the world can come together on this, on soccer, biggest, you know, everybody. You know, you have Morocco against Germany. Now, Morocco doesn't have much of a shot. For that moment, everyone in Morocco is going to be watching one thing. And for Germany, they're expected to do one thing, and that's win. For Morocco, they're supposed to stay close. So I do think this is one of the rare times. I think the Olympics, there's certain countries just aren't strong. But, man, where do you find a country that can't play? Even Iceland, small population, man, they can play. So you make the tournament, you got the world watching. So I am fundamentally with Tyler Adams.
2: Okay, good. Fair point. Change the subject. President Trump has landed in Beijing. This is his high-stakes meetings. They're starting soon with Xi Jinping. I don't think China knows what's going to hit him. I think Trump is going to handle this like a CEO board meeting. The Chinese don't want to deal. They don't know how to deal with someone like President Trump. How do you think this is going to go?
1: I think good. I think really good. And the goal is a follow-up summit here. And I think that's how they're going to end. Seward, I know you do this every day with the business leaders, but I'm for decoupling, decoupling and de-risking. More for decoupling, but fundamentally de-risking. The president says, I want the Chinese to open up their markets, Well, for the most part, the Chinese don't spend anything. They don't have the discretionary income. They don't have the social safety net. They're not buying anything Chinese. Even though we got better products, more exciting marketing, I'm not sure they're going to be buying, even though they got 1.5 billion people. But, and I also think we just got to get some guarantees on not stealing our IP. Tell Elon Musk about stealing IP. Basically, the Tesla's made there. Next thing you know, we got the BYD electric car with basically Tesla technology. When are we going to wise up to that? But I think that there's got to be respect between the nations, and it's a better world.
2: It wasn't too long ago, Stuart. That's good.
1: Yeah, it wasn't too long ago we weren't even talking to them.
2: Well, we are now. We are the next couple of days. Brian, thanks very much indeed. Ahead, Mark Thiessen.
1: So that's what's happening. And I think so far the pomp and circumstance has been off the charts. So remember in 2014, last year of Barack Obama, 2015, last year of Barack Obama, they never respected President Obama. I don't know why. Russia also never respected Obama. I don't know why. Europe loves President Obama. I don't know why. You remember the big crowd he got in the Vandenberg Gates over in Berlin, and in the UK, they loved him, but they didn't respect him. This is how bad it got. Just to remind you, in 2015-16, before he left, when they landed Air Force One, they didn't bring the big stairs. They had to leave off the Biden stairs, which he used to go down because he couldn't walk anymore, the baby stairs. And then when our press got off the plane, they stuck him into a small, tiny room, and the press secretary had to go back and grab the press out and berate the Chinese handler, says, you can't do that to our press. This is not China. I mean, that's how it ended. And then President Biden takes over, brags about his relationship with President Xi. And then what happens? We don't have Secretary of Defense to his counterpart, Austin, to his counterpart for 2 years. So we deconflict. There's all these problems in the South China Sea. They continue to finish off islands. They didn't have respect. They started talking at the end, but we looked like we were groveling to make it happen. So I think that was pretty awful. Now we have a situation where you would think President Xi would say, I'm really mad at America because they're going after, kicked him out of Panama, kicked him out of Venezuela, about to kick him out of Cuba, knocking him to the curb in Argentina, and then blasting their ally in the Middle East, Iran. But instead they say, Mr. President, come visit.
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7: Air Force One has touched down in Beijing, where President Trump is set to hold high-stakes talks with Chinese leader Xi Jinping. Alice Barr reports it's Trump's first visit to China since he began his second term.
8: Detailed discussions are set to begin tomorrow with an emphasis on stabilizing a tariff truce, though aides said there's no comprehensive trade deal on the agenda. Other thorny topics include competition over technology, Taiwan, and Chinese restrictions on freedom.
7: His trip comes as the war in Iran continues. China is Iran's biggest trading partner. Trump is being joined by a group of high-profile tech bosses on the trip, including NVIDIA CEO Jensen Huang, Tesla CEO Elon Musk, Apple CEO Tim Cook, and Qualcomm CEO Cristiano Amon. Wholesale prices are seeing the biggest increase since March of 2022. The Producer Price Index released today by the Labor Department showed the cost of making goods surged 1.4% last month. That was well beyond the 0.5% analysts were expecting. South Carolina Republicans are rejecting a call from President Trump to redraw the state's congressional maps. More from Tammy Trujillo.
9: Five state senators broke ranks with the party on Tuesday and voted against a plan to divide South Carolina's one Democratic black majority House district. On Truth Social Monday night, Trump called on the South Carolina Senate to be, quote, bold and courageous, like the Republicans in Tennessee, who moved last week to eliminate that state's only Democratic black majority district. The redistricting comes after a recent Supreme Court ruling limited the use of race in drawing congressional maps. I'm Tammy Trujillo.
7: The NFL has released a full slate for its record-breaking 9 international games for the 2026 season. Week 1 will feature NFC West rivals, the San Francisco 49ers and the Los Angeles Rams, going head-to-head in Melbourne. I'm Michael Kastner.
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10: Southbound side I-405, all lanes are open now between the Sunset Ramps from that early morning motorcycle accident. Still about 32 minutes from Bellevue down to Renton on 405 southbound. That should catch up pretty quickly, though. Northbound side of I-405, always heavier in the morning commute. It's 48 minutes Renton up to Bellevue. Maybe part of this is some onlooker slowdowns, but we've been driving on some wetter roadways this morning. It could cut off 8 minutes of your travel time if you can get on at Sunset. Northbound side of I-5, Tacoma to Tequila is about 40 minutes. A good 30 of that, really, between Federal Way and SeaTac. You got some slowdowns up toward Highway 18, and then, of course, building north up through Federal Way. Tequila to downtown Seattle is about 35 minutes. We had an earlier crash by the West Seattle Bridge. Saving you about 8 if you want to get off at Boeing Access Road and take Airport Way. I-5 southbound, shoreline to Seattle, a solid hour. No express lanes. Don't take Aurora. There's a crash southbound at Comstock Street. Des Moines, a crash now southbound I-5 on the off-ramp to State Route 516. In the Northwest News Radio Traffic Center, I'm Libby Kay.
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0: Republican candidates that whenever possible go after the Democrats. Affordability? Okay, where were you? You're criticizing Trump when inflation is 4% or 3.8. Where were you when it was 8% under Obama? Or excuse me, under Biden? You know, you're saying that the giveaways to billionaires. Your party voted to raise taxes on 90% of Americans by trying to gut the Trump tax cuts. You know, don't lecture me about affordability. You wanted to make it more expensive for 90% of Americans. The only people who'd be unaffected are people who aren't paying taxes today and would continue not to pay taxes. But everybody else who does pay taxes would pay more, 90% of taxpayers. So, you know, the administration, great, let Susie Wiles and others try and control the number of moments that something like this happens. But in reality, what will save the Republicans in a number of races is staying on the offense.
1: Because I'll give you an example. Like when George Bush was under fire, before the General Petraeus and everyone put together the surge in Iraq. And he said, look, my focus is winning. Well, it's hurting the economy. My focus is winning. That's his trying to say is I'm not going to be swayed by the price of gas if it stops American security. I got to worry about security first. So there's different ways to phrase it. You know how he meant it, but
0: in politics, it's always better to say what you're for than to say what True. You're necessarily against, unless against advances your cause. I'm against letting boys participate in women's sport. Good. That advances your cause. But I don't care about the thing you care about. It's not a winning message.
1: So I was with the Speaker Johnson yesterday, and I asked him about the midterms. And we know historically how tough it is, and you've been writing about it. I don't know if this is whiteboard worthy, but with the redistricting and what it could mean, I asked him about it, and he was pretty optimistic. Listen.
2: The analysis is by the end of all this, when you correct all that, Republicans probably pick up between 7 and 8 seats and maybe double digits, depending on how many states get involved. That's obviously a good thing for the outcome of the election, and it gives us an even greater chance to win the House. I'm convinced we're going to defy history and keep the majority here so we can keep all this going.
3: Because I think the last percentage after the Supreme Court ruling that's really put you guys back in the game, it's still a 70% chance you will not win back the House and tradition will prevail. What do you gauge?
2: Well, these prediction markets are based on historic practice.
3: Yes.
2: And that's true because it's only happened a couple of times in the last 90 years. The sitting president picked up seats for his party. But this is a midterm unlike any other, and I have a very boring 90-minute slideshow I can show you for all the reasons we're going to win. But it boils down to a couple of things. We have a great record to run on. We got better candidates in the field. We're applying common sense. Again, that's a big thing. You have a president who's running like it's 2024. He's out on the campaign trail as well because the stakes are so high. We can't lose the majority in the House because it would come crashing down around him. And you're going to have a lot of factors in play that have not been a factor in previous midterms. We're going to win.
1: So I know you're jotting some things down. So, he has to spin optimistically, but then even off camera, Carl, he is so optimistic. And now with the redistricting, he really feels like he has a shot. Now you tell me what you think.
0: Well, I'm glad that he's optimistic. You need to have a leader who has a vision of where he can take you and get you there. But better that he's optimistic than he's pessimistic about it, because it would show up in his body language and his efforts. Having said that, he's right. Historically, this has only happened. The party in power holding the White House has gained in midterm elections only 3 times in close to the last 100 years. 1934, we don't know how popular FDR was because there wasn't good polling back then. But every historical indication is that he was enormously popular after 2 years of tackling the Great Depression. The next time it happened was 1998. And in October of 1998, Bill Clinton's approval rating was, I think, 63% in the Gallup poll. And the Democrats picked up seats. Republicans had overreached on the impeachment in the minds of many Americans. And then 2002, George W. Bush's approval rating was 61%. I happened to be at the White House at the time and had a little something to do with that. And let me tell you, even with a 61% approval rating, it was very, very difficult. Now, the current president's approval rating is in the low 40s. Big difference. And you know, the other difference is we're highly polarized. To a lot of people, it doesn't matter, where the president is. They're going to stay with him. So I think the redistricting does have a big impact in that it lowers the number of seats that are at risk. And for the Democrats to have a victory like we had in 2010 or that the Democrats had in 2018, there'd have to be more than the roughly 40 seats that are either lean Democrat, lean Republican, or toss-ups. I mean, it just, we'd have to have more seats up. But I think it's, you know, you have it. I don't believe these prediction markets, incidentally. They are thinly traded.
1: I hear
0: they, you know, they, you can point, particularly when it comes to politics, things that they say that are immediately shown not to be, you know, that's not the outcome. But the polling would suggest the Republicans are in better shape than you might expect, simply because the Democratic Party is in such bad shape. I wrote a column about this a couple of weeks ago. I mean, it's amazing to me. The president's popularity is like, at the time I wrote, is like 41. The Republicans' party is 39. The Democratic Party was like 37.
1: It's amazing.
0: They're less popular than the president.
1: I know. And Carl, unfortunately, we're against the wall now. We got to take a break. But I will say, you win the war in Iran. And you do it convincingly. That's the that's the thing that no one's counting on. But I think the president plans on winning it. And I think that's what we're going to hear when he gets back. Thanks so much, Carl Rove.
0: Effect on the economy as well.
1: That will be great. Back in a moment.
0: Yeah.
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16: You're now 8 days into this non-pandemic. And it's beginning to affect our Mother's Day coverage segues.
17: It's a very happy Mother's Day to all you moms out there. This morning, that cruise ship hit by a deadly hantavirus.
18: The State of Our Union is calling our mom. This morning, 17 Americans are beginning a trip back to the U.S.
19: Happy Mother's Day to all the moms watching. Let's kick this off. Pandemic panic.
16: Happy Mother's Day! Happy Mother's Day! Tell your mom you love her. But also keep your eyes on her. Because you don't know if she's got it or not. And I got to tell you this. If she turns, you know what you have to do. No tears, boy! No tears! She's not your mother anymore. She's more hunter than woman.
1: So fantastic. I mean, you know how I feel about it. This is exactly how I feel about it. This is a joke. This virus is for people who like bird watching in dumps. That's what this guy did. He died. So sorry. I feel terrible.
20: It was a couple, Brian. It was more romantic than that. They were together.
1: Dead, right?
20: Yes.
1: No, okay. But they're dead. One ship, not even full. Everything's fine. But what was, but every network. So I watched Jon Stewart as I do every Monday, and the whole A block was it. It was.
20: We have so many cuts, we just don't have enough time.
1: But that was awesome. That was so worth it. So back, we're going to go back to war when we come back with Dr. Kanda Ahmed. Happy Mother's Day.
12: Morning talk that keeps up. No snooze bar needed. Brian Kilmeade on 570 KVI, Seattle's conservative talk. 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
21: Well, we got wet roadways this morning. Northbound I-5 coming from the south sound between Olympia and Tacoma is about 28 and a half miles. It's 40 minutes. That's delayed by 5. You're a little sluggish between Lacey and DuPont. You're extra full trying to get north of State Route 512 and up toward Tacoma passing 56th Street. It's about 16 minutes from Lakewood to Tacoma. That is delayed by 6. I-5, okay, in the central sound between Federal Way and SeaTac. It is still pretty sluggish with a 20-minute travel time. Southbound's got reports of an accident on the off-ramp to State Route 516. Northbound I-5 from Tukwila to downtown Seattle, 35 minutes. Just a slow and wet ride this morning, really. 405 got off to a tough start, though, with a motorcycle crash southbound between the Sunset off-ramps.

0: Westbound I-90, Corallin trying to get off Mercer Island. Crash by Mount Baker Tunnel. Now to the right shoulder. It's about 20 minutes. You're delayed by 8 trying to get between Bellevue and Seattle. In the Northwest News Radio Traffic Center, I'm Libby Kay.
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14: We thought the Kurds were going to give us weapons, but the Kurds disappointed us. The Kurds take. They have a great reputation in Congress. Congress says, oh, they fight so hard. No, they fight hard when they get paid. So I'm very disappointed in the Kurds, but they were given. I said it wasn't going to work, by the way. I just have to say it. I disagreed with what they did. They gave it. I said, they'll never get there. And I was right. I like to be right. In this case, too bad. But we sent some guns with ammunition, and it was supposed to. to be delivered, but they kept it. I said, they're going to keep it. But what do I know? I've only been doing this a short period of time. What do I know?
15: So the president of the United States knows there's a Kurdish population inside Iran, in Iraq, and of course, in and around Syria. It used to be a lot bigger. Kurds fight like great warriors, but I've heard this from two or three people. First, it was a report expected to be denied, and it wasn't. The president said, no, we gave them weapons, and they kept them. Joining us now, a woman that goes to bat for the Kurds all the time for good reason, Dr. Kanta Ahmed, and she knows the region as well as anyone you will meet. She's also a member of this Council on Foreign Relations, Independent Women's Forum, and a senior fellow there. Dr. Ahmed, are you disappointed in that story, or is there another angle to that that we're missing?
16: Brian, it's so painful to hear all of the Kurds tarnished in this way. The president is correct, from what I understand, speaking to colleagues in Iraqi Kurdistan. There was an effort by the United States to deliver weapons. Those weapons went into the territory, and I am told the custody of PUK Kurds, the Patriotic Union of Kurds. They control the area of Soleimania, which is in Iraq, but on the border of Iran. They have historically been pro-Iran. And I'm sorry to say, my sources inform me those weapons were diverted by the PUK, a faction of the Kurds, not all of the Kurds, including for sale to Iranian-backed Iraqi militia, and maybe for sale to the PKK that Turkey and the United States designate as a terror organization. So President Trump is right about the weapons, but I want him to narrow the indictment and sanction the group responsible, not take our 35-year alliance of the Kurds and throw it under the bus.
15: Well, one thing is going to be key to that area is being able to arm the people to take back their country. How's that going? Have you heard anything?
16: No, in fact, one of the terrible consequences of this mishandling of U.S. materiel is that it now makes vulnerable the Iranian Kurds that are inside the Iranian regime territory. They could be subject to retaliation. The mullahs in Tehran could say all these protests that we've seen, tens of thousands murdered, were foreign backed. So it could set us back a step. But I don't have information about other efforts to arm. I do think the Iranian civilians need to be able to fight back against the regime.
15: But they're not now, right? Have you heard anything about uprisings?
16: Very early on in this conflict, I was informed by at least one source that there was efforts to arm the Balochi faction, which is on the eastern side of Iran on the border of Pakistan, which makes Pakistan very nervous. But I haven't heard that again, and I don't have any other access to information about that.
15: So when you look at the situation, how much is Iran despised now by the Middle East, especially after their actions?
16: It's a maligned actor. First of all, going back to Iraq, it has exploited Iraq for decades, ever since the U.S. launched its mission there. The Saudis recognize Iran as a malignant actor, ready to strike them at any time. The UAE is running military missions on Iran, we are told. Kuwait and Bahrain have suffered tremendously. There's almost no alliances in the region. Pakistan, the country of my family's origin, is famous for having a deep relationship with Iran and also with China. And so Pakistan may be the only advocate Iran has in that area other than Oman that has less influence.
15: So they're isolated. They did it intentionally. They haven't stopped. But the UAE actually hitting back, how significant is that?
16: I think it's enormously significant. First of all, Americans know the UAE is a very advanced, very sophisticated, very friendly place to do business, to live, to go on vacation. They are one of the first members of the Abraham Accords. You and I saw that come into fruition. And they have deep strategic technology and defense agreements with Israel. And it has been announced that Israel has actually provided them the Iron Dome. The UAE also has a tremendous air force. And I think that this level of conflict with Iran, I was speaking about this to friends at dinner last night. If I was running the Arab Emirates, I would be looking at, can I get hold of nuclear arms myself if Iran is not going to be denuclearized. The stakes are so high. If we don't manage to denuclearize Iran, there's going to be a nuclear arms race, which I suspect may be underway. That's another thing President Trump is right about. He's right about this war. He's right about denuclearizing Iran, but he's wrong to impugn all Kurds.
15: Who's in charge of Iran? Who do you think has wielding most of the power?
16: Great question. My guess would be hardliners inside the IRGC because they have a grip on all of the assets, the military power, the intelligence. This is where President Trump's trip to Beijing now comes at a critical time. China and Russia have been providing enormous intelligence to Iran to strike the Gulf nations and the region, ironically, that also have relations with China and were neutral towards Russia in the war against Ukraine. So if I was leading that delegation, I'm not going to be in that position. I'm not a diplomat. The first question I would ask the president of China is, tell us, who are you dealing with in Iran? That's where the power is being held. And that's where China and the United States need to bring pressure to close this conflict.
15: Roger Zakheim from the Reagan Institute said this about the China-Iran relationship. Cut 17.
17: But Iran, that's a liability for Xi. And soon, I think, overall, it's really going to advantage the United States and our allies in the region.
15: You want to build on that or refute that?
16: That's very interesting. First of all, Iran, of course, is a source of energy to China, about 13% of its energy. I think that China's interest in Iran is much more about the United States than Iran itself. It's an effort to push back Western influence from the Middle East, not only from Iran, but from the Gulf region. And some of the criticism that's arising from inside the region is those that had relied on American defenses to protect them, the Saudis, the GCC nations, are feeling very exposed. Why hasn't Saudi Arabia struck back? Why hasn't Bahrain and Kuwait struck back? Why aren't we allowed to use our American bases to launch counterstrikes on Iran? It's because they fear the retaliation and they fear the United States will not be there for them. So China has gained enormous influence and Iran is one of the vehicles by which it's been doing that. But it's also about the Belt Road Initiative, the borders with Pakistan, and even the route into Iraq. Much of Iraqi oil processed there is going to China. So many factors at play.
15: Well, the Belt and Road program is not needed by the Gulf states, right? I mean, they got plenty of money and they have engineers.
16: So great observation. Belt and Road Initiative was very good for Central Asia, Pakistan, and China. The United States, and again, the Abraham Accords, and again, Israel, the I-2-U-2, India, Israel, United States, UAE, is building a corridor with India, and that is going to connect with Saudi Arabia for a challenge to the Belt and Road Initiative that will bring huge goods to massive markets. So this is a competition for resources, influence, and trade.
15: So Pakistan, there's a report by CBS, not refuted that we know of, and came up in yesterday's hearing that said that Pakistan is helping to shield and house Iranian planes while trying to be a fair and honest broker for peace talks. How much truth in that?
16: I wish I knew. I have not actually had time to make any calls to Pakistan to see what I could learn. But my relationships are not deep in the intelligence or military arena over there. We have to recognize Pakistan has been the first nation to have an alliance and engagement with China. The United States made engagement with Nixon and China through Pakistan. Pakistan was the first country that ever flew into China from the outside world. So when we're dealing with Pakistan, we're dealing with China. It would make perfect sense to me if the United States announced a ceasefire that Pakistan and China would say to Iran, please shelter your hardware so that at least you save some materiel because this war could go again. So it seems very logical. It seems a very high risk move. And then we have to go back, not to conflate issues, but for some reason, We found bin Laden in Abbottabad in Pakistan, a military cantonment. I've been there in my childhood. That's akin to West Point. So Pakistan is expert at managing a very complicated geopolitical region with many overlapping relationships.
15: Yeah,
16: they're questions have to be asked.
15: We know they house the Taliban and Al-Qaeda, but now they're actually fighting off the Taliban and Al-Qaeda. So,
16: Brian, more importantly, is that Pakistan has opened 6 land corridors between Iran and Pakistan while our naval blockade is on. So these are things the United States is looking at, and there will be consequences. It's how long this could go on for.
15: Right. So do you believe Pakistan, do you think that China will pressure Iran to open up the strait or do something in these next 2 days?
16: I think the United States and China have converging interests. They both want the blockade to be over in terms of allowing free passage of international shipping. I think China can be very valuable in leveraging the remnants of the Iranian rule at the moment and explaining if they're going to avert annihilation from the United States. Now is the time to begin releasing the Straits of Hormuz. The problem is the Iranians have cooked that goose, as you might say, because the world is already rearranging itself to devitalize the Strait of Hormuz. That's going to take many years, but we're building pipelines throughout the region, so we will never be reliant on that choke point in the same way.
15: It was brought up, too, by Karl Rove that they're going to further explore Alaska, pay to develop Alaska because it's closer to Japan and China, and even sell to China. So that makes total sense, and it's certainly...
16: Great idea. Norway has just resurrected, I think, 3 or 4 oil rigs that have been closed for 40 years and is drilling again, even though they are committed to minimizing fossil fuels. So all countries are regrouping themselves. But this is another reason why our bipartisan caucus in the Senate and Congress that supports the Kurds is so valuable, because some of the most important oil pipelines go through the Kurdish area. And the United States has to stand with these allies that have spilt tens of thousands of lives defending the world against ISIS. And they were not paid for that. They gave freely of their own blood with just neighbors giving them meals. They are an extremely humble people. So we have to correct the record on that.
15: So I have a theory that I think the president makes it clear. We can't deal with you. You're not convinced that you lost the war. We're going back in. And I think
16: concerning Iran.
15: Iran. And when that becomes clear, and if that's the message the president sends to China, then it's not in China's interest for us to finish off Iran, because they will lose an ally like they lost Venezuela. So at which point they could look like a hero and say to that government, open up the strait, no strings attached, and then come to the table. Russia will take the 1,000 pounds of uranium, and we move forward in 30 days on a nuclear deal. That's my sense.
16: Brian, I think you're absolutely right. And I would say that we have maybe 72 hours. I think if this is not resolved by the time the president is getting back to Washington, we're going to have war on this weekend. I think the consequences are going to be devastating. We're going to be targeting military checkpoints, power infrastructure, other places that Iran is attempting to manage to run its affairs, further leadership. It will be no holds barred. It will be very destructive. And China has committed $450 billion, almost $500 billion to Iran over the next 25 years. It doesn't want to lose that. China also must be surely reevaluating its relationship with Russia that has not been able to defeat Ukraine and needed to use North Korean troops as an aid. So China's probably thinking, you know, what kind of allies have I assembled? Maybe China will see the light and make a strong alliance with the United States, which is what the world needs.
15: Be interesting. It depends how sincere everybody is, you know, and I don't think anybody in that region is. But I will say that Russia is not only not winning, they're beginning to lose. And they're going into Africa, grabbing Africans and putting them in the army. So they are desperate. They had North Koreans in their military parade. It's an absolute embarrassment. They beg Ukraine not to interrupt their parade. And they've made their own long-range missiles. It's amazing what's taking place. And you're keeping up with all of it, Dr. Ahmed. Thanks so much.
16: Brian, thanks for the opportunity, especially to defend the Kurdish people and the U.S. Kurdish relationship for 35 years. It's such a valuable one, and we mustn't give up on it.
15: Just pick the right Kurds. Yes. Thanks so much. Back in a moment.
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0: his mouth to your ears. It's Brian Kilmeade.
1: While the Hanta virus is a known virus, it's difficult to transmit. It's mostly spread by rat infestation, which does raise the question, how did a cruise ship end up with Hanta virus on it?
2: A husband and wife who were the first to be stricken with the so-called rat virus reportedly went bird watching at a rat-infested landfill when their cruise ship was docked at a remote city in Argentina.
1: I have some questions. I'm just going to walk down the list. A, what cruise line offers day trip landfill excursions? B, what bird watcher wants to go to a landfill and spend the whole day going, seagull, seagull, seagull, used condom, cerulean warbler, no, that's used condom, sorry, seagull, vulture, seagull, condom, vulture eating, seagull eating condom. In birdwatching lingo, that's known as a vulgoldum. A lot of people serve that on the holidays.
15: It is crazy. And we're talking about the origin of this new virus that we're all supposed to be panicked about. Fantastic Daily Show last night, right?
3: So funny. On your Monday night, I do feel bad laughing at it because people are dying. But I mean, it's also true that, I mean, the news coverage of it is insane. We have, if you think of this topic, Brian, you should go watch the whole monologue.
15: Right. I'm almost done. It's tough in the morning because when I go in the shower, I put a special speaker so I can hear the news in the shower. Not working.
3: No.
15: And the dumb, my setup with Optimum Cable, this new box, I'm resetting it every time.
3: So am I. Can we? Oh, we don't have enough time to rant against Optimum.
15: What
3: I do
15: the
3: same. It takes me like 3 minutes to put on my TV every time. It's quite annoying.
15: On a side note, just talked to a high-ranking FBI official. We are working with China in China to stop fentanyl coming over here. 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
28: Former South Carolina lawyer Alex Murdaugh is having his murder convictions overturned. In a 5-0 vote, the South Carolina Supreme Court granted Murdaugh a new trial today. The justices said a county clerk improperly influenced the jury in Murdaugh's original trial. He was convicted in the killings of his wife and son in March of 2023. The case has been the subject of books, podcasts, and documentaries.
7: President Trump is in Beijing, where he's set to hold high-stakes talks with Chinese leader Xi Jinping. NBC's Janice Mackey-Frayer reports the president and his delegation arrived this morning.
8: The two-day visit will include face-to-face meetings, a ceremony at the Great Hall of the People, a tour of the Temple of Heaven, a state banquet. These are all special measures that aren't extended to all visiting heads of state. But there's unlikely to be any grand deal or reset announced.
7: Trump's visit comes as the war in Iran continues, and that's significant because China is Iran's biggest trading partner. Iran's top negotiator said the U.S. will have to accept his country's peace plan or else American taxpayers will pay the price. Health officials in 16 states are now reporting potential hantavirus exposures linked to a Dutch cruise ship where a deadly outbreak occurred. NBC's Maggie Vespa has more.
9: Health officials say most of the cases involve people who left the ship before the outbreak was identified or others who traveled with exposed passengers. They add all are asymptomatic and isolating at home.
7: More than a dozen Americans evacuated from the MV Hondius are under observation at the National Quarantine Unit at University of Nebraska Medical Center, where two others are in Atlanta. One of those patients, who had been showing minor symptoms, has now tested negative for hantavirus. A massive weather pattern is gripping several parts of the country today. The system is slamming a corridor stretching from Montana to Salt Lake City with rain. NOAA's Storm Prediction Center has issued a level 2 out of 5 risk of severe thunderstorms for much of the area. I'm Chris Crangio.
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10: Wednesday at 4. 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
22: 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Jamie Markley, David Van Camp, Scott Robbins. You know,
23: you're really attacking not only Dr. Anthony Fauci, you're attacking science.
22: Of course.
1: Oh, yes. Man, I have PTSD when I hear that.
2: Right? You can't. God, just le soins, c'est moi, says Dr. Anthony Fauci. Well, a guy named James Erdman is with the CIA, and he's testifying in front of a Senate committee. By the way, no Democrats showed up to this.
1: None.
2: It's very weird.
1: It is weird.
2: Yeah, they don't want any answers at all.
22: Well, they think of the truth like a virus. Stay away from it.
2: Right.
22: No matter what.
2: Social distancing from the truth.
1: Yes, you cannot question the integrity of Dr. Anthony Fauci.
2: Right.
1: Or you're questioning science.
2: Yes. Well, this whistleblower testifying today that Dr. Anthony Fauci personally meddled with the CIA and the intelligence community as a whole. Saying, hey, hold off on declaring that COVID pandemic coming out of that lab.
22: Oh, boy. He knew it, too.
23: But your conclusion is that changing from the scientific consensus of it being from a lab to a neutral position by the CIA was significantly influenced by Anthony Fauci?
24: It was significantly influenced by Anthony Fauci's injecting himself into the IC. And to go to the second part of your question about what happened, particularly during the 90-day study, we have documentation that shows that as of August 12th, the CIA was considering calling this a lab leak, August 12th of 2021. And then that changed on August 17th of 2021.
23: Right.
24: And unfortunately, because the CIA would not provide us documentation that we asked for, we have no idea why that changed. And that's...
23: And they weren't alone, because we know the FBI was coming to the same conclusion that it was lab leak, as well as the FBI.
22: Yeah. There are so many people in the country that don't know the full story of how this unfolded.
2: Yeah.
22: And there are plenty of emails that are available to people to be able to read to see exactly what Fauci did behind the scenes during all of this to get all of the, quote, scientists on board.
2: Mm-hmm.
22: Because there were threats of withholding funding.
2: Oh, yeah.
22: To all their different programs. So you had all these people saying, oh, yeah, that's a lab leak. All of a sudden, they do a 180
2: mm-hmm.
22: after threats, and there's emails about it.
2: Mm-hmm. Yeah.
22: Most people don't know about it. Oh, that crazy right-wing conspiracy.
2: Yeah.
22: Okay.
1: Well, so many wet market owners lost their livelihood because of
2: it. I know. It was tough times for the bat soup industry.
1: It really was.
2: Terrible.
1: They got blamed for something they didn't do. But didn't Fauci get blanket immunity from Biden?
2: Well, he got the preemptive pardon, so and again, I don't know if that'll even hold up in court.
1: Yeah, I wonder that too. See, I don't know.
2: So we'll see.
1: Yeah.
22: But you're still basically thinking what we're all kind of thinking.
2: Nothing's ever going to happen. It's like these types of hearings are good for, like, spleen venting, essentially, but who's getting arrested over this? Who's getting charged with some sort of crime? Like, show me movement, not just cool clips for Fox News.
22: I know. That's what you wonder, if anything's ever going to go that far.
1: God, it's frustrating, though.
22: It is frustrating. It
1: makes me so angry.
22: I know.
1: Oh.
22: Yes.
1: And then in the end,
22: I'm like, well, yes. I mean, he lied about... Dude, the whole story of Fauci, most people don't know. But again, I mean, what do you rest on? I guess that you're going to have to answer for it someday.
26: Tell him that God's going to cut him down. Tell him that God's going to cut him down.
1: The final judge and jury.
22: Every once in a while, I think of that Johnny Cash rendition, and I'm like, yeah,
3: Well, the thing about Judgment Day is something's going to happen. The nothing's not going to happen gets tossed out the window.
22: No.
3: Something's going to happen.
22: No. It spooks me, I'll tell you.
3: Well, it spooks me too.
22: But I don't think that I have the record that Fauci does.
3: No.
22: Anyway, but more on that a little bit later. As far as the direction of the country right now, there's some polling. And there is a polling outfit called the Signal Polling Group that a lot of people put stock in. And Brent Buchanan, the guy from Signal, and he was talking about the direction of the country. And, you know, it doesn't look great for the GOP right now. You probably have seen that in the polling, right? But at the same time, it's not all bad. Okay? And he'll explain exactly what I'm talking about.
4: Well, you're seeing a degradation of the political environment in general, but it's not necessarily affected the generic ballot, which is, are you going to vote for the Republican or Democrat for Congress? So one thing that we saw, let's go a step above Trump's image, and that is how do people view the direction of the country? And in just 1 month, we have seen a 25-point net drop among strong Republicans in the direction of the country, yet they're still voting for the Republican candidate for Congress. And so the reason

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13: So Mark Lee Van Camp and Robin Joe, Jamie Marcy, David Van Camp, Scott Robbins, thank you very much for being here. You know what it's time for? Yeah, the five stories we're watching today.
14: One, two, three, four, five.
15: Number five, President Trump is in Beijing for high-stakes talks with Chinese President Xi Jinping. Mm-hmm. They rolled out the red carpet for him and everything. They know their audience, that's for sure. Number four, the state of Illinois is investigating a potential hantavirus case in Winnebago County. It is believed that the man contracted the virus the old-fashioned way by coming into contact with rodent droppings while cleaning a house. So not related to the cruise ship, but everybody's kind of on edge right now. Or a lot of people are on edge.
16: Yeah. Well, you got the fear porn being stoked to 11 again.
15: Well, the French lady that was in intensive care has been put on an artificial lung.
16: Yeah.
15: So they're saying, like, this is the end. She's going very likely to die. Yeah, all because apparently some ornithologist wanted to go to Trash Island and look at birds.
16: Yeah. At a garbage dump.
15: Yeah. Awesome.
16: It does attract rats. The thing is, it repels rats, garbage does.
15: Yeah.
16: Who knew?
17: to hear Robbins go off on that off-air.
16: Well, it's ridiculous. It's a treat. What are you doing?
15: There are birds that need watching, apparently. Yes. Number three, over 1,500 passengers and crew aboard the Ambition cruise ship has been banned from disembarking in Bordeaux, France, as a precautionary measure because 49 people have this gastrointestinal illness. One passenger died. I'm feeling pretty confident now about my no cruise voyages policy. I'm feeling very good about that.
13: Yeah, I mean, I had a great time on cruise.
16: Mm-hmm. I had a good time.
15: But, I mean, you got...
16: The only time I went...
15: The hantavirus thing.
16: I was drunk most of the time, though.
15: I just...
17: It was the best week of eating of my life.
16: Yes.
17: The food is unbelievable.
15: Yeah, but then you also run the risk of pooping yourself to death.
17: You did, but I avoided that risk. It ended up okay.
15: That's why you got to drink more, right? It sanitizes the bowels.
16: Yeah, it does.
15: Number two, James Erdman, a CIA whistleblower, testifying today in the Senate that Dr. Anthony Fauci personally meddled with the agency to hold off on declaring that the COVID pandemic started with a lab leak. Really didn't want that out there. And then number one, related to that, the CIA put out a statement saying that Senator Rand Paul, who was calling for this, is acting in bad faith, calling it nothing more than a dishonest political theater masquerading as a congressional hearing.
17: I think every once in a while you could accuse Rand Paul of something like that, and maybe you're on to something. Just look at all the emails from Fauci.
15: Yeah.
17: That'll tell you everything you need to know.
16: Mm-hmm.
17: Man, oh, man. Happen to see this. Just polling that's out there. Most Americans would like about 2.5 more hours a day to just have fun. Does that sound about right?
16: Yeah.
15: Yeah, that'd be cool.
16: Yeah, that'd be nice. Yeah.
17: Think of it. You know, David, you got little kids.
15: Mm-hmm.
17: I mean, you're going to be in the thick of it for quite a while.
15: Yeah.
17: Especially during that time.
15: Yeah.
17: Because it's like a lot of the things that, you know, you would find, as they say, life-giving, like time with your guitar or time exercising or whatever, it gets really cut short during those years. This is the Markley Van Camp and Robin Show. You can still make time.
15: Well, they're not at the age where they enjoy watching other people play video games either, so...
17: This is
15: true. Doesn't get his PS4 time.
17: Yeah.
16: What age would that be?
15: Oh, that's a big thing online. Yeah.
16: I know it is. I can't believe it is, but it is.
17: But Dad's got to be pretty freaking good for a kid to watch him play it.
15: Yeah.
17: But you can play video games with your kids.
15: Well, they're also old enough now to realize that when I hand them a controller that's not plugged in, they're not actually controlling any of the players.
17: That trick only works for so long.
15: I got away with that for a little while.
16: Yeah, it does. It works for a while.
17: Have you found any games that you can play together yet?
15: No, not really. And I don't really want them in front of a TV screen that
17: much. Yeah, I understand.
16: Like you.
15: Like me.
17: Learn from me.
16: All right.
17: Some great audio we got to get to and what's your story coming up.

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16: The Markley Van Camp and Robin Show. You know, if you're not getting a good night's sleep, have you ever thought about your mattress? 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
16: Carnivorous cloud. I like that.
17: Yeah, that's my new band name.
18: Fluffy little cloud. 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
16: All right, we got to get to Nimrod. Here we go. Oh, that's not the five stories. I need Nimrod for crying out loud.
2: When the going gets tough,
18: oh, I thought I took a nap there for a minute.
2: The dumb get dumber.
19: All right, Dan.
2: It's Nimrod's in the news on the Markley, Van Camp, and Robbins Show.
19: I love the poorly educated.
16: Well, they're following this one in Tacoma, Washington. Someone called the police at like 2 a.m. said, hey, someone's damaging the entry gate at the police headquarters.
18: Oh.
16: You know those metal signs they would have on a wall, like it's Tacoma Police Department?
18: Yeah.
16: This dude had taken the O out of there. So when the cops go out and find him, and he reaches into his coat, and, hey, this fell on the ground. It's like, that didn't fall on the ground. You just took it. Why were you taking that? He was arrested on a bunch of different charges, and that's Nimrod's in the news.

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9: President Trump is in Beijing, where he's set to hold talks with Chinese leader Xi Jinping tomorrow. The president arrived along with his delegation this morning. His visit comes as the war in Iran continues, and that's significant because China is Iran's biggest trading partner. Former South Carolina lawyer Alex Murdaugh has had his murder convictions overturned in a 5-0 vote today. The South Carolina Supreme Court granted him a new trial. The justices said a county clerk improperly influenced a jury in Murdaugh's original trial. Florida's alligator Alcatraz is reportedly shutting its doors for good next month. Immigration advocate Guadalupe De La Cruz says this won't stop the lawsuits against the facility.
10: We want also accountability for all of the things that a lot of the people in the facility were exposed to, the violence, the harm, the environmental conditions.
9: The New York Times says the Everglades facility is too expensive to run, costing taxpayers $1 million a day to operate. The Southern Arizona sheriff leading the investigation into the search for Nancy Guthrie is keeping his job. During a public meeting last night, the Pima County Board of Supervisors decided not to remove Chris Nanos. He's been under the microscope for the handling of the search for the mother of today's show host, Savannah Guthrie, as well as accusations about his work history. Some community members shared support for him, while others called for Nanos' removal.
11: On December 11, 2025, Nanos answered no when he was asked under oath if he had ever been suspended as a law enforcement officer. There were no mincing of words.
9: Allegations of perjury are now being referred to the Arizona AG. The meeting follows a list of questions the board drew up in March about his work history, which Nanos answered in writing. Meantime, Nancy Guthrie has been missing for over 100 days. And despite an inherited $12 billion deficit, New York City Mayor Zoran Mamdani says he's delivered a balanced fiscal 2027 budget. He began his budget address yesterday by announcing that the gap has been closed entirely down to zero. I'm Chris Carangio.
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23: The Markley, Van Camp, and Robbins Show. Jamie Markley, David Van Camp, Scott Robbins. Okay. There's some new polling out. Sometimes, you know, we get into this again where, you know, talking about polling.
24: Right.
23: And then you have a presidential election. You're like, why do we pay so much attention to polling? There are some polling groups that are very good at it, and others are like just kind of throwaway. Signal Polling Group, a lot of people take that seriously.
24: Mm-hmm.
23: Brent Buchanan's the guy's there, or the guy there. Was talking with Daily Wire News, talking about a number of different things. Yeah, there are some people down on Trump, down on the direction of the country, mm-hmm. yet many of those people would still vote Republican again. It's not as bad as it's made out to be in some news outlets, or at some news outlets. You'd say, if prices come down, which would make sense, that would mean a whole lot. I thought this was interesting.
25: Well, I'm not an economist, so I don't know how long increased diesel prices will impact the cost of everything else. But if by this summer, we're not talking about an Iran war, you're starting to see prices come down, which is something that voters don't remember. All of us, look, going back to COVID, almost can't remember what it was like when prices were stable. They've only ever gone up since the COVID pandemic started, especially when the stimulus efforts began. And so I think it could create a unique scenario where voters are actually starting to see prices come down. Now, do they come down to what they were before the Iran war? I don't know. But it's a direction that voters are not used to seeing on their receipt.
23: So that would be good.
0: That would be really good.
2: Well, yeah.
23: Also talked about fraud and immigration, which are two, you know, issues that favor the old GOP.
25: This has not been there since the Minneapolis and Minnesota efforts really peaked and then have waned in attention since then. It is a great issue. Government waste and spending is a great topic for turnout for Republicans. It fires people up on an issue that they already believe is happening, which is that government is wasting their money and enriching certain people at their expense. And then there's the whole other issue of immigration. It is what we see in our polling is the top issue for low propensity Trump voters. And so I really hope that that's another topic that we bring to the forefront, because these are great contrasts with Democrats.
23: Yes, very much so. So that's as far as polling news out there.
2: Okay.
0: Well, it makes you feel a little bit better anyway.
23: There's a lot of doom and gloom out there right now for the old GOP.
0: And there's a lot of people cheerleading that.
23: Of course.
0: That spoon feeds you all that information too. So, I mean, you know, take it with a grain of salt, but gas prices have got to come down.
23: Yes. Story that's getting some more attention. We talked about it briefly yesterday. That Southern California mayor that resigned after being charged with acting as an illegal agent of China.
0: God.
2: Dude, it's crazy.
0: It is.
23: Eileen Wang of Arcadia pled guilty to a single felony count that carries a maximum sentence of 10 years in federal prison. So they brought on Jameis Bruner, who is, what is he, the director of research at the Government Accountability Institute.
0: Okay.
23: Okay, he follows all this stuff. And this is part of what he said about this case.
20: And it also makes me wonder what the heck's going on in California. You have so many Chinese spies, CCP agents, infiltrating the highest levels. It goes up to the governor's office. Senator Dianne Feinstein famously had a chauffeur who was a CCP spy working for her for well over a decade.
23: What, Scott?
0: She didn't know that.
23: Well, no, she didn't know that.
0: Had no idea who was driving her around.
23: But there's also...
20: You've got Eric Swalwell, who's got his own scandal with Fang Fang. Well, several scandals, but... Christine Fang, the CCP spy. So there's, I mean, countless examples. I mean, we could spend an hour talking about whether, you know, what the Biden family did for China. They got some $31 million, Hunter Biden, as we reported, from individuals linked to the highest levels of CCP intelligence. We've got CCP infiltration of our university system, whether it's Harvard or the UPenn Biden Center and the University of Delaware. They both took millions of dollars from the CCP, and then in return sent out a letter signed by faculty saying that the Department of Justice needs to close investigations into CCP espionage and intellectual property theft in the university system.
23: Dude, you remember we were going to stop with the whole Confucius Center stuff?
2: Yeah.
23: It didn't happen. Doesn't that drive you crazy?
0: Of course. Yeah. But
23: it would hurt some economically.
0: I know. I hear David all the time saying nothing will happen. Nothing happens.
2: Well, sometimes, you know, something happens. You know, there have been a few high profile university cases where somebody was busted smuggling in some sort of like crop blight to study in a bio lab. And then they're like, well, you can't just bring that stuff in.
23: Yeah. You can do your spying as long as certain individuals here get paid. But you can't do that. That's crossing the line. He goes on.
20: The state is riddled with Chinese agents in infiltrating and penetrating the highest and, I guess, the lowest levels. That's the kind of the other interesting thing about this Arcadia story is they're not just targeting the highest levels. They're going right down to the city council level.
23: Yeah.
2: Well, and this is one of the things that I don't think gets brought up

0: heard this story. It's
1: yeah, so the mayor, Eileen Wang, has been working at the direction of CCP operatives. I mean, they ran this website where she would post all kinds of pro-CCP messaging. There's no genocide in Xinjiang, all kinds of stuff like the CCP is not a brutal regime. And then she would respond to her, I guess, effectively CCP handler saying, it is done, you know, thank you, leader, clearly at the direction. If she were just merely saying pro-CCP messages, I guess that would be protected as free speech. However, this obviously crosses a line where you're taking directions from a foreign adversary like China. So she's resigned. She's indicted. I have a question about why that didn't happen sooner. She had a boyfriend, fiance, who was indicted 2 years ago for the exact same activity, acting as a foreign agent of the CCP.
2: Dude.
3: Oh, man.
2: It's like no one's paying attention.
3: No.
2: And they don't care. Man, oh, man. It's
3: the boyfriend's acting as a foreign agent.
0: Yes.
3: He's dating you. You're the girlfriend.
0: Yeah.
3: And didn't raise any red flags at all? Nobody said anything?
0: No.
3: Nobody questioned? Maybe, apparently, well, maybe they're sharing information.
0: No.
3: Your last name is Wang.
2: And then you got, different city council members.
3: You've
2: got
3: to be
2: saying,
3: at least curious,
2: trust us,
3: right?
2: We're on top of it now.
3: You got to be at least curious, for crying out loud.
0: I know.
2: But you don't want to come off as xenophobic.
3: Well, no, I know that, but my God, man.
2: I'm joking, by the way.
3: Okay, good, because that was just, no, of course you're not.
2: No, it doesn't matter what color you are, where are you from, anything else.
3: Exactly.
2: It's just, are you breaking the freaking law?
3: Exactly.
2: It's pretty simple.
3: Because this guy you were with has been.
2: Yes. So did you know he was a spy? Oh, you're a spy too. Oh, okay, yeah. Got it. Meanwhile,
3: a Bond movie.
2: I saw part of this that happened. Mayorkas, who should be in freaking jail.
3: Oh, yeah.
2: Alejandro Mayorkas.
3: Yes.
2: Department of Homeland Security.
4: The border is secure.
2: That jackass. He's now saying what Biden kind of made me open the border.
5: Yeah, former DHS Secretary Alejandro Mayorkas, also known as Secretary Num Num Num, sat down with Politico. And that was,
2: well, that's what you forgot his name.
6: Secretary. I'm not sure I'm going to do show away.
5: Yeah.
2: Right.
5: Well, he was asked about his record on the wide open border during the Biden administration. And boy, it almost sounded like, hey, I was just following orders.
0: Unreal.
7: Did you feel that you had the support from the president in order to succeed?
8: There were areas of disagreement within immigration policy and in other areas, but I voiced my views. I was very pleased that in June of 2024, we took executive action.
2: Oh, crap!
8: That I thought made reforms that were sensible.
4: What I really wanted to do was totally open the border, not just give them phones, but also give them gift cards for more food.
2: Yeah,
4: is what I really wanted to do. Mm-hmm. Yeah.
8: If those again that had and that proved successful,
7: if those executive actions had been taken 1 or 2 years earlier, do you think Donald Trump would be the president today?
8: I am not in a position to speculate, but I will tell you that I would be far more better rested and less punched.
2: Oh, whatever. Yeah. Be a man.
5: See, it's Biden's fault.
2: Right.
8: The border is secure.
2: Yeah. Over and over and over, you're watching people flood through.
3: Yeah.
2: It absolutely.
3: Well, I remember that because it was split screen. Then you saw like thousands of people pouring across the border while he's saying that.
2: It's insane.
3: Don't believe that. What you're seeing over there, no, don't believe it. That's AI.
2: Mm-hmm. Oh, yeah. And then the whole other part where they're saying to him, hey, I saw on this cable network where they're saying it's like an invasion, and the audience laughs. He's like, the border is secure. Well, boom! That's when he wanted to put the dog collar on him and shock the crap out of him every time he lied.
0: Gosh. It is. That gets under my skin, man. That guy.
2: Which is why David brings it into the show.
5: Yeah, pretty. That's like 60%. I think there's some news value in there because, man,
0: there is.
5: The rats are fleeing the sinking ship of Biden. They're

0: They're like a year away from saying, who is Biden? Who is Joe Biden? I don't even know who that guy is.
1: Yeah.
2: It was an absolute disaster. And then you still had those people out there saying he should be on the Mount Rushmore of presidents. Nancy Pelosi and her freaking alcohol-riddled state. Gosh, it's embarrassing.
3: Oh, my.
2: You know, one thing we're learning from Democrats in California, you can't succeed without teeth.
0: Yeah.
2: Did you know that?
3: Oh, my gosh. This is a great story, though. This is a great story.
0: Los Angeles Mayor Karen Bayer says we need teeth equity for homeless meth addicts.
2: Dude, it's unreal.
4: How many people who are unhoused that you meet have no teeth at all? They don't have teeth. Why? Because meth rots your teeth. You can't succeed without teeth. So there needs to be comprehensive health care provided to people.
2: We need to pay for the meth head's teeth.
0: Yes.
3: Yeah, you fix the teeth, they go back to smoking meth, and the teeth fall out, and you do it all over again.
0: Yes.
3: What are we doing? What are we talking about here?
0: There's bound to be some local dentist office that's like, hey, that's our slogan. Cease and desist, Mayor Bass. You can't succeed without teeth.
2: Oh my gosh.
3: Oh,
2: so
3: man.
2: That's what we need. Comprehensive, what does she call it? Comprehensive.
3: It's healthcare, right? Did she put it under the banner of healthcare?
2: But you gotta put it, that's a special category with teeth. Yeah. You know. I don't know, something about gumming it. Do a whole commercial with people gumming it.
0: We need common sense gum control.
2: There you go. That would.
3: When are they going to do it for the follicly challenged? I mean, we start with an O2 count too. We need hair to succeed.
2: You got receding going on.
3: I know.
2: You need hair.
3: Can't happen.
2: What is going on?
3: The hairless have a hard time finding a job.
0: Can't get there without hair.
2: The five stories we're watching today. Much more coming up.

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12: One, two, three, four, five.
13: At number five, President Trump is in Beijing for high-stakes talks with Chinese President Xi Jinping. Number four, the state of Illinois investigating a potential hantavirus case. It is believed that the guy, though, didn't have anything to do with the Andes virus that has stricken the people on that boat, on the cruise ship. He got it the old-fashioned way by just cleaning out a house in Chicago.
14: No, got it.
15: Well, yeah.
13: Number three, over 1,500 passengers and crew aboard a cruise ship called the Ambition have been banned from disembarking in Bordeaux, France as a precautionary measure. 49 people with gastrointestinal sickness. One passenger died. Number two, James Erdman is with the CIA, and he testified today that Dr. Anthony Fauci personally meddled with the agency and the intelligence community at large to hold off on declaring that COVID started with a lab leak. And number one, the CIA says, hey, everybody's acting in bad faith. We've already said we thought it came from a lab. I don't know. They seemed really defensive about it because, if anything, the CIA is not the bad guy in this story. The bad guy in this story is Anthony Fauci.
14: Yes. Of course.
13: Yeah.
15: Yeah.
13: Those are the top five stories that we are watching today. 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
14: Okay. I mean, before any of this would have ever happened, would you think that the CIA would be influenced by someone like Fauci as far as messaging? You would thought they were above that.
13: Well, yeah, you would think so.
14: Like, we're the CIA. You don't come and tell us how to message.
13: Yeah.
14: And then to come to find out, oh, it's very political.
15: Yeah, he had a much bigger power base than you would even think about.
14: I would agree with that.
15: You know, it just, the tentacles were everywhere.
14: Yeah.
15: Yeah, like, I don't know. Bad guy.
14: Yes.
15: Just all-around bad guy.
14: Yes. Happen to see this. People are kind of freaking out because of, you know, the way cell phone cameras are now.
15: Mm-hmm.
14: They have a very good quality.
15: Yeah, they are.
14: That if you're doing some sort of selfie and you give, like, a peace sign or something like that, that scammers can get your fingerprints.
15: Oh, gosh.
14: Just from the photo.
15: Really?
14: Yes.
15: Oh, man.
14: That was a new report.
15: Wow.
14: It's such high-resolution images. It is possible for your fingerprints to be extracted.
15: Jeez.
14: They said, okay, but you would have to have a level of sophistication as a thief, you know, that would be somewhat beyond. It's possible. And the way AI tech is moving so fast that, yes, but you would have to be fairly close to the camera for this to happen. Like, if it was a photo distance and you're just doing bunny ears on somebody's head, right, they'd probably be okay with that. This is the Markley, Van Camp, and Robin Show.
15: Man.
14: Stuff you don't even think about, right?
15: No, I hadn't thought about that. Some Danny Ocean stuff there.
14: Yeah.
15: Man.
14: Say it's mostly for close-up selfies.
15: Yeah.
14: But you do a few of those.
15: I don't do selfies, really. Hardly ever.
14: Well, yeah, you have someone else take your photo.
15: Yeah.
14: Yeah.
15: I don't like the selfies.
13: Just grab somebody and say, hey, take this photo.
15: Right.
14: Exactly.
15: I've done that a lot, yes.
14: Yeah. And you're like, go ahead, get my prints. What are you going to get out of me?
15: Well, it's
14: kind of your take, right?
13: Not junk mail if I want it.
14: The take from 10 years ago?
13: Yeah, about Facebook and
14: yes,
13: tracking your ads.
14: Oh, yeah. Good times, man.
15: I have oftentimes been wrong.
14: We all
15: about
14: have.
15: About my assessments, yes.
14: We all have. A couple news updates we got to get to. More craziness in women's gyms.

0: KVI. Life is busy. You're constantly on the go. That's okay. 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
7: The Markley Van Camp and Robin Show. I'm Jamie Markley, the Gen Xer. The millennial David Van Camp, and you know him, you love him, the sexy boomer Scott Robbins. Thought about saving this for my story, but actually, news story that's maybe getting a little bit of attention, at least in conservative circles. This is in New Hampshire. A woman says Planet Fitness canceled her membership. Why? Well, she noticed what she thought was a dude in the locker room.
8: Oh, it was a dude.
7: Yeah. This is Judy Walcott, longtime member of a Planet Fitness location in Concord, New Hampshire. Told Fox that she thought that was a dude in the locker room. She said, I was shaking like I was actually trembling because it freaked me out that bad.
8: Oh, yeah.
7: Said she reported the incident to a young employee at the front desk who told her there was nothing they could do because it's company policy.
8: Right.
7: Said, by the way, the employee didn't check the locker room when she was present. But anyway, said she raised the issue again 4 days later with another staff member because she had safety concerns. But she said the employee called her transphobic.
8: Right. Yeah.
7: Yeah, she said she showed concern until I started telling her there was a creepy guy in the ladies' shower on Saturday. Nobody checked him out. She said before I could say anything else, she interrupted me, telling me she thought she knew who I meant and what a wonderful woman that is. And then repeatedly called me transphobic.
8: Okay, I'm out. Done. Done.
7: So then a couple hours later, Walcott said the gym's manager called her to tell her that her membership had been canceled for a policy violation.
8: Doing me a favor. Thank you.
7: Well, she asked, what policy did I violate? What? There was no answer. So then she checks her account online and saw that she had been charged for another month. Also said she found a member cancellation or freeze form in her account that requested cancellation. And she said, I didn't sign that. And in the comment field, the cancellation request says non-discrimination trans.
8: Unbelievable.
7: Yes.
8: Unbelievable.
7: Said that after seeing she'd been charged for an additional month following this incident, she returned to the gym a couple days later to use the remainder of her membership. She said the manager said, no, you're canceled. And she said, well, I want a refund then. Well, you're not getting a refund.
9: Golly.
7: And then they called the cops. Planet Fitness called the cops. Oh. Cops show up. Yep, you got to go. You'd be trespassing.
8: Yeah.
7: So, in the end, she said she's bringing this issue up because she thinks the whole Planet Fitness policy is unfair to women. Now, as far as the policy, on the website, Planet Fitness says that members who identify as transgender, quote, may use Planet Fitness locker room facilities, bathroom showers, and all other facilities, programs separated by sex based on their self-reported gender identity.
8: Unreal. Unreal.
7: These facilities include bathroom, showers, and all other facilities separated by sex. Whenever possible, Planet Fitness clubs should maintain private changing areas in each locker room for the comfort of all members and team members. But that doesn't always
9: miss. That's funny.
7: Come into play.
9: Whenever possible. Whenever possible, you can, you know, allow people to maintain some privacy if they're uncomfortable with the whole thing.
8: What are we arguing about here? What are we arguing about?
7: Well, something that maybe you argued for in, say, 1983. I want to go in the women's dressing room or locker room.
8: I didn't want to pretend to be a girl to do it, though. I just want to go in there.
7: Yeah. No, this is insanity.
8: It is insanity. It's amazing that there's even a debate. This is open to debate.
7: Yes.
8: It's weird.
7: I know.
8: And getting back to the woman who identified what was going on in the, was it Planet Fitness too?
7: Yes, this is Planet Fitness. Oh, you're talking about the Wii Spa in Los Angeles.
8: Yeah, the Wii Spa. That was it. Yeah.
7: Yeah.
8: And said, no, I can. That's not a woman. Look.
7: Yes.
8: Here's why.
7: Yes.
8: I mean, it was very simple. That should be the rule anywhere, everywhere.
9: Like you,
10: yes.
9: Didn't you say growing up you had a neighbor and someone asked, hey, is that a girl dog or a boy dog? I don't know. Turn them over.
8: Right. That's all you had to do.
10: Yes. I mean, I was thinking to myself, if you would have gone back 30 years and this would have been in play, either your morning zoo or my morning zoo would have had the stunt guy out in the women's locker room.
8: Right. Trying it out. Yeah.
10: Say, is this real?
8: Yeah.
10: And we would have sent Joe Danger or whoever in there just to see what would happen.
8: Right. It would have been wacky.
10: What? Well, dude.
8: Create the water cooler buzz, man.
10: Of course. And you wouldn't have done that to freak out the women. It would have been to prove a point how insane it is.
8: Right.
10: Because all of a sudden, the guy with a beard says, no, I'm a woman.
8: Yeah. Yeah. Well, Joe Danger might have had his Joe Danger head handed to him had he have done that 30 years ago.
10: You never know.
8: Yeah.
10: Yeah. Yeah. Because there'd be some dude at the gym going,
8: I'm not having this.
10: Yeah, he's there with his lady.
8: Yeah,
10: and she's like, there's a guy in the locker room.
8: That's
10: what?
8: It. Done.
10: He'd gone in there. What are you doing?
8: Yeah. Boom! That'd have been it. Yep.
10: Yes. Well, and he would have had it coming.
8: Now we got to all pretend along with him.
10: Yeah.
9: If you don't want to put yourself in risky situations, don't call yourself Danger.
10: This is true. He would have done it.
8: No, he would have done it.
10: He's a good Danger guy.
8: No question.
10: Oh, yeah. He had stones.
8: Yeah. Lost an arm doing it. It was worth it. It was a great bit.
10: Did you think, like, what is this? We're in May now. Like, a year ago, we'd still be talking about this?
8: Mm-mm.
10: Like, didn't it seem like the tide was turning? Like, Right. Okay, the sanity is going to return.
9: Depending on the state or the city in particular, I mean, there are people that they are going to fight to the bitter end on this.
10: Yeah. Yeah. All right. So that's one of the insanity stories out there today. Now it's that time. Do this a couple of times a day. Go around the table. It may not be the biggest story out there, but it caught your attention. David, what's your story here?
9: The top Democrat in the House of Representatives, Hakeem the Dream Jeffries, is melting down at a press conference. And I've got a fresh clip here because he is very upset about Republicans redistricting. And he's making threats now. Okay.
10: Uh-oh.
9: Dial up Obama. Here we go.
11: We will beat the far right extremists. We're going to win in November, and then we're going to crush their souls.
9: We're going to crush their souls.
8: Boy, he's really gone off the deep end.
9: He has.
10: Well, that's because the focus groups told him the nuts on the far left are looking for a fighter, and he's trying to be that fighter now.
9: Mm-hmm.
10: He sounds very intimidating, doesn't he?
9: Yes. We're going to crush their soul. Well, I mean, it was just a few weeks ago where he was like, Florida Republicans. F around and find out. Well, guess what? In Virginia, the Democrats' redistricting plan failed because it was illegal, and Florida Republicans, well, they drew a new map.
10: Exactly.
9: Successfully.
10: Mm-hmm. Yeah. You know, like if they put him in a movie where you get the cheesy tough guy lines that would be delivered like by a Vin Diesel or an Arnold Schwarzenegger back in the day, hasta la vista, baby, stuff like that.
8: Right.
10: Hasta la vista, baby.
8: Maybe drop a 10-second ad.
10: He couldn't deliver anything.
8: Yeah, right. Between lines, yeah.
9: Well, yeah, I mean, because he is continually surprised by whatever word comes out of his mouth next.
10: Yes.
9: We are going to crush their souls? He's like, what's this? Souls. Oh, I thought we were going to say toes, but man, brain, you threw me a curveball.
10: There you go.
8: Crush their souls.
10: Yeah.
8: Oh,
10: yeah. Real tough guy.
8: Yeah.
10: All right, Scotty, what do you got for your story?
8: It's kind of an interesting story. NFL camps are open around. A lot of them have, anyway.
10: Yeah.
8: Open for the preseason part of it, anyway. Former Texas A&M running back by the name of Le'Veon Moss.
10: Oh, yeah.
8: You heard about this guy?
10: Yeah. Done.
8: I guess he took one look at the Dolphins and went, I want no part of this. Yeah, 4 days into camp, he retired after he signed with the team. And people are speculating as to what happened. He has dealt with injuries in the past with college football. But
10: yeah,
8: still,
10: ACL, MCL.
8: Kind of
10: yeah.
8: Wonder. One thing that was brought up, and I thought this was kind of interesting because I wondered if this was going to start happening.
10: Yeah.
8: These guys get in there, and they realize there's some big dudes here, and they're going to knock the crap out of me, and I'm going to end up crippled for the rest of my life by doing this. I don't need the money. I got the NIL money.
10: Yeah, they don't know how much he made
8: right
10: at A&M, but it might have been enough.
8: They're guessing
10: for a little
8: hundreds of thousands of dollars.
10: Yeah.
8: That these guys used to go in there. I mean, hell, they drag their broken legs in there because they needed the money.
10: Yes.
8: They don't need the money anymore, which I thought was kind of interesting. He also said that they have a deal now together where he's going to give them back most of their money from the signing bonus he got, which was $282,000.
10: I read somewhere he's got to give it all back.
8: Well, he didn't have to give it all back, apparently, but he said he's going to work on that, whatever that means. Like 200,000 of it's gone already, but hey, I'll give you the 82 back. Here you go.
10: They may sue.
8: Well, they might. And we'll see what happens.
10: I mean, you sign, that's one thing, the signing bonus.
8: Yeah.
10: And then you give them 4 days. Up, I see you. I've had enough. I don't know how that works.
8: I don't either. But it is interesting in how this could really develop into something moving forward where these guys get to camp and they realize there's some, I'm getting my fanny handed to me here.
10: Yeah.
8: I don't want to do this anymore. And they've got enough money. They're not really in it for the money anymore. They've got it.
10: All right. For my story, we go to the University of Central Florida. They got their graduation. You got the commencement speakers. You got Gloria Caulfield.
8: Yep.
10: She's speaking. And she brings up AI.
8: Oh, boy.
10: And the students weren't having it. They didn't like it at all, what she was saying.
12: The rise of artificial intelligence is the next industrial revolution. What happened? Okay, I struck a chord. AI was not a factor in our lives.
10: But it is now.
8: Well, yeah, I was just going to say you're plotting now, but you're going to be out there looking for a gig.
10: Yeah, they didn't want to hear it.
8: No.
10: You're kind of like, yeah, I don't want to hear about how AI is going to take all our jobs. We've already heard this.
8: Yeah.
10: So we're not a big fan of that. But yeah, it took her completely off guard. And things got awkward later on. She looked, said, I see we have a bipolar topic here. They're like, did you mean to say polarizing? Whichever. Doesn't matter.
8: Yeah, that's a little different than bipolar.
10: Yeah.
9: Well, I think maybe that could be right because
8: I suppose
9: hate the fact that AI is probably going to take a lot of the entry-level jobs, especially in the white-collar space. But also, a good portion of those people did not graduate or could not have graduated without the help of ChatGPT.
10: Probably true.
9: A little bipolar there. You could see
10: it. Yes.
8: Yeah, I suppose you could see it. Yeah.
10: Yeah. But yeah, I can remember Charlie Kirk going out talking about AI to different kids in college, saying a lot of these jobs that actually you're getting a degree for right now aren't even going to be there by the time you graduate. I mean, paraphrasing.
8: No, that's good to know when you got 50 grand in debt, or if not more.
10: Oh, yeah. Hey. And I understand that there's going to be a lot of fluctuation. Man, I talked to a dude. I can't say a whole lot about it. I don't think it's a big secret. Let's just say in the banking industry, and you're looking at, say, a whole department of maybe 1,200 people. 3 years from now, there'll probably be 400 people in that department. Mm. They're already planning for
8: yeah,
10: it.
8: Yeah, I can't wait to start talking to AI operators.
9: You already are.
10: Yeah,
8: probably, but yeah, they'll farm that out to some other group of people.
10: And you'll be yelling at them for sure. All right, news update and Nimrod's in the news coming up.

0: 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But let's be honest, it also means heavier food, more sweets, and yeah, maybe a couple extra drinks sneaking in there too. 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
0: The Mark McMahon Camp and Robin Show. You're thinking, okay, I'd like to lose some significant weight, especially before summer. 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I mean, you can get the shots. They work. You see the results, but a lot of people don't want the needles. And maybe you've read about some of the intense side effects, and you're thinking, I don't want that either, but I would like to lose significant weight. 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
0: News update, David Van Camp.
1: Oh, man, you know, the mayor of Charlotte very suddenly resigned.
0: Yeah.
1: The other day. The NAACP put out a statement saying it is seriously disturbing for white folks to be lobbying to be the interim mayor in Charlotte. Our mayor, who recently resigned, is a black woman who is a registered Democrat. While black representation is being undermined and stripped nationwide, white folks are either tone-deaf or worse, self-serving. Not about you. Black voters have been intentional about having black representation. If the city council votes a non-black person in as interim mayor again, voters will hold you accountable next year.
0: Definitely not racist.
1: Yeah, right?
2: Not at all. Where'd you get that idea?
0: Of course. Mm-hmm. Does that work for everybody or just blacks?
1: It tends to be more just the black population.
0: Got it.
1: That's, okay. Where that's acceptable.
0: And now we go to Nimrod.
18: When the going gets tough.
19: Damn it, this is too hard.
18: The dumb get dumber.
19: All right, Dan.
18: It's Nimrod's in the News on the Markley, Van Camp, and Robbins Show.
19: I love the poorly educated.
0: All right. Nimrod's the News. We go to Tacoma, Washington. Friends there know this story. This kind of tells the whole story, these court documents of this Pierce County manhunt that started last week. It was May 3rd, 2 a.m. Pierce County deputies found a man slumped over the wheel inside his car. That is 23-year-old Skyler Cantrell. He was wanted for violating probation following his release from prison. All was also wanted for eluding officers after a long police chase back on April 16th. Okay, so you fast forward to now, they put a deflate strip under his front tire and parked a patrol vehicle in front of his car behind it to prevent him from escaping. He wakes up, he jams the car in reverse, rams the vehicle, and was able to get out of the block. As he's driving away, he allegedly drove toward a deputy who fired multiple rounds into his car, hit him in the shoulder, forearm, and left hand. But he got out and he ran.
2: Jeez.
0: And then he gets into a house, scared away, but grabs a knife. Then he goes into this grandma's house, and he's trying to get at the kids. The grandma fights him off and is yelling for the cops. They finally get the guy. But, man, it was crazy. Wow. And that's Nimrod's in the News. All right. Warmer weather's finally here, which means cookouts, ball games, maybe a little time on the water. Basically, all the good stuff. But let's be honest, it also means heavier food, more sweets, and yeah, maybe a couple extra drinks sneaking in there too. And all of that, it can take a toll on your liver whether you realize it or not.
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20: President Trump's high-stakes meeting with Chinese leader Xi Jinping is set for tomorrow. The president arrived along with his delegation this morning. Air Force One touched down at Beijing Capital International Airport. His visit comes as the war in Iran continues, and that's significant because China is Iran's biggest trading partner. The cost of the war in Iran has now risen to $29 billion, up from $25 billion late last month. NBC's Garrett Hake reports that's according to a Pentagon official's testimony before a House Appropriations Subcommittee yesterday.
21: It comes as the New York Times reports Iran has regained access to most of its missile sites, launchers, and underground facilities, according to people with knowledge of classified assessments from earlier this month.
20: Meanwhile, Iran's top negotiator said the U.S. will have to accept his country's peace plan or else American taxpayers will pay the price. President Trump has so far rejected Iran's proposals. Defamed attorney Alex Murdaugh is being given a new trial for the double murder of his wife and son in South Carolina. Scott Kimbler reports.
22: In a unanimous decision, the state Supreme Court ruled that Alec Murdaugh's trial that landed a double conviction was influenced by the actions of Colleton County Clerk of Courts Becky Hill. The judge ruled Hill had influenced jury members in the 2023 trial. Hill was later convicted on perjury and obstruction charges. While prosecutors prepare to retry the case, Murdaugh will remain in prison, having been convicted of several fraud charges related to his legal practice.
20: New data from the Educational Opportunity Project at Stanford found U.S. students are performing worse than their peers were 10 years ago. New district-level test score data found that compared with a decade earlier, reading scores were down last year in 83% of school districts where data was available, while math scores were down 70%. According to the data, the declines have impacted both rich and poor districts, as well as crossed racial and geographic divides. I'm Chris Caraggio.
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0: The Markley, Van Camp, and Robbins Show. Jamie Markley, David Van Camp, Scott Robbins. So the ghost of Confederacy has afflicted the Supreme Court?
1: Yes, that is according to Hakeem the Dream Jeffries.
0: Are you freaking serious?
1: He was melting down
2: today. He's out of his mind right now.
1: At a press conference.
2: He needs a wellness check, man. That dude has lost it.
1: Yeah, he really has, because he's realizing, uh-oh, now Republicans are getting the green light to do, well, basically what Democrats have already done in so many blue states and, like, all of New England.
0: Yes, gerrymander stuff.
1: Yes. Yeah.
0: And so he's freaking... Okay, go ahead.
29: We know this unprecedented assault on black political representation, the likes of which we have not seen since the Jim Crow era, the ghost of the Confederacy has afflicted the United States Supreme Court majority and is invading and haunting the nation right now, and we take that seriously.
2: I'll tell you what, man. Comparing this to the Jim Crow era is a flat-out lie.
0: Well, it's disgusting.
2: It's just a lie.
1: Yeah. Well, in the Confederacy...
2: You're lying.
1: Sorry, but you got a Latino and a black guy who voted that racial gerrymandering should be illegal. The Confederacy probably would not look too kindly upon those two gentlemen serving on the nation's highest court.
2: Yes.
0: Now, who was the dope that said nothing's changed since 1896?
1: That was
0: Bakari Sellers.
2: Yeah, Bakari Sellers. That's right. Yes.
0: Right. Okay. Oh, there's more Hakeem. Sorry.
29: And we know it's going to continue, which is why Democrats are committed to launching a decisive and overwhelming response in advance of the 2028 election to ensure that it's the American people who are the ones who get to decide. who's in the majority in the House, who's in the majority in the Senate, and ultimately in 2028, who gets elected as the next president of the United States of America.
1: We're not going to let the people decide who our nominee is going to be. Don't get me wrong. We haven't done that in quite some time. But
2: he sounds like those Iraqis when they're threatening to, you know, we will dominate you in the, on the, you know, it's just, you got nothing.
0: And then Speaker of the House Mike Johnson.
1: Oh, yeah.
0: Also had a statement?
1: Oh, yeah, about the redistricting battle going on.
0: Okay.
9: We find it amusing that Democrats are suddenly concerned about fair congressional representation, they say. And I challenge those Democrats to raise those concerns with the Republican congressmen from Massachusetts, Connecticut, or Rhode Island. They'll have a hard time doing that, of course, because Democrats have gerrymandered Republicans completely out of those states.
0: Exactly. Yeah, it's like we were used to getting away with this for years, and now it's come home to roost, and we don't like it.
1: Yeah.
0: So we scream racism, because that's what we do pretty much about everything.
1: Oh, yeah.
0: Oh, gosh.
2: Wow. Shouldn't be surprised. Man. Every day with that guy, though. Every day there's something.
1: Oh, yeah.
2: Looney Tunes soundbite.
1: I've got another from Hakeem Jeffries.
2: You do?
1: Yeah.
2: Okay, all right.
1: I told you, man, today was a barn burner, man.
2: It keeps coming. Yeah. Oh, yeah.
1: Manu Raju from CNN was asking about the gerrymandering scheme in Virginia, and Manu was just pointing out, hey, you lost, ultimately.
10: Mr. Leader, I mean, you ultimately lost this, and you take personal...
11: Who lost?
10: You lost in the...
11: Who lost? Did the voters lose?
10: Democrats did, you're lost.
11: Did the voters lose?
10: You take personal responsibility for investing so much time and resources, tens of millions of dollars, and ultimately fruitless effort.
11: We did the right thing, and this effort is not over.
2: Dang. Golly.
0: Oh, buddy.
2: I mean, he snapped.
0: Who?
2: Yeah.
0: Right. He's frustrated.
2: Oh, my gosh.
0: Well, it is. You can tell he's just not that bright.
1: No.
0: And you got to be quick on your feet. You know? It's like playing out on the NBA with a broken foot. I mean, you're limping along. You can't quite keep up. It's embarrassing after a while.
2: Then you just start grabbing people and tripping them.
0: So whatever you can do.
2: Right. Just stop them.
0: Yeah, you're thinking if you ain't cheating, you ain't trying.
2: Right, exactly.
0: You got to do something.
2: Yes.
0: My goodness. Meanwhile, in California, they've got a lot of issues. And another one coming to the forefront is Chinese spies. The mayor of Arcadia has pled guilty. Mm-hmm. And what does that mean? It could be 10 years in prison or whatever. And it seems like everyone was just turning a blind eye to this.
2: Mm-hmm.
0: You know, for quite a while. Her boyfriend had been arrested for the same thing 2 years before. But you can trust it now because the city council is saying, we're going to be fine. You can trust us. This is Sharon Kwan saying so.
12: You know, unfortunately, I think this has damaged public confidence, but I also believe Arcadia is resilient. We can move forward being honest, transparent, and, you know, committed to accountability.
2: That's crazy.
0: What part?
2: It's like she's talking about somebody else.
0: Yes.
2: That's wild, man.
0: Yeah.
2: Accountability?
0: Yeah, she was talking to CBS News. Yeah. Yep.
2: You're a spy.
0: Well, the mayor, definitely.
2: Yeah, right. That's what I mean. I mean, it's like this. What are you talking about?
0: Yeah. Jameis Bruner, who again is the director of research at the Government Accountability Institute, was talking with Daily Wire News about this. Said, yeah, California, they got a bunch of these cases. It seems to go on and on. But you know what? There's also another one in Maryland.
14: There's another case going on right now, developing over in Maryland, with a state delegate from Maryland who's been accused of acting on behalf of the CCP. He's proposing legislation in Maryland that says that no new data centers can be built without the AI companies disclosing and divulging all of their top proprietary

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3: Markley, Dan Campbell, Robbins, Joe, Jamie Markley, David Dan Campbell, Scott Robbins, and the five stories we're watching today.
4: Well, some political theater. I'll believe it when I see it happen, actually. But the Senate has unanimously passed a resolution that would withhold lawmakers' pay if the government shuts down. Number four, Senator Rand. This is a bizarre story from NOTUS, I think is what they call themselves. But one of the reporters was out at a bar, happened to see Senator Rand Paul's son there and Representative Mike Lawler at a Capitol Hill bar last night. And Rand Paul's son drunkenly accosted Representative Lawler and told Lawler that if Representative Thomas Massie loses, it's going to be because of your people. Lawler said, "My people? Yeah, you Jews," Rand Paul's son said. Mike Lawler said, "You think I'm Jewish? I'm not Jewish." And then he goes, "Oh, this is according to this reporter. I'm sorry for calling you a Jew," Rand Paul's son said. Then he said that the Jews were anti-American and how Lawler and his Jewish supporters served Israel more than America. It ratcheted up, apparently.
5: Got in a little drinky, huh?
4: Yeah.
5: Man.
4: Whoa, buddy.
3: The anti-Semitism is bonkers, man.
4: It really is. All right. Number three, President Trump in Beijing for big talks with the Chinese President Xi Jinping. Number two, Vice President J.D. Vance rolling out the old task force on fraud. Part of his announcement today is that the federal government is deferring $1.3 billion in Medicaid reimbursements from the state of California. And the reason is because the state of California has not taken fraud very seriously. And then number one, James Erdman is with the CIA, and he's testifying today that Dr. Anthony Fauci personally meddled with the agency to hold off on declaring the COVID pandemic started with a lab leak.
5: So yeah. He lied about it.
4: Yeah.
3: Yes.
5: We already knew that pretty
12: much.
5: We
12: did know about it, yes.
5: And I wonder if his pillow is still there with Gretchen Whitmer.
4: Yeah. Nothing's ever going to happen, but...
5: No, I know.
4: I am kind of surprised. I mentioned this off air, but I am kind of surprised that with the hantavirus stuff going on, you're seeing a lot of the usual suspects from the COVID era going on cable news talking about, hey, this is not a big threat. Anthony Fauci, correct me if you've seen him, I have not seen him anywhere.
12: Scott brought that up off air earlier.
5: Well, yeah. He needs to stay away where, for his own good and our own good.
12: I wonder if he's even being asked.
5: I'm sure he is. I'm sure somebody wants.
4: I don't know, though, man.
12: I don't know, man.
5: The fear porn's alive and well, and he's the king of fear porn.
4: Well, I also think that people, they're never going to admit it. But people at MS Now and other major networks are kind of realizing, okay, yeah, this guy's a fraud.
5: Yes. But you got all the rest of the fraudsters back.
12: But they weren't outed.
5: No,
12: not as frauds as much as Fauci.
4: And they weren't calling the shots as much as Fauci was either. It's one thing if you're Dr. Ashish Shah, although I guess he was the COVID coordinator.
5: Yeah, kind of, yeah. He's out there.
12: But people don't remember him as that. Yeah. They were just kind of carrying the water. it's wild, man.
5: Where's Andrew Cuomo now?
12: This is the Markley, Van Camp, and Robin Show.
3: Who are you going to decide who dies?
5: Yeah.
12: If you remember that.
3: What am I going to do with 3,000 masks? I need 60 million.
12: Oh, he was like, I need 30,000 ventilators.
5: Yeah.
12: Yeah. Old Dr. Oz, he's on, he's making the big speech right now about fraud.
4: Mm-hmm.
12: What an unbelievable career for Dr. Oz.
4: I know, man.
5: How about it?
4: It's like...
12: Like, you remember during COVID, and I was like, you know, Dr. Oz has a point here. You guys laughed me out of the freaking studio. Dr. Oz?
5: Well, yeah.
4: Well, he was talking about elderberry and stuff.
5: Right.
12: Well, he was saying, hey, listen, as far as the ivermectin, I mean, he was bringing up some points.
5: Yeah.
12: You know? He was a lot more accurate than Fauci. You got to admit that.
5: So was I.
12: News update at the Robin Trifecta coming up.

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12: The Markley Van Camp and Robbins Show. 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Boy, I wish I could take my ghost bed with me in that RV. Well, now you can. 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
14: Next is hospice. A nationwide moratorium on all new hospice and home health care. Why is that possible? Because when we squeeze the balloon in California and slow their growth of hospice and now take away 800, the payments, 800 hospices, we know what those fraudsters do. They move to nearby Nevada. Next door, Nevada has a sevenfold increase in hospice already. Arizona, Texas, they're moving across the country. So we've today announcing a moratorium nationally. There will be no new hospices or home health care opened in this country. If you have the program now, you can keep it. You can go to ones that already exist. We're not taking away any services, but there will be no new ones, licenses granted, until we can figure out a better way of working across government. Let me highlight this, because when Andrew and was leading...
13: Yeah, so, yeah, we're I like that. Yeah, you're just going to press pause for a minute, because there are too many people taking advantage of the system.
6: Yes. And we got to sort it out. We got to figure it out. Yeah. Mm-hmm.
12: It seems like, you know, in a job market where, you know, people are looking for jobs, you could take just a clue from Nick Shirley, pick your state and see if you could figure out where the fraud is, because you could bet there's going to be fraud. I mean, people are thinking,
13: dangerous
12: Ohio.
13: Job, though.
12: It can
13: you
12: be.
13: Could end up getting hurt. Yeah.
12: Yeah. Just taking a camera out there.
13: Yeah.
12: Did you see where Nick Shirley went?
13: Yeah.
12: Was it Brazil?
13: Oh, yeah. It was undercover with gangs, right?
12: Yeah. Dude, yeah. I'm like, and they were saying, hey, you can't film these guys with guns. He did it.
13: Yeah.
12: That was wild.
13: I mean, don't tell Nick you can't do something.
12: Yeah, no kidding.
13: Mm-hmm.
12: Yeah, he'll prove you wrong. All right, we got to get the Nimrods. Here we go.
11: When the going gets tough.
15: Damn it, this is too hard.
11: The dumb get dumber.
15: All right, Ian.
11: It's Nimrods in the News on the Markley, Van Camp, and Robbins Show.
15: I love the poorly educated.
12: All right. Nimrods in the News for our friends in Seattle. Be familiar with this already. Headline, local news. Massage parlor trafficking bust spread across Puget Sound as Seattle prepares for FIFA World Cup.
13: Oh.
12: Yes.
13: I thought that would help the tourism.
12: Despite the protests and denials from parlor owners, law enforcement across Puget Sound region isn't buying it anymore. And they were talking with, who's that? Christine Moreland. She runs the More We Love. It's a nonprofit. Ah. Said the parlor I just walked into had mattresses on the floor and condoms and lube.
13: Oh, boy.
12: There's no way you can't tell me these women aren't being exploited. So the crackdown is on, and that's Nimrod's in the News.
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24: President Trump is in China for high-stakes talks with Chinese leader Xi. The talks will take place tomorrow. The president arrived along with his delegation this morning. His visit comes as the war in Iran rages on, with China being one of Iran's biggest trading partners. Former South Carolina lawyer Alex Murdaugh's murder convictions are being overturned. In a 5-0 vote today, the South Carolina Supreme Court granted him a new trial. Murdaugh was convicted in March of 2023 in the killings of his wife and son. A massive weather pattern is hitting several portions of the country today. Rain is slamming a corridor stretching from Montana to Salt Lake City, with the NOAA's Storm Prediction Center issuing a level 2 out of 5 risk of severe thunderstorms in the area. For the East Coast, precipitation is set to reach parts of the Mid-Atlantic today. A drug counselor who delivered deadly doses of ketamine to late actor Matthew Perry is heading to federal prison. Today, Eric Fleming was sentenced to 2 years in prison. The prosecution was asking for 2.5 years. The defense was pushing for 3 months and residential drug treatment, citing Fleming's own history with substance abuse. He was facing up to 25 years in federal prison. Prosecutors say the 55-year-old Fleming was the middleman who brokered ketamine deals for Perry and delivered the vials of the drug that killed the Friends actor in October of 2023. A majority of Americans say they oppose the construction of data centers in their local areas. Matt Mattinson has more.
25: New polling from Gallup shows 7 in 10 Americans oppose the projects, and 48% of respondents said they are strongly opposed. These data centers house computing equipment that helps power AI technology used by businesses, universities, and other institutions, but they've been met with fierce opposition from residents in many parts of the country. The centers require extensive amounts of electricity to operate and need substantial water to cool the equipment, which has raised concerns about the environmental impact and local electric bills.
24: There's just one game in the NBA playoffs tonight. The Pistons will host the Cavaliers for Game 5 of the Eastern Conference semifinals. The series is tied up 2 games apiece. I'm Chris Caraggio.
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31: Welcome back to the Lars Larson Show. Do you know it's gotten so crazy that the folks in favor of Washington State's new income tax, yeah, the same income tax that is forbidden by the state constitution, but they are so desperate to get this new income tax that they have launched a full-fledged attack on free speech in Washington State. I'm going to back up that claim. Because what they've done is they've effectively said anybody who goes out, and they'll go after the most organized people first, people like me, people like other talk show hosts, people like Brandy Cruz, and they say, If you go out and you speak in favor of getting rid of this income tax, then you are making an in-kind contribution to a political campaign. And we're going to value it at whatever we want to value it at. And then we're going to accuse you of having violated the state's campaign finance and disclosure, public disclosure laws. In other words, they're going to use the mechanism of government to try to silence free speech. Now, I'll back all that up, but first, welcome to Wednesday on the Lars Larson Show, and welcome to the Radio Northwest Network that endeavors on a daily basis for almost 30 years now to serve the people and the states of Oregon, Washington, and Idaho with honestly provocative talk. And if you want to join what we call the best conversation in talk journalism, it's here every day at 866-HEY-LARS. That's 866-439-5277. 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You can vote on our poll on X. Now, I know that some of you are going to think that this X poll question is crazy, and it is crazy, but consider it kind of originates from the city of Los Angeles, but I could well imagine any of the big cities that have gigantic homeless problems could probably have the same kind of program. And what is this program? Mayor Karen Bass of Los Angeles says, how can you be successful without teeth? In fact, we got a soundbite of her saying that. And then she goes on to say that when people have wiped out their own teeth by using methamphetamine, that the taxpayers should pay for their dental work. In other words, cosmetic dentistry for methamphetamine addicts. Now, the question, because it kind of occurred to us, and Mackenzie Prunty, the executive producer of the program, came up with this one, should taxpayers pay for free dental work for methamphetamine addicts? I would answer that one no. I mean, if you decided to melt down your own teeth using methamphetamine, I think that's your problem. I mean, there are lots and lots of people out there who lose their teeth because they don't take good care of their teeth. But when you're actually using illegal, addictive drugs, and then you melt your own teeth down, or melt down your own heart, and then you need a transplant, or any of the other things that you can do to your own body, while Los Angeles is struggling with homelessness, open-air drug use, and rising crime, Mayor Karen Bass, who, by the way, is running for re-election down there, wants taxpayer-funded dental work for the meth addicts. You can find the X-Poll at Lars Larson Show and at LarsLarson.com. 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Now, I want to get back to this attack on the First Amendment. And I think citizens should take this seriously because they could do this to just about anybody. Washingtonians for Ethical Government, which I don't think lives up to its name, but they have filed a complaint. They did this yesterday. They're asking what is known in Washington State as the Public Disclosure Commission to launch an investigation into Let's Go Washington and whether or not Let's Go Washington and people like Brandi Cruz, you've heard her on this program, she does a podcast, she's an excellent journalist. Well, has she violated the state's campaign finance and public disclosure laws? I think the answer to that is no, but even if you say, well, it does appear that what she's done is a kind of an in-kind contribution to the campaign, do you know who they could go after next? I think you listen to this show because either I irritate you or you like what you hear on the show. They could come after me. I will tell you this. When you hear commercials on this program, whether it's on this station, our flagship station, KXL, or any of the other 20 or so Radio Northwest affiliates around the region, those are clearly labeled as commercials. When you hear my commentary, I will tell you something you can take to the bank. I have never been paid, not once, to go on and do commentary for pay. So if you hear a guest on this show, the guest is on because I thought you'd enjoy hearing an interview of that person. If I do a commentary, and I do those on a daily basis on a whole bunch of different issues, is that because somebody called me up and said, Lars, we'll drop $1,000 in your pocket if you'll write a commentary on this? That has never, ever happened. And you know why I can say it never will happen? Because I would never take a dime for putting out my opinion. Now, you're going to get my opinion free of charge on the radio, and that's the way it ought to be. But on occasion, you're going to hear me say, you should vote for Ed Deal. You should vote no on the gigantic tax increase. That's ballot measure 120, the one where Tina Kotek begged for billions of dollars to pay off her buddies in the labor unions, the ones that work at ODOT. Yeah, when I talk about something positively or negatively, it's not because anybody pays me to say it. It's because I decided it was something that should be said. That's the only reason. So the complaint filed by Washingtonians for Ethical Government says that Let's Go Washington failed to report at least two in-kind contributions connected to Brandi Cruz's appearances at political rallies and her comments on her podcast. So in other words, they're going to go after this organization and say, you should have reported this as an in-kind contribution. Just so you understand what that is, I know most of you do, but let's say you owned a building somewhere and you knew somebody was running for office or running a political campaign, and you said, rather than go out and rent some space, why don't I let you use this space? And you can use it for the campaign, for a campaign for a candidate, for the campaign for a ballot measure. You can use the building. That's called an in-kind contribution. And you have to put a value on it, and you have to report that value as an in-kind contribution to the campaign. They want people engaged in free speech, like Brandi Cruz, like Ari Hoffman, like

to have to put that down as an in-kind contribution, you are going to silence free speech everywhere. This is how desperate the pro-income tax folks are in Washington State. Folks like Bob Ferguson, folks like the Democrats in the legislature, they want that money, and they're not even going to let the First Amendment get in their way. Back in just a moment. Glad to get your calls. 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
12: 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I thought I was in trouble. 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I think you'd be great." Fact is, I never played football. 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
2: I'm Christine Drazen. The 60 seconds I get for this ad isn't enough to tell you all the reasons our state government is broken. But here are a few. The Abernathy Bridge Project is over budget by $500 million. The Rose Quarter Freeway is now over budget by $400 million. The I-5 Bridge, over budget by $8 billion. And the worst part, no one was fired. The same people keep making the same tired excuses, and nothing changes. Our governor and her government can't be trusted with the money we've already given them. And they just keep asking for more. Like her $15 billion transportation tax and new gas tax. How about living like the rest of us? On a budget. As governor, I'll hold our state government accountable and put the people of Oregon back in charge. I'm Christine Drazen. I'm running for governor, and I'm asking for your vote. Paid for by friends of Christine Drazen.
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7: If you don't want to talk but want to be heard, email Lars at talk@larslarson.com. 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Now, here's Lars Larson.
8: 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A lot of nonsense.
9: 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You're bloody well right. You know you got a right to sit.
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11: Hey, folks, can you help me understand something? The region needs a new bridge on I-5 over the Columbia River. Incompetent politicians claim that they've been working toward that goal for 21 years without actually getting anything done. Well, they did spend $500 million of your money, but no shovels in the dirt just yet. Now, we find out that the tolling plan to pay for the new bridge will push about 50,000 daily commuters off the bridge to make way for elites who can afford to pay the tab. That doesn't sound very democratic to me, but it is the product of the Democrat Party elected officials who've been calling the shots that whole 21 years. And if you think you're out of harm's way when you commute on I-205, well, think again. Those 50,000 road refugees that are fleeing tolls on the new bridge, if the new bridge is ever built, they're going to be joining you to jam up the Glenn Jackson Bridge even more. The region and Uncle Sam have now only pledged $5 billion for the bridge. And if you say, $5 billion, Lars, that's a lot of money. The price tag is 3 times that amount, and nobody knows where they're going to find the other $10 billion. And by the way, when I say the price tag is 3 times at $15 billion, that's the low end of the estimate. $18 billion is the high end of the estimate. It could be a lot more, and as I said, they haven't even started the project yet. ODOT has a tendency to start projects at one price and finish out at prices sometimes 3 times as much. Not to mention the toll financing, which voters seem absolutely certain to reject when it gets a vote, is based on more than 125,000 people who use the bridge every day right now. But like I mentioned, 50,000 of them are going to flee to the toll-free 205. And you wonder why ODOT demands more billions. Citizens can't make that green as fast as the politicians in the Northwest spend it. Our question of the day is brought to you by Multnomah Medical Clinic. No pills, no shots, no surgery, and get better fast at Multnomah Medical Clinic. This came in. Lars, at the prison, and I get tips like this all the time, we are no longer requiring a copy of birth certificates in order to order an Oregon ID for a released inmate. We are to take their word as to their mother's maiden name and place of birth. Oregon DMV is no longer checking or requiring verification. This opens up taxpayers to being forced to provide IDs for illegal aliens. Also, previously, to be eligible for the program, you had to have a previous ID or an Oregon driver's license to qualify. Soon, DMV, get this, will send an employee to take pictures so at the prison so nobody is excluded from the program, whereas in the past, we have used the last photo that DMV had on file. Again, opening it up to illegal aliens. Just wanted to keep you updated. And now today's Daily Grill.
7: Insane.
0: Are you completely insane?
7: Ridiculous.
12: They get more and more ridiculous.
7: Flat out dumb.
0: You're even dumber than I thought.
7: Who deserves today's Lars Grill of the Day?
13: Maybe they're just really, really stupid.
7: Presented by Oregon City Garage Door.
11: I want to point out that Daily Grill goes to all the rocket scientists and brain surgeons on the Portland City Council. They are now saying they are considering cutting ties with a private nonprofit called Urban Alchemy. Well, that name rang a bell. So I looked back 3 years to what this show and writer Jack Budansky warned about Urban Alchemy at the time. Turns out that Urban Alchemy has not been doing a very good job, and now Portland is talking about cutting ties. And as he put it at the time, how expensive can Mayor Feckless Ted Wheeler's managed homeless sites get? Urban Alchemy, the California outfit, this is from Budansky, that's going to run the managed camp in inner southeast Portland, is on my list of potential contractors to clean up apparent mismanagement. Now, what did they know about Urban Alchemy already? They were being told by Urban Alchemy that the nonprofit was going to spend up to $34,000 a year of taxpayer money for every single homeless person per year, plus food, plus startup, plus construction costs. In other words, you already knew that this was a ripoff from day one, and now they've finally figured it out 3 years later. Today's best email, you can always send more to talk at LarsLarson.com. Jason writes in, Lars, I appreciate you and your show. It's a reason I must state I am disappointed your guest yesterday was allowed to insinuate that hospitals and their workers are incentivized to allow patients to acquire infections. I've worked in hospitals for more than 20 years, often with the infection control staff. We do everything we can to avoid hospital-acquired infections known as HAIs. And why? Most importantly, we care about our patients, but also because hospitals can be heavily penalized or even shut down due to high infection rates. Jason, I got to tell you something. One of the things my guest pointed out is that a lot of hospitals don't report all the infections that occur among patients. And why? Because they care about their patients? No, because they get penalized when they report them, and it's sometimes a problem. I've also pointed out that more than, and this is well documented, more than 100,000 people a year get a hospital-acquired infection, and some of them end up dead. Now, when you've got a hospital system that says we clean up really, really well, but over 100,000 of our patients get an infection every single year, those two don't match up very well. Let's go to Jennifer first. Hey, Jennifer, welcome to Wednesday on the Radio Northwest Network. What's on your mind?
14: Everything, basically. I'm fed up. I'm very fed up with our system, and I'm on here to talk about some situations that have happened to me within the last probably 2 years living in Portland, Southwest Portland, and our system.
11: Jennifer, I need you to get to it quick because we're going to run into the bottom of the hour.
14: Sure.
11: So what is it you want to say? Go ahead.
14: Someone broke into my home about 2 weeks ago. It turned out to be my neighbor, and my daughter was here, and she's 20 years old. It was probably one of the only times I was not home. I got a phone call from my neighbor that someone was in my house. Come to find out, the guy, they took him in an ambulance instead of a police car, and I found out later that they did a mental evaluation to see if he was fit to be in society instead of taking him to jail. And then I got told I needed it to be on record for him to get in trouble or for him to admit that he did it. And that's what the police officer told me. And the thing is, 80% of these cases are thrown out by the DAs. And also, I have a drug dealer living basically right next door to me. I've taken photos. I've reported, and nothing is done.
11: And you've done all the right things, Jennifer, and I'm just as frustrated as you are. I wish I had a better solution, but the only solution is elect a new DA, elect a new mayor, elect a new city council. That's the only thing.
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12: 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United States Deputy Sheriff's Association, taking training to the next level because lives are on the line.
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1: Welcome back to the Lars Larson Show. It's a pleasure to be with you, and I'm glad to welcome back Aaron Mesh, who is the managing editor at Willamette Week, and we're going to talk about saunas. You know, Aaron, I was thinking about the fact that every time I've gone down to Tillamook, my, you know, where I went to high school and all, a lot of my friends and neighbors were farmers. And usually they'll react to the odor down there because that's, you know, it's the odor of cow manure. I say that's the smell of money. Well, in Multnomah County, apparently some of the smell of money is burning wood smoke to fire up saunas. And apparently this has some people very upset, including the folks at Multnomah County, the rule writers, who've apparently said, well, we never thought about saunas when we wrote the rules that say you can't burn wood. Have we really reached the point in the Pacific Northwest where you're going to tell people you can't burn wood?
15: We've reached so many points in the Pacific Northwest, Lars. I don't know which one this is, but here we have the story of a place called Secret Sauna in the Montevilla neighborhood in Southeast Portland, some a little bit of Northeast Portland also. You know, there are saunas proliferating across the city. There's a bit of a trend right now. There's at least 20 or so of these sauna operators who have like created these little mobile units that roll around the city where you can have a schwitz somewhere like near the great outdoors or a river or in a neighborhood or near a coffee shop. The trouble, at least for neighbors, is that these saunas use wood fires to heat the rocks and create the sweat lodges, and living next to smoke is both irritating and bad for one's health.
1: Okay, and yet this woman who installed this sauna, intending to fire it up with wood instead of electricity or natural gas or something else, said she followed all the rules. Is that true?
15: As far as I can tell, it certainly is.
1: So she follows all the rules, opens up a business, spends a considerable amount of money, and right before she's going to become successful, a complaint is filed that may actually shut her down altogether?
15: I don't think it will. I think you've interpreted this story as being a story about government overregulation. This is mostly a story about angry neighbors, which are my favorite kinds of stories. Is stories about people who have decided to make a mission out of not liking what's next door to them.
1: Well, see, that's the kind of story I like, too, because I recall, and I think you guys broke the story previously, where somebody was cooking, was it Asian food? And it actually, I kind of like the smell of cooking Asian food, but some people don't. And they wanted to shut that guy down, too, didn't they?
15: They did. That was the city's odor office, which essentially has been mothballed since we reported that they were shutting down pho restaurants for smelling too much like, quote, a wok. In this case, I think while you and I could debate till the cows come home, so to speak, whether or not there's too much regulation around wood smoke in Multnomah County, it doesn't appear that in this particular case, at least not yet, that county officials are trying to crack down on this. it looks like the inspector came out, said everything is kosher, and rolled along with his life. That does not seem to have satisfied the people who live next door.
1: Well, and is there any way to figure out what motivates these people? Because I try not to be offended by what other people do. And frankly, since I live around godless pagans, you know, I'm surrounded by them. I could be offended every day if I wanted to be. But I recall over the years stories about the smell of coffee roasting and complaints about that. The smell of beer brewing on West Burnside Street. And there used to be a brewery there. And that offended people. The smell of baking bread at the Franz Bakery. And that there are people out there for whom everything is a potential complaint. It's like you've got this certain percentage of Karens, and all they want to do is find a problem with every single smell in the world, and probably noise as well.
15: I think there is a tension in the Pacific Northwest in particular, and I could be wrong about this. It's always dangerous to make cultural generalizations, but I think there is a tension in the Pacific Northwest between a kind of do your own thing, leave me alone, free range spirit, and a kind of we need to make a rule so that I am not unhappy kind of spirit. And I do think that those two things, the rule people and the liberty people, are always sort of in tension in these parts.
1: I mean, I don't like the smell of pot smoke, and yet I smell it almost any time I'm in a public place in Seattle or Portland. I mean, there are probably people who walk through Pike Street Market and say, wow, it smells like fish in here. And you say, yes, it does. Isn't it great? I mean, I just wonder what it's going to take to get people to understand, yes, you might be offended by something you smell or see or hear. Get over it.
15: So there is, and I'm going to bounce back on you a little bit here. There is a tension here because the particulates that come from wood smoke do have health risks, and living next door to them, I don't know how dangerous that really is given that it's outdoors, but you know, there are reasons why we have red flag days and yellow flag days about wildfire smoke, because it actually is like smoking a pack of cigarettes to live too close to a lot of wood smoke for a long period of time.
1: Yeah, so, and the state does exactly nothing about that, don't they?
15: Well, the wildfires? I mean,
1: yes.
15: You take it up with God, Lars.
1: No, I won't. I'll take it up with the government. From 55 to 87, the region had no large fires, nothing bigger than 10,000 acres, for a third of a century. And then they changed the management of the forest, and now every single year we average 500,000 acres in Oregon and 500,000 acres burned in Washington. So when you say take it up with God, you know, it's management of the forest for 30 years that produced no big wildfires. And then, you know, the latest 40 years, which have produced every single year, there are giant wildfires.
15: I wonder if the climate has changed in any way during that time.
1: You're going to jump to climate change. You love to just dangle that red meat in front of me, don't you, Aaron?
15: It's really fun.
1: Well, it just drives me crazy because you say, would you like to choose to have no wildfires? Great. Vote for Ed Deal for governor and get rid of Tina Kotek. She's part of the problem. And in this case, I'm glad to hear that the young lady didn't spend all this money for nothing, and she's going to be able to operate her business. But you've also pointed out that the number of saunas in a place that should be full of saunas, I mean, that's part of the Northwest, has been declining sharply, according to the story.
15: I don't think that's the case. I think it's actually increasing sharply.
1: Oh, I thought it had gone down. I thought the story said that it had gone from 119 to 80 and then down to 30 in the most recent, but maybe they're just operating off-grid.
15: I think that that we have 119 listed in the Oregon Business Registry, and 30 of them were registered in 2025, which suggests that there's a bump happening.
1: And God bless them for doing. Keep burning that wood smoke, keep splitting that wood, and tell the hippies and the Karens to knock it off. Aaron, thanks very much. You can find the story at wweek.com.

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2: 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More than 75% of commuters will be involved in a car accident at some point. 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
4: Welcome back to the Lars Larson Show, and welcome back to the Radio Northwest Network, serving the Pacific Northwest states of Oregon, Washington, and Idaho with honestly provocative talk. I love the emails I get. Having talked about the sauna and the wood smoke, you know, one of the great ironies that I see is the counties. And I don't know if King County has wood smoke regulations. I'll bet they do. But Multnomah County certainly does. Lane County certainly does. A number of counties in Oregon. And do you know what they tell you? We're going to put limitations on your burning wood in the fall and the winter. And especially on the very calm days with very little wind when it is the coldest, that's when you're not allowed to run your wood-burning appliance. If that makes any sense to you, the government telling you when you would most want to use your wood stove or your wood sauna, that's when you're not allowed to do it. Randy writes in, Lars, wood smoke deal, that's so much BS. I grew up around it. My grandparents and great-grandparents grew up around it with wood cooking and wood heating and burning debris. They all lived into their 90s and 100s. It's the poor health and the poor diet of everybody that's causing the problem, not the wood smoke. It's kind of, well, it kind of makes me mad that they're always looking for something to be about. And then this one, oh, shoot, I just erased that one. Sorry about that. Randy, Rick writes in from Oak Harbor. He says, Lars, my dad was fond of saying, some people would, and he used a word I won't use on the air, complain if you hung them with a new rope. And you're absolutely right about that. Glad to get your calls at 866-HEY-LARS. That's 866-439-5277. Send your emails to talk at LarsLarson.com. Let's go to John in Redmond, Washington. Hey, John, welcome to the Radio Northwest Network. What's on your mind?
5: Hi there, Lars. You're the voice of the Northwest. Wonderful.
4: Well, thank you. Thank you.
5: We need to find ways to print thousands and thousands of bumper stickers. They can't keep track of all of us. We need to have an expert somehow give us the information how to get the adhesive paper stock and how to print efficiently. So they can't.
4: What is it you want to put on the bumper sticker, John? We missed that part.
5: I beg your pardon. We need to repeal the unconstitutional income tax.
4: Agreed.
5: And I think hundreds of thousands of bumper stickers is the first way, and yard signs come next.
4: Well, I'm going to say radio is a great way to spread the word. So is social media. But the bumper stickers would be a real visual reminder for everybody stuck in traffic. And I think you're right. We do need to repeal that income tax. And, John, this is where when people say you've got to remember history if you're going to pay attention to what they're doing to you right now, consider that they're saying it's only a millionaire tax. Well, they had actually started with an idea of a billionaire tax, which would have affected, I don't know, a dozen people in the state of Washington. And then they realized we're not going to raise any money. The billionaires are all going to run away, and they have been running away. So they said we'll drop it to millionaire. You know, John, do you know how the federal income tax at the national level got started?
5: I do.
4: And they started with very rich people, as you know, but I want my audience to know, too. They said, we're only going to tax the hyper-rich. And they said at the time, nobody who made under $3,000 a year would be taxed at all, at all. And even the rate on those above $3,000 will be a relatively small percentage. I don't have that number in mind. But if you said, well, $3,000 a year, what did the average person make back then? About $500 to $700 a year was the average income. So all these people making $500 or $700 said, well, why should I care about that if they tax a bunch of people who make $10,000 a year or the extraordinary $20,000 a year or even millions of dollars a year back then, the Vanderbilts and the Carnegies and people like that. And so because they didn't care about it and they didn't care to comment on it, they said, well, yeah, go ahead, tax the rich people. And it was not as popular then as it appears to be now. But there are plenty of people out there, you know, including mobs in the streets right now, chanting, tax the rich, tax the rich. Well, just remember, when they run out of rich people or when they're not getting enough money from those rich people, I'm not subject to this new tax, but I would expect that within a few years, it took 7 years before they lowered the thresholds on the federal income tax to where a lot of Americans, most Americans, were then paying the tax. You say, how'd that happen? Well, they got the camel's nose under the tent by saying, we're only going to tax the super rich, and we're not going to tax the rest of you at all. So the rest of America said, oh, okay, then I don't care about it. Thank God, John, these days, I think people like you and the people who are behind Let's Go Washington and the people who signed the petitions for Brian Haywood, they understand the threat. They understand that it's millionaires today. It'll be half millionaires in a year or two. It'll be quarter millionaires after that. And pretty soon, they'll have everybody in the state of Washington paying an income tax, even though the voters of Washington have rejected the income tax, and they've done that 10 different times.
5: And this is why the yard signs have to say they're coming after you.
4: Yep. You are absolutely right about that, John. Bumper stickers, I go for any means of communication. And, John, as I said at the beginning of the show, understand what's happening to Brandi Cruz. There may be a lot of people who say, well, I don't know Brandi Cruz, and I don't watch her podcast. She's got about 800,000 people who watch her podcast. And, you know, this show gets about 1 million people in the Northwest who listen to the show, every week. But if you take that approach and you say, well, I didn't complain because they weren't coming after me directly. Understand that what these groups have done by filing that public disclosure complaint against Let's Go Washington, the real victim of that is going to be somebody like Brandi Cruz. Because if they're or me or Ari Hoffman or any of the other talk show hosts that you like in the Northwest, they're going to say, if somebody like me gives an opinion and says you should vote down that income tax, or in the case of Oregon, where I don't vote, you should vote down that gigantic tax increase that Tina Kotek begged the legislature to pass. What's going to happen is they're going to say, we want to silence anybody who speaks out against these higher taxes. Now, of course, they will reward the ones who speak out in favor. But if you speak out against it, they're out to tell groups like Let's Go Washington, you aren't allowed to have people like Brandi Cruz or Ari or Lars speak out on behalf, and we're not getting paid. Brandi has already made it clear she got not a single penny for going on and advocating against that millionaire's tax. Neither have I. And so when groups say, we want to eliminate the First Amendment to the Constitution, we want to silence free speech, they need to be shut down. They need to be shut down right now. 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
2: 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Here's Republican Chris Dudley talking about coaching his daughter, Emma.
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6: The Senate is confirming Kevin Warsh as the next chair of the Federal Reserve. Today's vote was 54-45 with every Republican voting in favor. Senator John Fetterman of Pennsylvania was the only Democrat to vote for Warsh. In terms of Senate history, it was the most partisan vote for a Fed chair nominee. Current Fed chair Jerome Powell's term expires Friday. His term was marked with constant battles with President Trump over cutting interest rates and included a DOJ criminal investigation into Powell's renovations at the Reserve Building that was later dropped. Warsh has expressed caution about cutting interest rates this year despite pressure from Trump to lower borrowing costs. President Trump has arrived in Beijing ahead of high-stakes talks with Chinese leader Xi Jinping. The discussions are expected to be shaped in part by the ongoing war in Iran and China's role as Iran's largest trading partner. The visit is part of broader efforts to address rising geopolitical tensions between Washington and Beijing. Former South Carolina lawyer Alex Murdaugh will get a new trial after the South Carolina Supreme Court unanimously overturned his murder convictions today. The court ruled 5-0 that county clerk improperly influenced jurors during his original trial. He'd been convicted in March of 2023 of killing his wife and son. A drug counselor who delivered deadly doses of ketamine to late actor Matthew Perry is heading to federal prison, Daniel Martindale reports.
7: Eric Fleming has been sentenced to 2 years in prison. The prosecution was asking for a 2.5-year term. The defense was pushing for 3 months in residential drug treatment, citing Fleming's own history with substance abuse. He was facing up to 25 years in federal prison. Prosecutors say the 55-year-old Fleming was the middleman who brokered ketamine deals for Perry and delivered the vials of the drug that killed the Friends actor in October of 2023. He is the fourth of 5 suspects to be sentenced in connection with Perry's death.
6: Ukraine President Zelensky says Russia launched more than 800 drones in a large-scale assault on Ukraine just days after a short ceasefire expired. He claimed the timing was intentional, aimed at drawing attention during President Trump's visit to China. I'm Chris Garangio.
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31: Welcome back to the Lars Larson Show. I think there is good evidence as we stand here today that Oregon is as close to getting a Republican governor after 40 years as it has ever been. And we can talk about the details and the polls and all that. But I want to talk to Representative Shelley Bossart Davis first. She is a Republican from District 15. That's Albany, Millersburg, and Tangent. She is standing in for Christine Drazen. Well, Drazen had actually pitched us on doing an interview and then for whatever reason canceled yesterday. I don't think it was a family emergency. I mean, maybe a donor called up. I don't know what happened, but she wasn't able to be here. So Representative Bossart Davis is instead. Representative Bossart Davis, welcome to the program. How are you?
32: Well, thank you, Lars. I love getting on here and talking with you and your audience. So thank you for allowing me to be on today. I'm doing well. Thanks.
31: Let me ask you this. You've been in Oregon politics for a time. Was the rule generally that if you're running for statewide office, if you can't win Multnomah County in Portland, you can't win at all? Isn't that generally the rule in Oregon politics?
32: Well, we need to do better in those areas for sure. I don't know if you can, if you have to absolutely win Multnomah, but you certainly have to do percentages better than we have previously as a statewide Republican in past races.
31: Well, the reason I ask that is that there's a poll that just came out, I think it was tail end of last week or beginning of this week, that shows that 59% of the voters in Multnomah County in Portland have a negative opinion of Tina Kotek. So it seems like this is a fantastic opportunity for Republicans to grab a lead and actually win the governor's mansion.
32: Well, and that's exactly right. And you started off by saying this could be what everything is pointing to, the chance to pick up this seat as a Republican governor this November. Do you remember, Lars, 4 years ago when Tina Kotek said we don't need a red state takeover to clean up the damn trash?
31: Yep.
32: Well, she has to run. She has to run on that. So I'm going to say I think we do. I'll go as far to suggest that we do need a red state takeover to clean up the damn trash. And it's actually gotten worse. So not only those percentages that you're seeing with that last article, Tina Kotek has to run against her own record. And certainly 4 years ago, she was running against Kate Brown. She was blaming Kate Brown for things. This time she has to run against herself, and it doesn't look good.
31: Well, let me ask you this, because you know that I've taken the position. I back Ed Deal. I think he's the best choice. I think Chris Dudley's a very nice guy. I would like to have Dudley come back on and explain, did Tina Kotek break Oregon law and commit a felony by offering him a job to keep him from running? He has said that she tried to talk him out of running. Her campaign denies. But the secondary story is that was he offered something of value, a job in state government or some kind of position, if he was willing to drop out? So far, Chris has not been willing to come on the show. And for the life of me, I don't understand why. But he's saying the reason that Tina Kotek tried to keep him out is he's the guy who could actually win the race. He came very close the last time he ran against John Kitzhaber, but that was a time ago.
32: Yeah, you know, I do find that interesting. I've seen a few of the posts on what that looks like. I find it interesting that that's coming out now and that her campaign is denying that. I certainly believe, again, we have the best opportunity to pick up that seat. And I think that Christine is the absolute best based off of her experience, what she's been able to do to win that seat on Tuesday and then go on to beat Tina Kotek in November. And I believe that she's going to be the best one to be able to do that. And this is our year. This is the time we can do that. Everything is pointing in that direction. And I'm also looking forward to May 20th, Lars, the day after, where Republicans can unify. And we have one goal, and that's to fire Tina Kotek.
31: Yeah, I want to see Tina Kotek fired as well, even though I'm not an Oregon voter. But I'm just curious, why do you back Christine Drazen?
32: Well, that is a very easy question for me. One, we entered the legislature together. We ran together in 2018. I've had a front row seat. She's done the work. She's been there in the fight. She's not afraid of it. She's someone who's fought Tina Kotek many, many times, and she's got the scars to prove it. She certainly has been leading this opposition to the agenda that just simply hurts Oregonians. She's gotten results. We've seen that. She led the walkout against cap and trade. She's the only House leader to lead a walkout. It's tough to do. I saw it. I was there. Her being able to listen to her entire caucus and be able to leave the state in order to stop the cap and trade, which just would have raised costs on Oregonians. And I was there in 2025 when she put in the work to stop Kotek's $15 billion transportation gas tax bill in the long session. And so you put all of this together, and I think that shows a clear portrait of who's going to be our nominee, who's going to be the face of this party in November, and who's going to lead us to fire Tina Kotek in November.
31: Now, I don't know if you could pull this off, but you know what I'd like to see, Shelley?
32: Yeah.
31: I've seen this before where candidates will get together and say, look, we disagree on other things. We're running against each other, but we agree on one thing. Right now, Oregonians, Washingtonians, people across America are hurting badly because of fuel prices. They get hit with that bill every time they pull in to fill up. Now, what could happen? Oregon has a gas tax of about 40 cents. Washington State is 60 cents. What would happen if the three Republican governors say, hey, we're running against each other. Each of us thinks we're the best candidate, but here's what we can agree on. Oregon should suspend its gas tax until the conflict with Iran is over and fuel prices come back down. Do you think you could pull that off? Because if you put that on social media, you tell me how popular that message would be and how Tina Kotek would answer it.
32: It would be extremely popular, and I do think that there's opportunity for these three or four to work together. Absolutely.
31: Oh, put David in. Yeah, David Medina, I think, has a great future. I just don't think this is his time for the governor's race. But, you know, put him in there as well. And do you think if you got the four of them and said, let's all meet somewhere, shoot a quick video, throw it online and say, this is the one thing we agree on among, and there may be other things you agree on as well, but we agree the gas tax should be suspended until the prices come back down.
32: And I will agree with you, and I will up it, because I think that what's not talked about is, and you know it, the hidden gas tax through the Clean Fuels Program of 23 cents per gallon. That should be number one, should have already been done, to suspend it, pause it, whatever you need to, in order to bring relief to Oregonians. Tina Kotek could do that today. And so these are things, these are tools that the governor has that could be used. And instead, as you know, Kotek is just pointing to D.C. and just saying, orange man bad. That is her only thing that she can do. And we're going to be able to counter that by saying Oregon's problems are homegrown. These are problems here in Oregon. Let's focus here instead of pointing to D.C. So, yes, I agree with you. And I will add the Clean Fuels Program.
31: Hey, see if you could get the four of them together. Get Dave Medina. And get Christine Drazen and Dudley and get Ed Deal and say, let's do a video. It'll

0: Christine Drazen. The 60 seconds I get for this ad isn't enough to tell you all the reasons our state government is broken. But here are a few. The Abernathy Bridge Project is over budget by $500 million. The Rose Quarter Freeway is now over budget by $400 million. The I-5 Bridge, over budget by $8 billion. And the worst part, no one was fired. The same people keep making the same tired excuses, and nothing changes. Our governor and her government can't be trusted with the money we've already given them, and they just keep asking for more, like her $15 billion transportation tax and new gas tax. How about living like the rest of us, on a budget? As governor, I'll hold our state government accountable and put the people of Oregon back in charge. I'm Christine Drazen. I'm running for governor, and I'm asking for your vote. Paid for by friends of Christine Drazen.
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9: It took me a long time to be able to say Chandler has cancer because that is such a scary word. 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
4: Welcome back for the program. A brand new poll out there finds 69% of the American political elite would rather cheat to win an election than accept the decision of voters without that cheating. Is the real threat to democracy coming from inside the political class itself? I think there's a good case to be made about that, and I think it applies to both Republicans and Democrats. Let me make that case in just a moment. First, welcome to the Lars Larson Show. It's a pleasure to be with you, and I'm glad to get to your phone calls and emails at 866-HEY-LARS. And if you're a naysayer, naysayers for almost 30 years have always gone to the head of the line on my show. That is, if somebody calls in and tells my producers, hey, Lars is completely wrong about this, you get to go first. Just be ready to make your case and state your opinion. And I'm glad to hear when somebody says, oh, you're wrong about this. I mean, if somebody wants to call me and say, hey, Lars, I really think global warming is real, or I really think that higher taxes is the road to prosperity for America, or if we could only have a government with twice as much regulation and twice as much government intrusion into your life, we'd all be better off. You want to be a naysayer? 866-439-5277. Oh, and emails go to talk at LarsLarson.com. And then there's our X poll. Should taxpayers pay for free dental work for meth addicts? If I can ask associate producer Joel Maha, who's standing by. Joel, if we have that soundbite with Karen Bass, I want to run this because this is one of the most extraordinary things I've ever heard from an American politician. So Karen Bass is the woman who let the Palisades burn down. Karen Bass is the woman whose fire department didn't have a full reservoir to be able to fight the fires. Karen Bass is the woman who has overseen the degradation and destruction of Los Angeles. And guess what she's advocating for? Free vanity dental cosmetic care for methamphetamine addicts. And if you don't believe me, listen to Karen Bass's words yourself.
9: How many people who are unhoused that you meet have no teeth at all? They don't have teeth. Why? Because meth rots your teeth. You can't succeed without teeth. So there needs to be comprehensive health care provided to people.
4: You got to start putting veneers in all the mouths of all those meth addicts who melted down their own teeth by using illegal drugs. That's what Karen Bass is telling taxpayers in the city of Los Angeles, saying why the taxpayers should be funding a brand new set of chompers for all of you because you wiped out your old teeth using methamphetamine. So today's question, I framed it, I think, in a fairly even-handed manner? Should taxpayers pay for free dental work, and in this case, cosmetic dental work for methamphetamine addicts? I would say no to that. You can vote any way you like. You'll find the question at Lars Larson Show and at LarsLarson.com. Now, yesterday's poll question, should every American state drop its gas taxes until the conflict with Iran ends? 89% of you said yes to that. Only 11% of you said no. I'd love to talk to the naysayers. Tell me why you think that government should still make a lot of money on gasoline taxes when, in fact, this is punishing the American people right now. And if you say, but Lars, that money will have to be made up later. Well, it'll either have to be made up, or the folks who are running the various transportation departments that get money from the federal government. 3 cents out of the 18 cents of federal gasoline taxes, that goes to mass transit. Maybe mass transit will have to make some more considered and careful choices about what they buy. In other words, don't buy the $1 million electric bus. Buy the $500,000 clean diesel bus instead. Maybe you take some of the less useful projects that NAS Transit is all about and don't spend on those. Save the money from those. You can make those kinds of choices as well. When American citizens face some kind of reduction in pay or increase in expenses, I guarantee you that right now there are families out there paying $6, maybe even $7 a gallon for gasoline, where they were paying $4 or less, even down to $3 just a few months ago. Now, you can complain about why that happened or when it's going to end, but the bottom line is some of those families are saying, if we're putting $200 a week into our gas tank instead of $100 a week, that $100 extra dollars, it has to come from somewhere. So those families figure out how to get by on the lower amount of money they have in disposable income if they've got an extra $100 a week going into the gas tax. If average folks have to suffer, if average folks have to make qualitative decisions about what they spend money on and what they don't spend money on, is there any good reason that government shouldn't have to do the same kind of thing? Now, let me get back to this poll. A poll that shows 69% of America's political elite would rather cheat to win an election than accept the voters' decision. Now, it comes from Scott Rasmussen. You might recognize his last name. The Rasmussen poll has been around for a long, long time. He's also the guy who founded ESPN. He's been a pollster across 13 different presidential elections. He has a brand new book that's coming out in about a week. It's called Out of Touch, the Elite 1% and the Battle for America's Soul. Now, I'm going to talk to Scott Rasmussen one of these days. We don't have it lined up just yet. But he says America is not a 50-50 nation. It's a 10-10-80 nation. The elite class that is running our institutions has drifted dangerously, he says, from the 80% of Americans who still hold on to the founding ideals of this country. And you can see it all the time. You will see states and cities and counties who adopt absolutely insane policies, policies toward drugs that the public disagrees with, policies toward the homeless that the public disagrees with, policies on taxes that the public, the folks that the elites are supposed to represent, the public disagrees with it. And the politicians say, we don't care. So the his Napolitan Institute found that 69% of the politically active elite class want their candidate to cheat to win a close election rather than accept the voters' decision. Now, that's crazy. But think about where it applies practically. All these fights over gerrymandering, where the Democrats demand we have to have a district that is drawn around a bunch of black people in a district and deliberately draw it based on the skin color of the voters in that district so the Democrat Party thinks that it can win more elections. In other words, they are willing to cheat. And when it comes to vote by mail and things like that, vote by mail is one of the biggest opportunities for fraud, and yet the Democrat Party absolutely loves vote by mail. And why? Because it makes it easier to cheat. And Republicans have to remember, you know, when it comes right down to it, you got to win so big that they can't cheat. Glad to get your calls. 866-HEY-LARS. That's 866-439-5277. 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
9: Welcome back to the Lars Larson Show. It's a pleasure to be with you, and I'm glad to take your phone calls and emails. We'll do that in just a moment. First, I want to chat with my friend Leland Vittert, host of On Balance and chief Washington anchor at News Nation. Leland, welcome back.
10: Thank you. Can I ask you a question?
9: Yes, of course you can.
10: Is Portland going to have a Spencer Pratt?
9: I don't know if Portland will. Oregon may end up with a Republican governor for the first time in 40 years. Now, I was an Oregon voter for about 30 years, and it has been really mind-numbing. Ever since we got vote by mail, surprise, surprise, the Democrats win every single election. Do you think that's a coincidence, Leland?
10: Well, I always believe in incompetence over conspiracy, but I understand your point, which is why I think Spencer Pratt's going to have a very hard time.
9: Do you? Because I find his appeal very popular. I watch Spencer Pratt's postings online, and the idea that he's running against a woman who's now advocating for cosmetic dentistry for methamphetamine addicts because they melted their own teeth down with their use of meth, and she says so out loud, and says, since they melted their own teeth down with meth, the taxpayers should pay for a new set of chompers. Now, do you think that's going to have popular appeal in Los Angeles?
10: Well, I think it's going to have popular appeal for someone, and that's for Spencer Pratt, because I don't know if you saw, but one of the labor unions put this ad out talking about how Pratt doesn't want to, use taxpayer money for the unhoused and wants more police and everything else, thinking it was going to be a real knock on him. And it completely backfired when he and all the supporters kept putting it out everywhere. So, yes, I do think there's popular appeal in Karen Bass saying free teeth for meth addicts. I was saying I don't think Pratt's going to win.
9: Imagine that on a billboard, Leland. Free teeth for meth addicts. And with Karen Bass's smiling face up there.
10: If you send it to Pratt's people, I bet you there's an AI thing that could do that. I will say, though, this is the problem, is that the Karen Bass and larger than that, the Gavin Newsom grift machine that feeds back government contracts for, I guess, the next thing after free diapers is going to be free iPads for prisoners for digital equity.
9: That's happening.
10: God knows what they're going to do on their iPads, right?
9: Yep.
10: It's shocking who gets all those contracts and who all of those people then give money to. And my question is, will that machine allow, even in Oregon, a non-machine loyal or machine lackey to win?
9: Well, can I tell you something, since you brought up Oregon, because, I cover both states as well as, the rest of the country on the national show. But there were a couple of developments recently. So there are, in many states, you win one big city or you don't win the race. Okay, that's true in Washington state. I'm sure it's true in many states. You could say if you lose Louisville, you're probably not going to win Kentucky, that kind of thing. And so you've always had to win Multnomah County and Portland to be able to win the Oregon governor's race. Tina Kotek, the current incumbent, who's as far left as they can be. She's a lesbian, second lesbian governor in the United States of America. She's married to a woman who is crazy. She's mentally ill and has a drug addiction or an alcohol addiction. and all of this, and with all this garbage, and she can't point to a single thing among her campaign promises that she's even come close to. In fact, most of the things went the opposite direction. So in Multnomah County, she has 59% negatives in a county that is 92% Democrat registration. Can you imagine that?
10: Wow.
9: Yeah, it's stunning. And then the teachers union came out and said, this year, for the first time, we're not going to endorse a candidate for governor. And I thought, hold on, that's a lock. I mean, that's practically written in the Constitution that the Democrat candidate will always get the teachers union's endorsement. And they're not getting, she's not getting their money, and she's not getting their endorsement. And there are a couple of other big liberal groups that have also announced they just won't endorse. They're not endorsing the Republican, of course, but they're not going to endorse the Democrat incumbent. So if that tells you how much trouble she's in, that's where it sits right now.
10: When you were talking about those kind of approval numbers, I was thinking there's another politician who's not far away.
9: I know. You're going to bring up Donald Trump. You know, if you ask me to explain anything he's doing lately, I am at a loss. I don't understand. And I especially, can you help me with this? He's usually pretty good at knowing how to say what's popular. I mean, he'll come out against human trafficking, and the Democrats come out in favor of it. He comes out against illegal aliens, the Democrats come out in favor of it. And then he's asked, well, are you considering what this is doing to the finances of average American families when prices go up like this? And he comes off with he could have come off with all kinds of diplomatic answers to that. Instead, he says, I don't think about the finances of the average American. And I thought, boy, that sounds about as tongue. I mean, when Democrats say that, I'll criticize them. I'll criticize Trump for having said that. It is tone deaf beyond reason.
10: In an incomprehensible, unforced error. The only thing I will say, and I don't know this because I don't have any reporting on it, but that is what Iran and China needed to hear. Right? Because the Iranians a week before had put out, or even a couple of days before, had said basically, take this deal or the American taxpayers will pay. He's going into both China and dealing with Iran with them realizing how politically weak he is. And I think this was his way of trying to say to them, that's not a pressure point for me. Now, they won't believe it. But that is the only explanation I can come up with it for, as you point out, saying something that you'd almost think that Joe Biden would have said about Ukraine.
9: You know, since you brought up Kotek, I've got to say one more thing about Kotek. Do you know what she had going for her when she first got elected? You're not going to believe this because it should have been a national story.
10: The dentists who were going to give free chompers to meth heads? Is that where Bass got the idea? I don't know.
9: An executive of FTX. Remember them? An executive of FTX half a million dollars and then illegally donated it to the Democrat Party to get her elected. And then they waited until after the election before they finally, at long last, paid it back. And, you know, tell me how many people got prosecuted for those illegal actions, either the donation or the theft?
10: Well, I don't know, and I don't often answer questions
9: zero.
10: I don't know the answer
9: zero.
10: To. But,
9: zero.
10: Right. I was going to say, since you're asking the question, I think the answer is zero.
9: Yeah, it's zero. And she doesn't have that. No more stolen cryptocurrency. No more illegal donations. And no labor unions either. That is Leland Vittert. Leland is the host of On Balance and chief Washington anchor at News Nation. Always glad to have him on. Back in a moment. Glad to get your call. 866-HEY-LARS. 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
5: 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Let me start with Casey. Casey, thanks for listening on the Radio Northwest Network. What's on your mind?
22: I have experience on both sides of the topic with the taxpayer-funded cosmetic dentistry for meth addicts.
5: Wow. Tell me about that.
22: So, both my wife and I are long-time recovered drug addicts from way back in the day. And my wife had her mouth taken care of through Medicare, which was helpful at the time. Now,
5: Medicare or Medicaid?
22: Medicaid. Sorry. Yeah. Sorry, Lars. No. Now, with that, we all know the wonderful job that the government does with everything that they do. to this day, it's taken some decent amount of money to be able to make that all right. Now, on my end of it, sir, I had to grind it. I had to do it on my own. And whatever her name, Karen Bassett, the thing about...
5: Karen Bass is the mayor of L.A.
22: Yeah,
5: she's the one who says free dental and cosmetic care for the folks who are meth addicts.
22: And nobody can get ahead without teeth. I, without teeth, worked my way from a mechanic all the way up to the shop foreman of Portland's largest civil engineering and contracting company.
5: Congratulations. That's the way you should do it, isn't it?
22: And you know what? I'll leave you with this, Lars. Other than my children, other than getting married, my proudest day was when I could call up the government and tell them, I don't need your food stamps anymore, and then hang up.
5: And good for you. Because Casey, that's the thing that strikes me. I know you could probably make the case that many of the medical problems that people have on Medicaid or even Medicare are self-imposed. I mean, somebody who weighs 500 pounds, okay, that didn't happen by itself. I mean, so you could make that argument. But when you deliberately take an illegal drug and it melts your body down to the point where all your teeth fall out, and then you say, and the taxpayers owe me a new set of teeth, I just don't think that's equitable. Do you?
22: No, of course not. And what were you contributing to society while you were doing that?
5: You
22: I didn't contribute anything to society.
5: Yeah.
22: Exactly. But, you know, I mean, did it help my wife? Sure. And she, but by the way, by the time she was getting that work done, we already had multiple years under our belts of being clean. And
5: see,
22: so we were already working. We were already paying taxes. You know what I mean? I still don't think it is right.
5: No, I don't think it's right either. And even if he used it as a carrot and a stick, you say, you get clean, show us you're clean for a year, and then we'll consider giving you some kind of help with your medical, with your dental care. And in fact, in almost every state where there's a dental school, they do either low or no cost care for people who can't do it on their own. No matter what their circumstances are, that's another route. But Karen Bass, she wants to feed that NGO complex. Casey, thanks for the call and congratulations to you and your wife. Let's go to Steve. Hey, Steve, what's on your mind?
23: Oh, I'm not really sure what the point your previous caller was making, but I want to applaud Mayor Karen Bass for being proactive and looking out for the health of her citizens. I'll ask you, when patients undergo coronary artery bypass grafting, they've had a heart attack, they've had blockage of their arteries, should they be allowed to drink Coke and eat Big Macs and consume a lot of ice cream for the rest of their lives after that surgery? I mean,
5: would I suggest that they but I will tell you this, Steve. I did a lot of documentaries about transplants, and I'll tell you this: the doctors themselves will tell people who are up for transplant, if Steve lost his liver because of a congenital ailment, and Joe lost his liver by drinking it away, Joe has to prove that he's off the booze before they're going to give him a new liver. That was the rule, at least at the time I was doing the documentaries. And if they say, you want a lung transplant, but you smoke two packs a day, you need to quit cigarettes and show us that you've quit, or you're not getting a new lung. You'll still be on the list. You'll just be at the bottom of the list. And some of that applies to hearts as well. So that's a sometimes yes, sometimes no answer. Does that make sense?
23: Of course it makes a lot of sense. That's what I do for a living. I think that's a straw man argument, though. It's
5: why?
23: Where you draw the line. Should people be offered lung cancer surgery? If we've known for 60 years the harmful effects of cigarette smoking, should we offer them lung surgery? Should we offer them radiation, chemotherapy, hundreds of thousands of dollars? This is self-inflicted.
5: Some of it is. But Steve, we're talking about cosmetics, and this is what Karen Bass is selling. She wasn't saying you can't eat. She was saying why you can't be successful. I mean, I don't know what does she think these folks are all going to be car salesmen or insurance salesmen? Can you go out and work a job with bad teeth? You can, can't you?
23: Lars, no, you know that their options are very restricted. There's already prejudgment. You see somebody with poor dentition.
5: Well, hold on. Shouldn't we have prejudgment? If somebody says to me, I melted the teeth out of my head by my use of illegal drugs, and now what kind of job do you think they're going to be getting? If you say, I want to work in the day labor trades, working in a warehouse, moving boxes from point A to point B, you can do that with no teeth, can't you?
23: Keep them unemployed, and that will help with the finances. Let's
5: keep them unemployed. They created their own circumstances, Steve. I'm not going to change my point of view on that one, but it sounds like you, as you said, you work in the business, so you have a dog in the fight. Let's go to Steve. Hey, Steve, welcome to the program. What's on your mind?
0: So I want to say that I don't agree with you most of the time, but I actually think you're very intelligent, and I like your point of view.
5: I got an automatic nay. So God bless you, Steve. We love you.
0: So here's the thing. I'm a member of the 7-Eleven Chevron discount fuel thing.
5: Steve, we're going to run out of time, so I'm just giving you a forewarning.
0: I'm going to say, so how come 7-Eleven can give me 61 cents a gallon discount on certain days and then charge the rest? Why?
5: Do you know where 7-Eleven makes its money, Steve? They ain't making it at the gas pump. They're making it inside.
0: Yeah, I don't know. In other words,
5: it's a loss leader because they know when you come in for a tank of gas, you're likely to come in for a six-pack and a carton of cigarettes and some candy bars and some chips. And that is literally where the 7-Eleven guy is making his money, not out at the gas pump.
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7: High-stakes talks between President Trump and Chinese leader Xi Jinping are set to take place tomorrow. The president arrived along with his delegation this morning. His visit comes as the war in Iran continues, and that's significant because China is Iran's biggest trading partner. That close strategic relationship is expected to result in some pointed discussions between Trump and Xi. Residents across the country are feeling the impact of a massive weather pattern. The system is slamming a corridor stretching from Montana to Salt Lake City with rain. NOAA's Storm Prediction Center has issued a level 2 out of 5 risk of severe thunderstorms for much of the area. Moving over to the East Coast, precipitation is set to reach parts of the Mid-Atlantic today, which includes Philadelphia and Washington, D.C. Defamed attorney Alex Murdaugh is being given a new trial for the double murder of his wife and son in South Carolina, Scott Kimbler reports.
8: In a unanimous decision, the state Supreme Court ruled that Alex Murdaugh's trial that landed a double conviction was influenced by the actions of Colleton County Clerk of Courts Becky Hill. The judge ruled Hill had influenced jury members in the 2023 trial. Hill was later convicted on perjury and obstruction charges. While prosecutors prepare to retry the case, Murdaugh will remain in prison, having been convicted of several fraud charges related to his legal practice.
7: Wall Street is closing with stocks mixed. The S&P 500 and NASDAQ both finished at record highs. It comes as traders are still digesting the producer price index released today by the Labor Department, which showed wholesale prices surged 1.4% in April. At the closing bell, the Dow lost 67 points. The S&P 500 gained 43 points to 7,444, and the NASDAQ rose 314 points to 26,402. There's just one game in the NBA playoffs tonight. The Detroit Pistons will host the Cleveland Cavaliers for Game 5 of the Eastern Conference semifinals. That series is tied up 2 games apiece. Last night, the San Antonio Spurs took a 3-2 lead over the Minnesota Timberwolves in the Western Conference semifinals. I'm Chris Garagio.
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3: Welcome back to the Lars Larson Show. It is literally the truth that in the state of Oregon, because of the courts, if workers come back early from lunch, it could end up costing their employer millions of dollars. Is that an issue of workers' rights, or is it kind of a legal shakedown that is caused by the government? Anthony Smith joins me now. Anthony is the National Federation of Independent Business, Oregon State Director. Anthony, good to have you back on the program. Thanks for taking the time today.
26: Thanks so much, Lars. Really appreciate the opportunity to talk about this with your listeners.
3: Now, I suspect that some of my listeners are going to say, Lars, this is crazy. Just somebody comes back, they've got a 30-minute lunch break, they come back 5 minutes early, they clock back in. What is the big deal? What if they follow the Court of Appeals and the Oregon Supreme Court does not overturn it, what implication does that have for their employer?
26: Yeah, so just backing up just a second, as you alluded to, NFIB joined with our friends at Oregon Business and Industry and the Oregon Restaurant Lodging Association in filing an amicus brief, hoping that the Oregon Supreme Court will take up this case, a case that came out of the Oregon Court of Appeals last November that essentially upheld a rule that the Bureau of Labor and Industries put out. And it really is more of a rule than what it says in Oregon law. Oregon law is pretty vague when it comes to this, and it gives broad authority to the Bureau of Labor and Industries to establish these rules. And what that rule essentially says is that every employer shall provide to each employee for each work period of not less than 6 or more than 8 hours, a meal period of not less than 30 continuous minutes during which the employee is relieved of all duties. And then it goes on to say that if that doesn't happen, then the employee has to be paid for that entire 30 minutes.
3: Okay, and I look, to some extent, I can understand why they wrote some of that, saying that, you know, if you say to the boss, hey, I need a meal break, and you eat your sandwich in 10 minutes, and the boss says, are you done with your sandwich, get back to work, that he's shortchanging you on something that's written into a rule. But I'd also say that's not something that was written by the people's representatives. It was not something considered by the legislature. It was just something that a bureaucrat came up with, right?
26: You're right, Lars, and I don't really think that anyone disputes the idea behind giving adequate time for employees to eat meals, have rest breaks. What we're really talking about is what's the definition of providing 30 minutes? The court is essentially saying that even if the employer creates that opportunity to take 30 minutes and the employee of their own volition comes back just 1 minute early, then that creates liability for the employer because the employee can then file a wage claim for those lost wages. And actually, it's not just for the 30 minutes that they were not paid during that time, because other Oregon statutes surrounding workplace laws say that when you have a situation where a worker is claiming unpaid wages, they're also entitled to 30 days penalty wages.
3: What?
26: That's exactly right. So
3: how does that add up?
26: It really adds up. And that's why we're talking about multi-million dollar liabilities. Now, for a smaller business, like a lot of the members that we represent at NFIB, this scales up. Your liability scales up as you have employees. So 90% of our employers have fewer than 10 employees. But
3: right.
26: But for larger businesses, this is when it really starts to add up, because for each violation, you could have that worker is entitled to 30 days of penalty wages. So, you know, you factor in the minimum, like $15 an hour, 30 days wages, you know, that's $3,600. And,
3: yep.
26: And so you multiply that by the number of employees you have, you know, and you got a couple hundred employees, and now you're talking about million plus dollars.
3: Well, let me ask you about something else, because if I'm hired to a job, I work 40 hours a week. If I do go more than 40 hours a week, it's overtime. If I decide to game the system and I say, you know what, I'm going to clock back in at 25 minutes every day, and that means that every week I'm going to accrue 2.5 hours of extra time, except it's 2.5 on top of 40 hours, which means it's 2.5 hours at overtime. And I did the math on that 100-person workplace that where, say, 50 employees did that. It adds up to tens of thousands, if not hundreds of thousands of dollars.
26: That's exactly right. This is an incredibly costly interpretation of the law, and we're hoping that the Oregon Supreme Court steps in and reverses this.
3: And if they don't, could the legislature, I know it's controlled by 2/3 Democrats, both houses, and a Democrat governor, but could the legislature make it clear in an actual piece of legislation and tell BOLI, Bureau of Labor and Industries, look, this is the rule, and we're not going to do this thing where 1 minute early means you get an extra 30 minutes of pay at overtime. Could they do that?
26: Yes, absolutely they can, and they probably should, because the only reason that the Bureau of Labor and Industries is able to put out rules like this, where the statute itself is actually pretty vague, is because the legislature has given them the authority to do so. So certainly they can, and in some situations they have. In the same section of statute, there's actually some pretty specific rules surrounding hospital employees, for example. So they can and they should probably do that regardless of what the courts decide.
3: Now, I understand that, I mean, if the court turns it down, Supreme Court says we're not going to review this, then they go with the Court of Appeals decision, and that says, but these employees, this applies, and I thought this was a key part, even if the employees are told by the boss, I want you to take your full 30-minute lunch break, and then the employee decides to clock back in 5 minutes early, even if they're insubordinate and they're doing something their boss told them specifically not to do, they still get the extra pay.
26: Yes, you're exactly right. If nothing changes, if the courts do not reverse this decision, then even in situations where the employee is acting against what their employer has told them to do, so breaking policy, then the employer is still legally obligated to pay them for that full 30 minutes of lunch, whether they come back 1 minute early, 2 minutes early, or 5 minutes early.
3: Unbelievable. I mean, this is one of those things, Anthony, that I've told my audience, this is part of what makes Oregon and Washington unattractive places to do business. Because when employers in other states hear this and they say, hold on, we were going to open up an Oregon, a factory or, have our operation extend into Oregon. But if we're going to be held to those kinds of rules, then we can't afford to do business in that state. I take it this is not common in other states, or is it?
26: No, it's definitely an outlier.
3: Of course, because Oregon is an outlier state. So is Washington State as well. That's Anthony Smith, National Federation of Independent Business, Oregon State Director. Back in a moment. 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

0: serious. Chris Dudley is standing up for what Oregon parents already know. Girls deserve a level playing field. Real leadership means having the courage to stand up and say so. Here's Republican Chris Dudley talking about coaching his daughter, Emma.
1: As a former trailblazer, nothing made me prouder than watching Emma compete.
0: But this is bigger than one family. It's about whether Oregon will protect the Title IX rights young women have worked for.
1: All our daughters deserve a fair shot. That's why, as governor, I'll ensure that only girls compete against girls. This isn't about exclusion. It's about fairness and safety. Every young woman in Oregon deserves an even playing field.
0: Chris Dudley, principled outsider, businessman, husband, father, for governor. Paid for by Dudley for Oregon, PAC ID 24693.
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5: Welcome back to the program. It's a pleasure to be with you. I'm glad to get to your phone calls and emails. You know, back right after Watergate in the early 1970s, the U.S. Justice Department created a unit that was designed to prosecute corrupt public officials. It has now gone from 40 attorneys in that department to just two. Is Washington, D.C. dismantling the one office designed to keep politicians accountable? I'll give you a couple of examples of that in just a moment. But first, welcome to the Lars Larson Show. If you want to join the best conversation in talk journalism, it's here every day at 866-HEY-LARS. That's 866-439-5277. 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You can send, you can also vote in our X poll. You'll find the poll question at Lars Larson Show, and I'll describe that in a moment. First, you know that we always put naysayers first on this program. And earlier, I mentioned L.A. Mayor Karen Bass has gone out with a public appeal saying that taxpayers should fund cosmetic dentistry specifically for people who've ruined their own teeth by use of methamphetamine. I think that's absolutely ridiculous, but I've got a naysayer on that. So, William, welcome to the program. We love naysayers on this program. So tell me why we disagree about the question of meth teeth and cosmetic dentistry for hardcore addicts that Karen Bass of L.A. is proposing.
6: Hey, Lars, thanks for your time. So first, we don't entirely disagree, but the words, and I'm sure they are her words, to refer to dentistry as just being cosmetic is it's not entirely accurate, because there's a slew of health problems that come from having bad teeth and not being able to chew properly. So you could pay for the teeth, or you could pay for all the other medical issues that come as a result.
5: Well, William, you and I agree on that, but I try to do one thing, and that is there are times where I hear other people who will take a comment by a politician like Karen Bass, and they'll sort of what I call extend off of it, make stuff up. But Karen Bass specifically, yeah, in her comments about meth teeth, is she said, how many people can be successful if they have bad teeth? Well, there are people with bad teeth who are successful. They probably try to hide their bad teeth or get them fixed. But she's talking about success, which is what led me to describe it as cosmetic dentistry. She didn't say we're trying to help solve the health problems, other health problems that are caused by bad teeth. I mean, you can get heart infections from the bacteria that get in from rotten teeth. You can have all kinds. You are right. There are all kinds of things. You can't chew your food properly. But she didn't mention any of that. All she said was, these right. people can't be successful, as though they're going to be fashion models, or they're going to work as insurance salesmen or car salesmen, you know, professions in which a nice smile tends to make you more successful. And I would imagine that most of the meth addicts, at least when they first get off the drugs, if they ever get off the drugs, are going to go out and do day labor of some kind for which teeth and a big smile are not necessary. Would you agree?
6: No. And here's a bigger thing. So I've known, I personally don't do meth, but I have a lot of dead friends that made that mistake. So I'll tell you a real quick story. Your audience,
5: I'm sorry,
6: will
5: for your friends,
6: appreciate this. Well, yeah, that's a different story altogether. So in my area, and I won't mention too many names, but this is actually all verifiable. One of the real famous biker gangs flooded this area with methamphetamine, to the point where it was just a nightmare, and then they got the the call from the leadership. And they said, hey, you're doing that in the wrong area. You're going to bring heat on us. Pull that out. Well, just before they pulled all that out, the area where I live in, they've spent just a fortune on this Metro Drug Task Force. Yeah. And then overnight, they had no meth to manage. So several of my friends, people I knew, they made low-level busts on them. And then they showed them how to make amphetamine methamphetamine out of the Unocal, which is one of the anhydrous ammonia plants. It's like between here, it doesn't matter.
5: Yeah.
6: And they said, you're going to jail for a very long time unless you show this many people how to do this stuff. Because and
5: hold on, you're saying the police told them here's a different way to make meth?
6: Absolutely true, yes, sir. Not the entire police, obviously. A small faction inside.
5: So corrupt officials broke the law and taught people how to make meth. But I don't understand the point. William, William, you've lived in places flooded with, meth, and yet you never took it. I've lived in communities where there's a lot of methamphetamine. Never took it, was never tempted. So at the end of the day, the person who took the meth, the person who got high is responsible for what they did, whether they lived in a high meth environment or a low meth environment. Can we agree?
6: Right. So yes and no. So there's no real such thing as gateway drugs, but there are gateway people. So the people that I'm talking about specifically, one guy had never done meth. He got arrested for over 40 grams of marijuana, and they forced him to learn how to cook this meth. And you can't cook that stuff without getting high. He got addicted to it by cooking it.
5: And none of it was his fault, right, is what you're telling me. That somebody else made him do it, somebody else showed him how, somebody else forced him to do it. You know, I get really tired.
6: You make your own decisions.
5: Yes, you do.
6: You
5: and the thing is, if you're
6: government's involvement out of the equation.
5: I'm not, but when the government's involvement is illegal involvement, then what you're saying is one criminal showed another criminal how to make drugs. And I say, yeah, that's what criminals do. And the idea is you need to pick a different class of friends, don't you?
6: How do you call the cops on the cops?
5: You can. Oh, are you kidding me, William? You don't know what internal affairs is? These are the cops who are, their whole job is to find cops who've broken the law. And every single police department in America has an internal affairs department.
6: That works on television. It works.
5: No, it also in real. Look,
6: in the real world,
5: I've seen cops
6: in the
5: convicted.
6: Real world where they're all buddies and they work together all
5: William,
6: day long. It's not internal affairs. It's just Jim upstairs.
5: But
6: Will,
5: William,
6: hey, Jim,
5: I've sat through trials of cops who stole drugs, cops who stole from drug dealers, cops who broke the law, and they were caught by internal affairs. So saying there's no way to police the cops, I don't think that's true. Now, are there corrupt cops?
6: I'm sure there are areas where that works. I'm sure there are absolutely areas where that works. But in an area where at the time, you're talking there was maybe 25 cops on the police force at the time. And they're all buddies.
5: And what you're telling me is the guy with rotten teeth had no choice but to take methamphetamine, and that none of it was his fault, so therefore we should buy him a new set of veneers so he can have a pretty smile. I don't buy it, William, but I appreciate a good
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3: Wednesday at 4. 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
11: May 15, 9 a.m. Two women quietly waiting at the doctor's office. Woman 1 says, "Cold day, huh?" Woman 2, "What's that?" Woman 1, "Kinda cold today." Woman 2, "Yeah, wasn't expecting that." Woman 1, "What is it, 47 degrees? Woman 2, "No, more like 45. Woman 1, yeah, makes sense. At least it's not raining. Woman 2, "That would be sad." Woman 1, "So sad." Woman 2, "Ah, the weather." Woman 1, "Crazy." 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
1: Welcome back to the Lars Larson Show. And you might consider this kind of a crazy question. Is the free world going to tolerate a communist government, one of the biggest communist governments on earth, rewriting the word of God? I would say that Christians should not tolerate that. But I thought I'd check in with our friend Samuel Ben-Ur, who's a research analyst focusing on the Middle East at the Foundation for Defense of Democracies. Welcome to the program.
15: Thank you for having me.
1: Would you mind telling me what it is that Xi Jinping of China has in mind for, I guess, rewriting Christianity in his own country?
15: Yeah, so as part of a 2018 initiative called the Sinicization of Christianity, one of the projects China has undertaken is rewriting the Bible to, in their words, make it adhere to China's core socialist values. Now, maybe that sounds like a cultural thing to some, but in reality, what they're doing is they're replacing the messages of the Old and New Testament and replacing it with doctrine more acceptable to the party. What that looks like in practice is they replace the first commandment, which is, you shall have no other gods before me, with follow the party. And they changed John 8:3-11, which is the story of Jesus and the adulteress, where at the end of the story, where Jesus says, let you without sin cast the first stone, instead of ending it with Jesus letting the woman go, Jesus says, I too am a sinner, but if the law could be executed only by men without blemish, the law would be dead. He then stones the woman to death. Now, there are a couple of reasons that China does this, but the main one is they see the power that Christian faith has in China. They're terrified of it. They know that they can't completely remove it from their society. So they're trying to redirect genuine Christian belief towards loyalty to the party.
1: You know, Samuel, my wife and I spend time in the book almost every single night of the week. I mean, there are nights when my granddaughter's over and we'll have some Bible lessons involving that. But we spend time in the book, and the book doesn't say any of that. In fact, the book says you're not supposed to rewrite any of this. It is whole and complete without that. So how do they justify doing that kind of thing? Or is it simply the self-defense of a communist dictatorship that sees Christianity as too big a threat, so they have to rewrite it and make it into something it most decidedly is not?
15: I think you're absolutely right to point out the communist angle. The CCP is officially atheist. If you're part of a religious group, any religious group, including Christianity, you're not allowed to join the Communist Party within China. So it's not as if they're coming at this from, you know, some theological interpretation grounded in a knowledge of the text. They're doing this for purely oppressive political reasons. They can't allow Christianity to flourish in China because they fear that when people look at how terrible their lives are under communist rule, or if they say there is a higher power than Xi Jinping and we don't deify him in this way, they'll lose control over their society.
1: So in other words, this is the version of Christianity the state is effectively saying, if you want Christianity, this is the kind you can practice. Otherwise, you're forbidden from doing it at all.
15: I wouldn't call it Christianity, but yes, that's
1: yeah.
15: The way
1: I'm just saying that they're saying this is the kind, and you know, and you're right.
15: Exactly.
1: It's not Christianity. And in fact, I kind of wonder when the book says, if you don't work, you don't eat. Is that a core socialist value as well? Or is that a capitalist value?
15: It appears to be a capitalist value. I mean, you could talk about the reasons that communism is so often adverse to Christianity. But yeah, the idea that you should work and not have everything distributed to you, which is core you know, at the very least in Protestant theology, is not something that the CCC seeks to replicate.
1: Well, I'm talking to Samuel Ben-Ur, who's a research analyst focusing on the Middle East at the Foundation for Defense of Democracies. So let me ask you this. They must see something, or am I wrong in concluding that the communists in China are seeing something new? Because there have been underground churches and underground Bible studies for a long time in China. And I admire those people because their practice of faith literally puts their freedom and perhaps even their lives at risk. And yet they do it anyway in defiance of the communist government. But are they seeing some kind of new level of threat? And that's why Xi Jinping's government is taking these steps?
15: So when Xi began these policies in 2018, he was presiding over probably the largest explosion in Christian population currently happening around the world. I think Iran's church might be growing at a similar rate, but not nearly the scale. So in China, there are state-sanctioned religious groups, the Three Self-Patriotic Movement for Protestants and the Chinese Catholic Patriotic Association for Catholics. There are about 44 million Christians registered to those two organizations. These would be the people who would have this set of beliefs forced upon them. There are probably anywhere from 100 million to 120 million unregistered Christians in China, which if it continues to grow at this rate, and it grew substantially during COVID with online evangelism, then China will likely be the largest Christian country in the world by 2030.
1: Wow.
15: So I think she is reacting, yeah. It's insane, especially because they face such an incredible level of oppression. It's inspiring, really, that the church has been able to grow so much. But she is reacting, I think, to this fear.
1: You know, I'm just curious because I can hear echoes of something else, Sammy. I don't know if you agree with me. I'm a fan of the Geneva Bible because it was the first one that was translated into English ever. First one that denoted it by a chapter and verse. The Bible of the, I think it was the Bible of Shakespeare, the Bible of Milton, the Bible of the Pilgrims, the Bible of George Washington. And you say, why was it so significant? Because at the time, the Church of England said, look, none of you is allowed to possess a Bible translated into English. We'll kill you for translating it into English. You have to believe whatever the guy at the pulpit says, his interpretation. Everything else is in Latin. You can't read it, so you can't have it. Because one of the key features of the Bible is that it taught, you know, that people have freedom. They have loyalty to God and to Jesus Christ, but they have freedom. And I think every government, even the Church of England and now the Church of Xi Jinping, they view it as we can't allow these people to think that they have freedom. We have to be in charge.
15: Absolutely. I totally agree with that. In fact, the Chinese government has instituted a bunch of new religious regulations to prevent exactly what you're saying. So China actually, the Amity Printing Press is the largest printer of Bibles in the world, but it's illegal to sell Bibles online in China without explicit state permission, until, of course, they release this Bible that they're working on with these other stories. You're also not allowed to proselytize online or spread the message in this way. It has to be done through a very tightly controlled state-sanctioned setup, which comes with a ton of strings, not limited to believing the lessons, the rewritings that I've described before.
1: And there are loyalty tests for clergy?
15: Yeah. Not only loyalty tests for clergy, there are cameras, facial recognition cameras, and just normal audiovisual cameras in nearly every single state-sanctioned church in China. They'll monitor the sermons and ensure that not only are you preaching some of the religious messaging that they tolerate, but you also have to preach obedience to the socialist order.
1: Unbelievable. That is Samuel Ben-Ur from the Foundation.

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8: Welcome back to the Lars Larson Show. 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I'm glad to get to your phone calls and emails at 866-HEY-LARS. That's 866-439-5277. 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L.A. 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Let's start with a naysayer, and that would be John. Hey, John, we love naysayers. What do you and I disagree about that makes you one?
9: Well, you lament the plight of the poor taxpayer, and I'm not sympathetic. Have you ever heard the phrase, elections have consequences?
8: Yes.
9: Okay, so if the taxpayers don't like it, they need to be a little bit more politically active. And that includes you too, Lars.
8: I try to be as politically active as I can every single day. But let me ask you this. In the case of the taxpayer, when you have 1,000 taxpayers and 501 of them vote for higher taxes, most of whom don't pay taxes, and the other 499 vote no on the taxes, you're simply saying, those people should have made better choices. Well, they did, except they were outnumbered by the people who liked the goodies.
9: They could have been more politically active. They could have gone door to door. They could have tried to generate action groups that contributed to...
8: How about this, John? John, can I suggest this? If you call somebody up to do a job, say you call a plumber to your home and you say, I need this problem fixed. And the plumber says, good, I've got a very, very expensive fix for your problem. Would you expect that if you've hired him to do the job, it is his obligation to you to find the best option for fixing the problem? And he could say to you, John, would you like to fix your plumbing with copper pipe? It's more expensive, might last longer, might be better in some ways, or I could fix it with plastic pipe, with PEX. Is it his job to say to you, I want to get the job done for you, and I'll do it as efficiently as I possibly can? That's what I see the job of government as. If the job of government is to say, there's a problem, we need to address it, and we will do it in the most efficient way to serve the people that we represent. I don't think government does that right now.
9: I hear your point there, but I pay the plumber. Are you suggesting maybe we need to pay our politicians?
8: No, I think for most of the jobs in government, if you didn't pay a single dime, you'd get still plenty of people to do the job. The reason an employer pays $50 an hour for somebody instead of $15 an hour or $16 an hour is because to get the level of quality, you have to pay for it. And oftentimes the $50, the $30 an hour employee will be better than the one that costs $15 or $16. But when it comes to politicians, have you noticed that as they've all become, many of them have become millionaires, not all of them, but a majority of them become millionaires, we get lower and lower quality work?
9: Well,
8: and do you think we'd get higher quality politicians if we offered bigger paychecks?
9: No, I was saying under the table payment.
8: Oh, that kind of paying the employee. Okay, very good. Good naysayer. Thanks, John. Let's go to Ryan. Hey, Ryan, what's on your mind?
10: Good day to you, sir. Big fan of what you do every day.
8: Thank you. Thank you.
10: I'll make this quick. I'm registered out of Washington County to vote. And last week I received my primary ballot in the mail. didn't think anything of it, voted it, mailed it off. Well, I also have a mailing address. Well, today I checked my P.O. box and received another ballot at my mailing address.
8: Wow. Did you call the elections office and say, why did I get two ballots?
10: I have not. I pulled the ballot out of the mailbox and thought, I kind of want to talk to Lars about this.
8: Well, you're in a position to ask, because if I call and ask about you, even if I knew your name and all of the other particulars, they'd say, we're not allowed to talk to you about that. But I think it's a reasonable question. And then to ask Washington County, how many duplicate ballots are you sending out? I mean, it has happened before, and some people might be inclined to vote twice. And here's the other thing. If they sent you two ballots, in theory, they may think you are two different voters. But if you vote both of the ballots, the signatures will match, which gives you the ability to vote twice. Now, is that legal? It's not. But would they catch the mistake? I suspect they would not. Do you see why?
10: I suspect the same. And thankfully, I'm not a Democrat, so I wouldn't do that in the first place.
8: No, because the Democrats would do it all day long and twice on Sunday. But I'm really curious what they would tell you if you said, why did I get two ballots? And they say, well, it's a mistake. And then ask them, how many mistakes like this did you make? And do you have any system for catching these mistakes? Because you have, is your full name's on there, on your registration, Mark, probably date of birth, yeah. Last four of your social, things like that?
10: Yep.
8: Okay.
10: I jumped on the My Vote website, and it's got all of my information correct on there, as well as the two addresses.
8: Well, and yet, think about this. If you are a company that was doing business, and you said, we don't want to send duplicate invoices, nor do we want to send duplicate payments, they probably have a system for spotting those kinds of problems. I wonder if Washington County Elections has a system that would spot it and at least bring it to the attention of a human being. Say, it appears that these people are all are getting duplicate ballots. They appear to be the same person getting two ballots in a single election, and that the human being would then have to track it down and find out if it's, I don't know, if it is some weird coincidence of names or if it's actually the system sending out two ballots to one person.
10: That's my thinking, is how do we not have checks for this? We just need to do away with the mail ballot system altogether.
8: I think you suggested the answer to that earlier, and it's that we have Democrats running the system, unfortunately. Let's go to Mark. Hey, Mark, we got about 30 seconds. What's on your mind?
11: I'm calling in reference because you take the 120. The Republicans have no plan to pay for all these roads and do these other things. And that's what a
8: Mark,
11: person is.
8: ODOT gets $3.3 billion a year, $6.6 or so billion dollars every 2 years. Is ODOT getting a lot done with that $6 billion?
11: I know who audits them.
8: That would be other Democrats. So it's an agency run by a Democrat governor, audited by other Democrats, and overseen by a Democrat attorney general. Does that suggest to you what's going on?
11: Why isn't it an independent that's doing that, and why is not?
8: Because the whole shebang is run by Democrats. Democrat governor, Democrat statewide officials, Democrat legislature.
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8: It's a high-stakes meeting between President Trump and Chinese leader Xi Jinping. The president arrived in Beijing along with his delegation early this morning. NBC's Janice Maggie Frere reports Trump and Xi have different objectives.
9: President Trump is looking for big Chinese purchases of American goods like aircraft, energy, and agriculture. More than a dozen CEOs have joined him for this trip. For Xi Jinping, the priority, stability, to manage tensions with the U.S.
8: Trump's visit comes as the war in Iran continues, and that is significant because China is Iran's biggest trading partner. Defamed attorney Alex Murdoch has been given a new trial for the double murder of his wife and son in South Carolina.
10: In a unanimous decision, the state Supreme Court ruled that Alex Murdoch's trial that landed a double conviction was influenced by the actions of Colleton County Clerk of Courts Becky Hill. The judge ruled Hill had influenced jury members in the 2023 trial. Hill was later convicted on perjury and obstruction charges. While prosecutors prepare to retry the case, Murdoch will remain in prison, having been convicted of several fraud charges related to his legal practice. I'm Scott Kimbler.
8: Vice President J.D. Vance doesn't believe President Trump wants a televised contest to determine who will succeed him as his apprentice. Vance jokingly made the remark after he was asked about Trump recently polling a live audience as to whether Vance or Marco Rubio should be the Republican nominee for the 2028 presidential ticket. He added that he and Secretary of State Rubio are dear friends and are both focused on their current jobs. Meantime, the Senate's confirming Kevin Warsh as the next chair of the Federal Reserve. Today's vote was 54-45, with every Republican voting in favor. Senator John Fetterman of Pennsylvania is the only Democrat to vote for Warsh. In terms of Senate history, it was the most partisan vote for a Fed chair nominee. Current Fed chair Jerome Powell's term expires Friday. I'm Jim Roop.
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12: 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That's 206-421-5757. Coming up this hour, a detransitioner has to postpone a speech at UW because of safety concerns. But before we get to any of that, time for your daily dose of adrenaline.
13: You want me to stick this into my heart? Are you f***ing nuts?
12: A lot of people think that when a president goes jet-setting around the world, it's just, let's shake a few hands, let's kiss a few babies, let's get a couple of trade deals done. I don't think the average person understands how high stakes the meetings President Trump is having with China right now. Why? Well, this affects the Iran war. This affects global trade. This affects energy prices. This affects the economy. And so many people just don't get it. So let's go through this together so I can explain all of this to you. The left is going bonkers crazy since yesterday. Why? Because they claim that President Trump said he doesn't care about the economy. I saw this clip everywhere. It's a 10-second clip. However, it's actually taken from a much longer clip. And as usual, the lamestream media did what it did, clipped the president, and made him sound like he doesn't care about the average American. Because that's what they wanted to do. That was the plan. That's not actually what he said. Here's the full interaction, which is about 35 seconds long. And you tell me if you find anything that he said controversial.
14: Mr. President, when you're negotiating with Iran, Mr. President, to what extent are American financial situations motivating you to make a deal?
15: Not even a little bit. The only thing that matters without talking about Iran, they can't have a nuclear weapon. I don't think about American financial situation. I don't think about anybody. I think about one thing.
12: Okay, now you heard the question, you heard the answer. First of all, they didn't give you the context. You just see a headline. President Trump doesn't care about American finances. No, it was a question about Iran. When he walks into the negotiating room, it has to be, my goal is to make sure you don't have nuclear weapons. My goal is to make sure you don't finance terrorism. My goal is to make sure you can't kill Americans. That's what it has to be. Everything else, not important. That's what it is with that negotiation. So when you walk in there, that's what you want. Can you imagine somebody like Roosevelt negotiating after, well, excuse me, it should be Truman. After World War II, Truman going, well, I need to think about all the men are overseas. Maybe we shouldn't, Roosevelt had to think, maybe we shouldn't take them out of the factories. Maybe we should send them over there. Think about that for a second. Think about that. No, it should be Nazis are evil. We're going to kill the Nazis so they don't take over the world. These are the modern day Nazis. We have to take them out. That's number one. Number two is this is a regime that has killed thousands of Americans. This is a regime that currently right now is doing its absolute best to have bad effects on the economy. I actually think that this ceasefire deal should be ended right now. Should be ended right now. And depending on what happens in China, I think it will be. Because the longer this drags on for, the worse it is for President Trump. You look at the polling right now, and the polling shows that the average American is not in line with the war, thinks the economy isn't doing well, is linking the two together, and is blaming President Trump. And the only reason Republicans still have an advantage over Democrats is because the Democrats are still viewed as crazy. So that's the polling right now. Because the polling, it's really interesting. It says Americans aren't happy with the economy. They're not happy with the war. They're not happy about gas prices. Inflation went up. But they don't like them Democrats, which is fascinating, really fascinating. But also it shows something else. President Trump isn't worried about the polling. He's worried about doing the right things. Stopping Iran, from being a terrorist threat to the entire world, especially America, should be priority number one. And you know what? I know not everybody's willing to suck it up and sacrifice a little, and it would be wrong of me to ask you to do that, or for anybody to ask you to do that. But what President Trump is looking at right now is that is the main concern. And I actually think that what Iran is hoping for, how long can they drag this out? And then if they drag it out long enough, President Trump and Republicans lose the midterms, Democrats sweep in, stop the war, then a Democrat president gets elected in 2028, and they can give money to Iran, and then Iran can rebuild and go back to doing terror. That's the calculation. Personally, for me, I think you should go in there, finish the job now. I think you should have the UAE or Saudi Arabia take Karg Island. Take it completely. Let them be the boots on the ground. Let them be in charge of the oil. In fact, it would be better if it's the UAE, because the UAE wants to start pumping. They broke away from OPEC. They'll pump and they'll pump and they'll pump, and boom, there's gas everywhere. Prices fall. Inflation falls. Everything comes down. But you have a little fly in the ointment, and that's China. There's the modern day axis of evil, and that's China, Iran, Russia. They all work together. China gets a big portion of its energy from Iran, of its oil from Iran and through the Strait of Hormuz. They are hurting right now. I know a lot of people want to say China is this big monster. Economically, it's not. Its GDP is in the toilet. It's not doing well. Because turns out, hey, communism don't work that good. They're really good at stealing things. They're really, really good at that. What was it? The Chevy Avalanche, to give you an example. I think it was the Chevy Avalanche. So it's one thing to look at your competitor's vehicle, reverse engineer it, and make something better. Okay? China, I want to make sure, I'm not sure if it was the Chevy Avalanche, but I'm pretty sure it was. Stole the Chevy Avalanche because they like it, or they went out and bought one, whatever the case may be, took it to their factories, took the thing apart, copied all the parts, put it back together, and then they had a truck that looked just like the thing that they're still selling today, by the way. And what was crazy about it, the engine parts said GM on them. The engine parts said Chevrolet on them, because they just stamped them and stamped them and stamped them until they got busted doing that. And they're like, okay, we got to make them say something else if we're making these molds anyway. That was the first few versions of the car. They steal U.S. intellectual property all the time. They are thieves. They are thieves. Look, Iran did the same thing. They shoot down a drone. They copy all the work that Boeing did. They build their own drones, and then they attack everybody with the drones. Sound familiar? This is what they do. Iran and China are partners. So China is hurting right now. Why is China hurting right now? One, we've stopped illegal immigration. And by stopping illegal immigration, they can't just unload a whole bunch of their citizens on us. Two, we're actually deporting people, including spies we find, which the Biden administration had no problem with this. Democrats had no problems with this. Swalwell brings them into his office. We literally just found a mayor in California who is a Chinese spy. And when you get rid of them, it's a lot harder to steal intellectual property. Personally, for me, I would say no more Chinese students in American universities who are planning on moving back to China afterwards. You're literally letting them into the places doing the research, doing the development for these companies. It's not a racial thing. It's because if they plan on moving back to China, it's because they plan on being part of the Chinese communist government, living under that. You want to come to America? Be here? Chinese Americans are great. Really, really great. I've had a lot of contact with that community when I was running for office. I used to hang out in Chinatown, the International District, all the time. There's so many similarities in culture between the Chinese community and the Jewish community. We had lots to talk about. I love that community. But they came here to escape China. They came here to get away from the communism. If they're planning on taking the stuff back with them, they shouldn't be at American universities. And the problem is American universities charge foreign students full freight, because the U.S. students are the ones getting all the scholarships all the time, so that's how they make their money, which is why the universities are fighting this so hard. But you got to stop that. This whole idea of the Silk Road, where China was spreading its tentacles to all these countries all over the world before COVID, that kind of collapsed because China unleashed, whether accidentally or intentionally, coronavirus on everybody. COVID, the pandemic, that's all on China. That is all on China, and it hit them pretty, pretty hard. And people don't want to be part of that anymore. So what you have to do is you have to isolate China. Shutting down the Strait of Hormuz is one way you isolate China. But another thing is making people do partnerships with the U.S. One of the biggest mistakes President Trump made was the whole trade war with Canada. Because you had Pierre Poilievre, who was going to be elected the prime minister. But as soon as this whole trade war started, everybody turned on Trump. They saw Pierre as an ally with Trump, and they elected James Carney. James Carney runs away from the United States and runs to China. That is bad. The more countries you can do relationships with here, the better off you are. And the more you bring in, the more trade deals you do, the more that American products are being sold to these other countries and their products are being sold here, it's better for everybody. Especially because then they're not doing business with China. If they're buying U.S. gas, if they're buying our oil, if they're buying that energy stuff from us, they're not getting it from Iran. They're not getting it from Russia. Also, let's not forget, China, horrible people. They use slave labor all the time. They have people, literally millions of Uyghur Muslims and others in concentration camps in China. That's going on right now. If China collapses, if the government collapses, those people go free. We can't invade China. There's a billion people in China. We cannot win that. That is not a war we want to do. And we can't save everybody, unfortunately. But if economically we can take out that country, we can isolate that country, then guess what? Everything changes. Everything changes. You see how important these negotiations are now? You see how important it is that President Trump is going there? In fact, when he was getting on the helicopter this morning, he outlined what he's hoping comes of this.
15: And as soon as this war is over, which will not be long, you're going to see oil prices drop, and you're going to see a stock market, which is already at the highest point in history, go through the roof. You're going to see the golden age of America, frankly, and you're seeing it now. So as soon as this is, don't forget, you have hundreds of ships that are loaded up with oil that want to come out. As soon as they come out, we're going to have a gusher of oil, and you're going to have inflation that goes way down. Now, with all of this, inflation is much lower than it was under Biden. Biden had the highest inflation in the history of our country. Inflation is nothing by comparison, but our inflation is just short term. Because if you go from before, just before the war, we were for the last 3 months 1.7%. And now what you have is as soon as this war is over, you're going to see inflation go down to probably 1.5%.
12: He's exactly right. He is exactly right. So how do you end the war? China wants this war over because China wants that strait reopened. So what President Trump says is, you want the strait reopened? Great. Get Iran.

and we have, and the only things we give up are things we're okay giving up, then guess what? The war is over tomorrow without more bombs. If these negotiations fail, and if China doesn't budge at all, we are going to start dropping bombs again. When's Trump back? I think he's back on Friday, maybe Thursday. We are going to start dropping bombs over the weekend back to Iran. That is likely what's going to happen. That is why this is so high stakes. And what does that affect? That affects how much you're paying at the pump. That affects your gas prices. That affects everything. Something else is AI. So regarding AI technologies, look, AI is here. It's not going anywhere. I know most of you use it for memes, and it's funny. I know most of you use it to make your work easier, and that's fine. But AI has massive implications about what it can do, and we are adjusting for it. But you know that most of the AI development is being done here in America. China's trying to steal it. And when you say, oh, we want to shut down AI here in America, that's the dumbest thing you can do. This is the wave of the future. You have to figure out how to adapt. If somebody's going to lose a job because of it, how do you fix that? How do you solve that so you don't have massive unemployment, so the entire tech sector isn't fired? How do you deal with that? That's an issue to deal with. I'm not going to say it isn't, especially when you look at places like Seattle, where now all the tech companies are moving out and the development's not being done here. That is something you have to deal with. But idiot Democrats like Bernie Sanders and AOC and Katie Wilson trying to stop the development and trying to stop the data centers and trying to stop that from being here. Oh, let's just send it to China. Let's let them do that. You are letting them have the technological edge. That is as dumb as saying, hey, you know what? Because of green energy and climate change, we don't want to drill for oil here in the U.S. Go do it in those Arab countries. Go do it in those Arab countries. You are literally giving the advantage to China. That is how short-sighted it is. That is how dumb these Democrats are. They're anti-America. They're pro-China. We know this. Anytime you adopt these Green New Deal policies, who does it help? China, who doesn't care about any of that. India, who doesn't care about any of that. Hurts us more. This is huge. This is absolutely huge, these negotiations. Because we're watching history unfold right now. Now, think about this for a second. If China's power is limited, very, very limited, and scaled back and scaled back. Their whole idea with these tendrils of the Silk Road and all that, that's pretty much flushed down the toilet right now unless Democrats come out. And then if America isn't the powerful one, if America isn't the popular kid anymore, other countries go say, who can we make deals with? Who's going to protect us? Who do we not want to fight with? What can we give up? And then it's back to China or Russia or whoever it is. Right now we see a massive realignment in the Middle East. Countries are now saying we want to make deals with Israel. We want to make deals with the U.S. We want to be in business with them because we don't like Iran. They're stepping up. They're shutting all this down. Why did the UAE say we want to pump our own oil? Because they want to make more money, because they want to sell it to the rest of the world. They want to be apart from OPEC. OPEC may completely fall apart because of all this. And that's great. That's the free market doing what the free market does. That is huge. These negotiations have massive implications for your wallet because Trump is 100% right. As soon as this conflict is open, prices come falling down. The question is the conflict going to be over because we're just going back to the status quo? Or is the conflict going to be over because we're doing a massive realignment of the global economy? And if that actually happens, everything gets cheaper. Everything gets cheaper. Inflation goes way down. Gas prices go way down. Goods, services, products, all that go way down. And all of a sudden, the economy booms again. But there's a lot of ifs in that equation. Let me know, you still have faith in this going forward? Or you just say, let's cut a deal, let's get out of here, and let's get back to normal. Give me a call or a text at 206-421-5757. That's 206-421-5757. Up next, my friends, your calls and your texts. 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We'll give you all details when we come back. 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
1: A lot of you want to weigh in on my diatribe, my monologue about China and Trump's negotiations. We'll get to the phones and the texts in just a second. But first, Kevin, I think we should start doing a new segment. The dumb things we're spending money on for the World Cup. Okay? So yesterday we talked about the water dispensers downtown. So you can fill up your water bottle, which you can't bring into the stadium anyway.
5: Also known as homeless butt washers.
1: Yeah. Exactly right. That's the problem with them. So, Kevin, that's going to be your job today. I'm going to tell you the new thing, and you're going to tell me how this is going to go bad. Okay? All right. Here we go. So, good. Excellent. Water disposal. I mean, water dispensers, not disposal. Well, it's going to be disposing something. That's for sure. Okay. We know that. Here's the new idea. Floating football arena. By that, they mean soccer. They're going to put it on a barge at the waterfront, so you can play soccer on a barge at the waterfront. And we're gonna spend money on this. Kevin, can you think of any problems there might be with a floating soccer field? Any come to mind?
5: Oh, I could think of several.
1: Yes.
5: Down at the waterfront, you might have to have... you might be able to get a lot of players involved.
1: Mm-hmm.
5: Here's one thing. There's plenty of... let's just say not all together there people walking around.
1: There you go.
5: You might, hey, I need a goalkeeper. Sir, here's a dollar. Stand right here.
1: So that's a problem, right? That's okay. The riffraff down at the waterfront, definitely a problem. So you have to get people to want to go to the waterfront. That's an issue is number one.
5: And then maybe, you know, while you're playing the soccer there,
1: uh-huh,
5: or the football,
1: uh-huh,
5: you might get a little thirsty. You might, yes, have a little Gatorade.
1: Yeah.
5: And then you're like, I need to take a leak somewhere.
1: Where are we going?
5: Where am I going to go do that?
1: Another thing for you, Kevin, you ever play basketball growing up when you were a kid, or stickball, or any of these kind of things? Like,
5: yeah,
1: you know, so what happens if you hit a ball too far?
5: Well, I can tell you, having just been on a cruise ship, they just put giant nets up,
1: oh,
5: all the way up. So, like, you can play soccer, you can play basketball on a cruise ship and, yeah, not worry about that.
1: So, but it's, yes, funny you mention, yes, that. That would make sense.
5: Yeah.
1: That's not their plan. No. They want to use shipping containers as the fence or whatever it is. Now, that's okay in theory, but are they going as high as the nets you're talking about on the cruise ship,
5: right,
1: or whatever it is? Because otherwise, you're going to lose a lot of soccer balls. And now you got a lot of fishies that are eating the whatever that's in the water. You got issues. But also, you got people down here on the waterfront. You think people around here are clean? How much trash and garbage and everything else is going to end up down there? Now, that's an issue you have on every day at the waterfront. But I don't know. I'm kind of skeptical about this idea, but here's my other thing. Why are we spending money on a soccer field at the waterfront?
5: Because it's FIFA and it's the World Cup, and all,
1: oh,
5: they do is burn money.
1: That's what it is.
5: Yeah, I'm like, I can introduce you into several countries where you could just see rotting stadiums,
1: yes,
5: that were just built for that stupid month of games and then just rots.
1: You don't have to go there. Don't we have Seattle Center? I mean, Pacific Science Center ain't looking too good,
5: no,
1: these days. There's a lot of other things that ain't looking too good these days. You ever see Men in Black? You know, the spaceships on the towers that they take out of the World's Fair in New York? That stuff's been sitting there since 1962.
5: I'll give them this much for at least the 1960s World Fair that we had here.
1: Yeah.
5: It has changed. It is maybe there's peaks and valleys with how nice or how things are running,
1: yeah,
5: at Seattle Center. But at the end of the day, it's continuously been...
1: We've used it for stuff.
5: A space to use,
1: yes,
5: and things in various ways. But some of this other stuff that is associated... I mean, we're going to be lucky in that, like, we're not building anything specifically or permanently for this FIFA nonsense that I'm aware of.
1: I agree.
5: That I'm aware of.
1: I agree. Currently. Now, the temporary soccer field, okay. But I love how the left is always like, you know how much money we could save if we weren't spending it on Iran? But give us the soccer field. We want the soccer field. As opposed to, there's a homeless guy over there. You know, this is what we're spending the money on?
5: Uh-huh. I would just say that I think the left, does their sort of love for FIFA and the World Cup and the Olympics and the Olympic Committee.
1: Yeah.
5: They're not fans. They're, okay, not fans.
1: That's good. Then, yeah, let them not
5: of
1: be
5: the
1: fans.
5: Of the game itself, of soccer.
1: They love soccer.
5: Antifa loves soccer.
1: Oh, sure.
5: They love that. The quote-unquote amateur athletes that get a shot in the Olympics, they love that.
1: Yeah.
5: But as far as the giant mega committees that run these things, there's quite a bit of hatred.
1: Oh, I'm sure there is. I'm sure there is. We go to the KVI studio line, take a call from Jay in Olympia. Jay, what's up, man?
6: Hey, Ari. Just wanted to say that you nailed it, sir, on your monologue, not your diatribe, about what's going on in the world.
1: Thank you.
6: Thank you for that. And I hope that people are listening and paying attention, because the big question is whether or not America will be patient enough with Trump as he rearranges the world order. Back in the day, as a proud baby boomer, we used to be told about spheres of influence when we were fighting, or we were, you know, going toe-to-toe with the Soviet Union, and that we were working to make sure that we had our spheres. And it looks like the Donald is working to create a sphere of influence, a permanent sphere of influence in the Middle East that includes Iran after he finally gets them to surrender. So it is awesome. And, you know, we have complainers here in this country about Trump wanting to be king of the country. I think he's working on being king of the world. But I digress, and I will defer to your wise comments.
1: Well, I'll say this. Thank you for the kind words. It's very nice. I put a lot of work into that research, actually, so I'll appreciate that. But something else here is that when you look at how's it reshaping the world, what was our model during the Reagan years? Give everybody guns, right? If we give them weapons, and that was the model for Democrats, Republicans, everybody. It was through Vietnam. It was, let's go fight to stop communism. Donald Trump's thing is, let's give them McDonald's to stop communism. That's the difference between the two. Make them partners. You want to be friends with us, or do you want to be enemies with us? Because you'll make a lot more money if you're friends with us. And that's the sphere of influence we're talking about right now. Jay, appreciate the kind words. Appreciate the call. Appreciate you being part of the show. You want to be part of the show. You give us a call or a text at 206-421-5757. That's 206-421-5757. This one here from Matt. Matt says, how are they going to play soccer on El DeBarge? Very good. Took me a second on that one. He included a picture. Otherwise, I would have been behind on that. Very good, Matt. Forrest Cat's worried about getting seasick at the soccer. You're at the dock. I don't think you're getting seasick. I don't think you're really going there. John thinks somebody's going to fall and drown. Forrest Cat also thinks there's going to be seagull poop. Yeah, I think that's a real concern. We go back to the Warrior Injury Law studio line. Take a call from Chris in Body Lake. Chris, what's up?
7: Hey, buddy. So, on your AI thing?
1: Yeah.
7: Have you seen Terminator, my friend?
1: Several times. In fact, I've even seen the bad ones. Yes, you're worried it's going to be like Skynet. It's going to kill us all. Or in the Matrix, it's going to kill us all.
7: It is Skynet, my friend.
1: I'll tell you, if it keeps making people...
7: It will be once they give it control.
1: Well, hang on a second, Chris. If it keeps making my memes with people with six fingers, I'm not that worried. If it starts getting better than that, then I'm concerned.
7: Okay, Ari... That is just the public AI. They're not letting the real AI
1: I know. I'm not saying it's not a concern. I'm not saying it's not a concern, Chris. I am really not. Because, look, I've seen the movies. I've seen The Matrix. I've seen Terminator. I've seen all this stuff. I'm not saying it's not a concern. But the question is, what can you use it for? Does it become like a C-3PO where it does what you want to do? Does it become like an R2-D2 where it gives you a little attitude but does what you want to do? Or does it become like the Skynet? Yeah. Right? That's where we're at right now.
7: The problem is who programs it. Because AI, honestly, I'm an old IT guy.
1: Yeah.
7: AI, which artificial intelligence is a real oxymoron.
1: Yes.
7: But AI is just programming.
1: Yes. Yeah, so,
7: and it all depends on who programs it.
1: So, Chris, I'll give you a perfect example. I one time was curious how good it was at writing articles. I figured, hey, you know what? If I feed these things into AI and then we just pump them out for KVI, I don't have to write anything. We could just have it do that for ourselves. It sounded like we were the most leftist organization in the world when I tried that. So we don't do that no more. We tried that one time.
7: Because that's who programmed it.
1: Exactly. So what's funny was it was an article about the homeless, right? And it was about all these homeless problems. And I'm like, let me just see what AI does with this. Dumped it into the AI. Everything was unsheltered neighbors. We have to spend more money on this. I'm like, that isn't even what I said. Yeah, so we don't use it for that no more. Chris, appreciate the perspective. Appreciate the call. You want to be part of the show, give us a call or text at 206-421-5757. That's 206-421-5757. Up next, my friends, University of Washington was so concerned about violence, they had to cancel this event with a detransitioner. We'll give you the details on what's going on when we come back. 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
0: Welcome back to the Ari Hoffman Show. Just want to remind you, we have a contest going on right now over at KVI.com. You can win tickets to the Bremerton Air Show, which is July 11th and 12th. We're going to be out there on the 12th. So, my friends, make sure you head on over to KVI.com. Give us your personal information so we can give it to AI. No, I'm just kidding. So that way you can win fantabulous prizes and also let you know about some upcoming events that we have. Well, one event that was supposed to be today at the University of Washington has now been canceled. Some of you may know who Chloe Cole is. Some of you may not. Chloe Cole is a detransitioner. She goes around speaking about the dangers of gender reassignment surgery, otherwise known as sex changes. And she cautions about it. So she was coming to University of Washington to do one of those pick up the mic events. As soon as this thing was announced, there were death threats. As soon as this thing announced, what happens? You have the Hamasniks, and everybody on this flyer is an anti-Israel activist group, and they have the Palestinian flag with the trans flag. Yeah, wrap your head around that one for a second. They would throw trans people off the tallest buildings in Gaza if there were any buildings left in Gaza. So every anti-Israel group now says they want to come and stop this event. Now, they weren't able to stop the Nick Freitas event, a pick-up-the-mic event for Turning Point USA a couple weeks ago. But they were able to stop Miss Israel, who came into our studio instead to have the discussion because of security concerns. Now, she was getting these death threats before this week. This event was announced, I think, 2 or 3 weeks ago, and she was already getting the death threats, and the activists were talking about protesting it. I think I posted about this last week on, like, Wednesday or Thursday or something. What happened on Monday? On Monday, you had a trans student killed at the University of Washington, stabbed to death. Now, we don't have the details about this at all. We still don't know much about the suspect. We know what he looks like. And there are these videos that are circulating on Reddit. I don't normally get my news from Reddit. I usually find that Reddit has a very low success rate in outing actual facts. It's usually just crazy town. But there is this video going around of an individual who matches the description of the suspect, now that we have the full description, bothering kids on campus, harassing kids on campus. And the kids at UW and others are convinced this is the guy. I haven't seen anything to tell me one way or the other if it is the guy, not the guy. But a lot of people said, how do you let this guy back on campus? If it is the guy, you had warnings plenty of times that he was a danger. If he's not the guy, and you don't deal with a guy like this, how can we expect you to deal with somebody more dangerous like the one who killed the student? Now, the problem is the activists took the fatal stabbing of this trans person and have turned it into Chloe Cole wants everybody to die. Turning Point USA wants everybody to die. You're coming here when we just had the violence against the trans community. You want everybody to die. And they have made it so bad that University of Washington, Seattle police, and the security guys couldn't guarantee the safety of Chloe Cole. It was that bad. Now, that's crazy in its own. In fact, here's Chloe Cole, what she said last night when she announced this.
9: As many of you may know now, I was scheduled to speak tomorrow at an event at University of Washington hosted by TPUSA's local chapter there. I'm putting this video out because, as you may have heard, Antifa has assembled a local militia, in their own words, to shut down this event. Their actions, their explicit threats on my life, have raised this event to national attention. A level of attention our security team and the local PD are frankly unprepared for. Before Charlie Kirk's assassination, I think I would have been less careful. But the times have changed, and speaking on a university campus in 2026 can come with deadly consequences. We are postponing this event because of this reality. I am not afraid of Antifa. The reason I'm speaking out at all is because I've already walked and escaped my own personal hell. It's hard to shake me. And some ragtag group of wannabe revolutionaries on cross-sex hormones certainly won't shake me. But there's a difference between being brave and being stupid. This is not a win for Antifa, because truth will always win. Christ will always prevail. God created each and every single one of us in his image. And there are only two sexes. That is the exact message I was going to take to University of Washington tomorrow. I will be back, not just to UW, but to many campuses across the country. Because once conversations stop, that is when the violence begins.
0: Now, here's something else to think about. If University of Washington, the Seattle Police Department, the University of Washington Police Department can't secure their own campus, now you got a bigger problem. And we saw that in 2023, 2024. Saw that in 2025. Now you got a bigger problem. When you can't even have a speaker on campus, this is an issue. This is a huge, huge issue. But something else, Chloe Cole is actually going to be, we're going to have an interview with her at 4:30 today on the show. So we get to hear about some of this with her and what message she was going to be giving at University of Washington. But something else here, now that this thing's been canceled, now it's all over social media. People weren't really paying attention before. I think now her message may be reaching more people. What do you think? Think it was wise to cancel? Think you should have gone ahead with it? What I personally would have done instead is I would have said, we're still having the event. Come here. And all the activists would have gone to the UW campus. And then you have the event somewhere else to the people you actually want to come. I think that could have been kind of fun. We go to the Warrior Injury Law studio line. Take a call from Neri in Seattle. Neri, what's going on?
10: Simple question.
0: Yeah.
10: Remember the Blade Generation, right?
0: Which generation? Say that again. I lost you, Neri. Which generation? The greatest generation? Is that what you said?
10: The greatest generation.
0: Yes, I'm with you.
10: What happens to us? What kind of generation are we? They took the life on Normandy, and we just getting all pissed off from a little bit of rise in gas prices? Economy mean nothing once you have a nuclear holocaust.
0: Yes, and then you really don't have an economy. Can you imagine if New York is taken out, God forbid, by a nuclear bomb, or Seattle for that matter? Can you imagine any city being taken out by that? Then you don't have an economy. Then investment in America goes through the floor because everybody's scared. Think about that for a second.
10: my question is, I mean, like, you can tell me, oh, well, it's not touching to us. You don't understand. This is Islamic ideology. This is not Marxism or anything. They don't care for zero-sum game.
0: Right.
10: Their own people. Their own people. They butcher 50,000 of their own people in 1 month.
0: Yeah, they killed all those people in Iran. Where are all the protesters for them? Where are all the protesters on the streets for them?
10: We are nothing to them. So what's the point? By the way, 50,000 people, that's what Hiroshima and Nagasaki was.
0: Yeah, and they don't seem to care about that at all. I don't hear the protesters talking about that at all. I appreciate the perspective, Nery. I appreciate you being part of the show. You want to be part of the show, you give us a call or a text at 206-421-5757. That's 206-421-5757. Up next, my friends, while Trump is overseas, J.D. Vance is dealing with fraud at home. Does that mean we're actually going to have the J.D. Vance squad out here in Washington? We'll give you all the details when we come back. 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
8: 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Yeah, sounds like DC. 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
0: If Trump cured cancer, the left would rally to save cancer. It's insane. You know the reflecting pool, the thing in Washington, D.C., right next to the Washington Monument? You see it in all the movies, Forrest Gump, for example. You've seen that sucker, right? It's in bad shape. Nobody's fixed it for years. They pulled out 40,000 tons of garbage out of the thing. I don't know the last time it actually reflected anything. It's been in bad shape for a while. And yet now that Trump is redoing it for the 250th anniversary, you have the left going bonkers crazy. Why? Because he's fixing the reflecting pool. How dare you? How dare you? Now you have this historic group suing to try and stop it because they're repainting it too. Are you kidding me with this nonsense? Give me a break. I assume it's just the Democrats who find some old dude and go, congratulations, you're a historic society now. You're going to sue on behalf of this thing. You want to know how bad it was? Here's Secretary Burgum giving the details.
15: Well, one thing, it's surprising to me the reflecting pools come up so many different times during this thing. But, of course, it's been noted by what you've entered into the record. I mean, this thing has been broken and failing. As I said, there, 40,000 estimated gallons a day that's coming out of this thing, millions in a year. And it needs to be fixed. And so, we took out 2.5 miles worth of rotting a seam material that connects the different components in the base of the pool for where these expansion joints are. And there's been a lot of, I don't call it mocking, maybe it's just misunderstanding about the color. The color, American flag blue, is meant to enhance the reflectivity. It's called the reflecting pool. It's not a look to the bottom and see how deep it is pool. It's a reflecting pool. And anyone that is from the experts in this industry know, if you want to have a reflecting pool in some kind of fountain or some kind of place around the world, you want to have a dark base on the color. There was a time in history when this reflecting pool was actually asphalt black. This reflects the patriotic nature of the color. It's the same blue as the navy blue as in our American flag. So it's the appropriate color choice. And I think when it's completed, people are going to see that, again, 47 million people come to the National Mall every year. It's the most visited site. It's one of the most photographed sites that we have. And the place was a complete mess, not just leaking, but algae filled, the chlorine lines broken, all these things. So that idea that somehow everything that we want, that everybody wanted to have a clean, safe, and beautiful Washington, D.C., but if this president makes it a priority and personally says we're going to get it done for our 250th, then the word vanity gets inserted. And something like the ballroom, President Trump's, the thing will, he'll never even get to use it. It's going to come for every president that comes after us. And this nation deserves to have a secure, convenient space for heads of state, for Americans, for Congress to come there, as well as having the secure facilities that beneath it that were, originally built. FDR built some of those in the FDR did the reconstruction back, pre-World War II. Teddy Roosevelt tore some stuff down to build the West Wing. Were those vanity projects? No, they're still helping the nation today. And so, again, I think the characterization of these things are false. And I'm not sure what the end game is. I would think all of us would want to make sure that our capital is the best, most secure, most beautiful capital in the world. Thank you.
0: You'd think. But no, people go bonkers over this. Absolutely crazy over this. Yes.
16: Oh, it's the devil here.
0: Yeah.
16: Yes. The thing that I read was the problem or the issue with it is that it looks like it's going to be a pretty bright blue. And the fear of it is that it could look like a swimming pool with that really blue bottom
0: so
16: that you see in places.
0: I saw this, and what's funny is I laughed. And I'll give you a perfect example of this. We were repainting our synagogue here in Seattle, and we stripped it all down, and we put on the base color. And the base color made it look like a barn. It was this red, maroonish thing. I got yelled at by so many people. How dare you? How dare you repaint it this color, our synagogue? I got yelled at and yelled at and yelled at. The light blue is what you put on before the dark blue.
16: Sure, and I hope that's the case, but if it does end up being like
0: a giant swimming pool,
16: yeah. Which the guy in the White House loves gaudy things and very gold, bright.
0: He didn't put gold on it, man.
16: I know, but like, it wouldn't surprise me if he did choose something that pops and sticks out. So
0: I'll tell you what.
16: That he did it.
0: If there's a giant T in gold on the bottom of it, I'll agree with you. If there are gold railings, so you can, if they put a hot tub in the corner. Yes, national disease. That's how we do it. Lots more to discuss as the show continues, my friends. Up next, why was the New York Times covering a horrific report about what happened on October 7th? We'll give you the details when we come back. 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
23: President Trump and Chinese President Xi Jinping are together in Beijing in what's being called high-stake talks. Trump's visit comes as the war in Iran continues, and with China, Iran's biggest trading partner, this meeting is quite significant. Trump's being joined by a group of high-profile tech bosses on the trip, including Tesla CEO Elon Musk and Apple CEO Tim Cook. Kevin Warsh will be the next chair of the Federal Reserve. Today's Senate confirmation vote, 54-45, with every Republican voting in favor. Senator John Fetterman of Pennsylvania, the only Democrat to vote for Warsh. In terms of Senate history, it was the most partisan vote for a Fed chair nominee. The Department of Homeland Security is confirming that ICE agents could target World Cup matches being played in the U.S. this summer.
24: New Jersey's MetLife Stadium is the site of 8 matches, including the final, which is scheduled for Sunday, July 19th. Miami, Seattle, Boston, Los Angeles, Philadelphia, Houston, Dallas, Kansas City, and San Francisco will all be hosting World Cup matches as well. A DHS spokesman telling The Hill that international visitors who attend the matches, quote, have nothing to worry about unless they're in the U.S. illegally. I'm Liz Warner.
23: A Utah woman convicted of murdering her husband and then writing a children's book will spend the rest of her life behind bars. Corey Richens didn't show any emotion as the judge in Park City announced the sentence for the 36-year-old mother of 3 young sons. Richens was found guilty in March of poisoning her husband in 2022 to collect on life insurance. Richens later self-published a children's book to help her kids cope with their father's death. And there will be a new trial for former South Carolina lawyer Alex Murdaugh, convicted of murdering his wife and son. The South Carolina Supreme Court ruled the county clerk improperly influenced the jury. I'm Jim Root.
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0: 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That's 206-421-5757. Coming up this hour, Bob Ferguson is asking for President Trump's help. Doesn't get any better than that. But before we get to any of that, yesterday, after the show was over, I drove out to Bellevue. I went to Bellevue City Hall so I could go to the Bellevue City Council meeting. Why? They were considering a new ordinance. The new ordinance was discussing stopping targeted protesting because these radical activists have been showing up at Congressman Adam Smith's house for a few years now at 3 a.m. 3 a.m. They've been burning flags in his driveway. They've been vandalizing his house. Now, first you had the anti-Israel Hamasniks. Then Shama Sawan announces she's getting into the race, so you've got her minions. Then you've got other people joining the anti-Israel Hamasniks from the local nearby Muslim community. And then you've got more far-left activists who are mad about this, mad about the other thing, and they see that nothing's happening because they just keep claiming freedom of speech, freedom of speech. So there's this new ordinance where you can't do this because it's driving his neighbors insane and his wife, by the way. I don't even know his wife's name. I've never met his wife. I don't know if she's in the public eye. You shouldn't be targeting people's families. You shouldn't be doing it. How bad is it? One of his neighbors testified last night to the city council.
2: This neighborhood, I have witnessed the mob that come up to this house. I'm all in favor of political discourse. I belong to Indivisible. I've attended protests myself. In those protests, I always talk about de-escalating, to be respectful of other people. The mobs that come up to Adam Smith's house are anything but. They come with masks. They vandalized his house. They set fire to flags. They intimidate the neighborhood. They wake you up in the middle of the night with bullhorns. I don't think any of that is reasonable political discourse. And it's very intimidating. I've gone up and spoken to these people at one of the events. I was threatened.
0: That's who these people are. He was threatened for saying, hey, it's 3 a.m. Can you stop? And they threaten him. This is what this guy's dealing with. This guy's one step away from becoming a Republican. This guy said he goes to Indivisible. That's the No Kings people. He said he's a Democrat. And yet they're threatening him. This is who the new left is. The ones who target the normies. Right? These radical activists who think it's okay to go do that. But what was interesting about this was the leftist activists said they want to pack the city hall chamber. I posted a picture online yesterday. You can find it over at Ari Hoffman Official on Facebook and Instagram, the Hoffather over at Twitter. There was like nobody there yesterday. I mean, a handful of people, maybe 20, maybe something like that. And there were some activists. It was a very diverse group of elderly white Hamasniks in this crowd who were there to protest last night, and most of them don't live in Seattle. I got to say, the Bellevue City Council, they handled this masterfully. They had a few minutes for public comment, and then they spent 2 or 3 hours on boring minutia. So, for example, talk about water management, sewer management, and they put the controversial thing at the end. It was so boring that by the end, most of them left. And here's something else. The audio didn't translate so well, so I didn't rip it, but there was this one woman. They said, okay, when we're done testifying on this issue, we're moving on to this other issue. But if you start testifying back about the Adam Smith thing, we're going to cut off your time. This one woman went up there talking about, I don't know, art or landscaping or something. And then all of a sudden, she started talking about this. Bellevue shut her down right away, shut her down, had her escorted out. They don't play the games they do in Seattle. So the activists who came for the fight realized very, very quickly they don't want to get arrested. They don't want to deal with any of that because Bellevue Police Department is actually allowed to do its jobs. And they shut them down. You know who was there last night, Kevin? Bennett the protester was there last night. And I think I saw him walk out and leave a couple times because it was that boring. It was that boring. Yes, banned from the show, but he came to Bellevue.
16: I feel like whenever you bring him up, we should play like, is it one of the McLaughlin? What is it? I will remember you. Maybe we should get that on the button bar here.
0: Maybe we should do that. That's right. Yeah. He's just not here anymore. Mm. No, he doesn't get to come on the show anymore.
16: No.
0: But it was pretty sad. Now, mind you, they ended up voting for this thing 6-1. And you may ask, who's the one who voted against it? The candidate who was endorsed by CARE and who was endorsed by MAPS. That's right. The one who was endorsed by the organizations with ties to terror. That's the one. Sorry. Alleged ties to terror. That's the one who voted against this thing. But meanwhile, the rest of them voted for it and the activists lost. But when I was looking around the room and looking at these loony, these elderly white people with their keffiyehs that they ordered on Amazon that they don't even know what they mean, these elderly white folk, I couldn't help but think to myself, you guys are protesting Adam Smith. Now, I don't agree with Adam Smith on a lot of things, but he comes on the show anytime we ask him to. You guys are protesting Adam Smith because he called him a warmonger or whatever else, because he's the head of the House Armed Services Committee. Oh, he's the ranking member of the House Armed Services Committee, which means he controls the purse strings of war stuff and the U.S. military. Where were you guys when Iran was killing 30 to 40 to 50,000 of its own people? Where were you guys for all of that? You didn't say one damn word. Not one. No Jews. No news, I guess. Where were you guys for any other world atrocity? Where are you guys for the Uyghur Muslims in China who are literally in concentration camps as we speak right now? Where are you guys for any of that? And where were you guys for the victims of October 7th? If you have kids with you in the car, if you have kids listening right now, I need you to earmuff it. This next little thing we're going to do right here, this is not for children. this is not for children. So I'm going to give you a minute by playing this next clip, but realize this next thing is not for children, okay? So if you got to get him an iPad, I'm going to give you a little time here. Who is in that room protesting? The Democratic Socialists of America, of course. These are the white people, the aging hippies. Here's what they said.
3: Good evening. Thank you so much. My name is Nadine Kuhn. My last name is H.E., and I'm here representing the Democratic Socialists of America. And this is a statement from the Seattle DSA. The Seattle Democratic Socialists of America and the East Side branch thereof urge the Bellevue City Council to reject Ordinance 6917. This ordinance is a troublesome restriction on the political speech of our members and other citizens who are critical of local, federal politicians and other elected officials. Political speech is especially protected under the First Amendment, and restrictions on it must withstand the highest level of scrutiny. This ordinance plainly fails that test. We also believe that this ordinance reflects poorly upon the council. It could be seen as either doing the bidding of particular politicians, or worse, as a self-interested move that prevents Bellevue residents from expressing their political opinions to members of the city council if they happen to be in a group of three when they encounter the city council members in their own neighborhoods. Even if that scenario sounds absurd.
0: Yeah, we want to be able to show up at their houses whenever we want. We want to be able to target them in their homes, in their neighborhoods, and how dare you stop us? That's the Democratic Socialists of America. That's what they want to do, the Democratic Socialists of America. How dare you stop us from harassing people in their neighborhoods? Okay, did you earmuff the kids? Did you do that? I didn't hear any of these people speaking out against the atrocities that were committed on October 7th. There's a new report that was released, and I spent the afternoon reading it, which is why, Kevin, I may have had a funny look on my face part of the day today. This is why. So what they did was, it's called Silence No More, Sexual Terror Revealed, The Untold Atrocities of October 7th and Against Hostages in Captivity. They put together all the testimonials, all the evidence, all the footage, everything is condensed into this one report, everything they have on what happened. And it is horrific. In fact, normally I would say, hey, there's a link over on my social media accounts, which there is. I don't want you to read it. I don't want you to read it. For those of you who have been longtime listeners of the Ari Hoffman Show, you might remember a couple of years ago after I went to see the October 7th footage about how bad it was, that I was clearly shaken by it. Very, very shaken by it. This is worse. And the reason this is worse is, you know how when you're reading a book, the movie never measures up to the book because your mind imagines what it is and that's how you expect it to be. And then when you see it on the big screen, it just doesn't look like that. Your mind reads this stuff, knows it's real, and then interprets it. And then what's worse about it is you start wondering, my God, what if those were my family members? The stuff in this report is so graphic, so awful, so horrible, words haven't been invented yet to describe it. And I'll say that after reading this report, which includes things like, quote, the men dragged a woman out of the vehicle, forcibly removed her clothing and raped her. They stabbed her repeatedly and killed her and continued to rape her after she was dead. That's from Roz Cohen, survivor of the Nova Festival. In addition to that, they filmed this stuff. They uploaded it. And when they killed somebody, they took the phones and they looked up mom, dad, grandma, whoever it was. And then they sent them the footage of it. Sent them the footage of it. They sliced off parts of anatomy while raping people. I can't discuss half the stuff they did, three quarters of the stuff they did, because the FCC will come down on me for doing it. They taught them how to say the following phrases in Hebrew. They taught the terrorists to say, take off your pants, lie down, spread your legs. That's according to the terrorists themselves. Talking about what they did with hammers, axes, screwdrivers, nails, what they did. This is one of the most graphic things I have ever read in my entire life, ever. It's horrific, absolutely horrific. So after reading this thing and being clearly shaken up, I thought to myself, wow, the IDF and Netanyahu had a lot of restraint. A lot of restraint. Because if I was the prime minister of Israel, and God forbid this had happened on my watch, I would have said, turn Gaza to glass. A society that raises their children, their brothers, their fathers, their sons, whoever, to do this, does not deserve to remain on this earth. I would have said, turn it to glass. All of it. All of it. Here's something else. Not a single Palestinian helped any of the hostages. Not one. In fact, the civilians helped in torturing the prisoners, the hostages. They helped. They gave them their apartments. They knew they were there, and they didn't do anything to save them. At Yad Vashem, the Holocaust Museum in Israel, they have the path of the righteous. They have the trees of the righteous Gentiles, which are for all the non-Jews who helped the Jews, all the Germans and Austrians who helped the Jews during World War II. There's not going to be one of those for the Museum of the October 7th atrocities because nobody helped. Because nobody helped. We've been making fun of this New York Times report the past couple days. So let me give you a little insider baseball to all this. This website, this report, was sent to the media and embargoed. What embargoed means is, guys, we're giving you this thing, and this is the date you're allowed to release it. We don't want it released by them until then. They actually gave it to CNN early. CNN got to release it before anybody else did as an exclusive, and everybody else got to release it afterwards, a few hours before everybody else, so it came from CNN. They sent this to every single major media outlet. They did, including the New York Times, according to Israel. What did the New York Times do? The New York Times knew this was coming. So they had Nicholas Kristof, the guy who ran for governor of Oregon but didn't live in Oregon, the guy who has lied so many times in the New York Times that I don't know why they keep this guy on. He wrote an op-ed making up the most ridiculous things, taking every Hamas claim, including

0: after printing that. Oh, also, I didn't see them print any article about the atrocities. No. And then I thought back about the merry gang of idiots outside of Adam Smith's house who show up on a nightly basis at 3 a.m. to burn flags in his driveway and vandalize his home. These useful idiots protesting around the world while wearing keffiyehs and waving terrorist flags are championing something worse than Nazis. Words have not been invented yet to describe this evil. It is so bad. But they're rallying in the streets for the modern day Nazis. They say, believe all women. They have the Women's March. And yet they are rallying for the people that did horrific, unspeakable things to women with gardening tools. And then sent the pictures to their parents. The graphic, awful stuff that these guys did, I cannot say on air. Heads were decapitated. Pelvic bones were shattered. They continued raping people after they were dead. This is the society in Gaza. This is the state that people want for Palestine, populated by people like this. And where were the so-called innocent Palestinians? To help save the hostages, to help rescue the hostages, maybe give them a little food or something. Nowhere to be found. Nowhere to be found. The next time you see somebody waving a Palestinian flag and somebody says it's a pro-Palestine demonstration, no, it's a pro-terror demonstration. It's a pro-Nazi demonstration. It's a pro-Hamas demonstration. I'm going to say this again. Do not read this report. You've been warned. It is that graphic. Do not read this report. If you're still determined to do so, it will sit in your mind forever. I cannot get the images of the October 7 footage out of my mind. It just pops in there sometimes. I am warning you. It is that graphic. And if you subscribe to the New York Times, you should ask why they printed the Hamas PR propaganda and didn't print this. Why they did that, and whether your Wordle or your Scrabble or your crossword puzzle is worth it when you can get all those things from other websites. All of them, if you still subscribe to the New York Times. We go to the KVI studio line, take a call from our friend Transit Joe. Transit Joe, I was actually thinking of you in Bellevue yesterday. Their transit station looks beautiful out there.
1: Why, thank you. I tried to call in while I was in Vancouver, BC on vacation, and sadly they didn't have time for me. But what I would have said basically is I am the son of a politician. I was assaulted because my dad's campaign sign was in the window, and to protest at somebody's home is just, you know, it makes people sympathetic for the other side, for one, and for two, who are these people protesting for? Oh, the barbarians that raped women. It sure makes them look equally deplorable and undemocratic, eh?
0: Yeah. Yeah, but this is who they're rallying for. This is who they're rallying for, Joe. It's beyond crazy. It's absolutely beyond crazy. Joe, appreciate the call. Appreciate you being part of the show. You want to be part of the show, you give us a call or a text at 206-421-5757. That's 206-421-5757. Kevin, I love the text that we're getting. A lot of people didn't know we banned Bennett the protester. They had no idea. They're like, oh, that's why we haven't heard him in a while. Well, yeah, here's something else to think about. Bennett goes out and protests with those fools. He goes out and protests with those guys against Israel. And I want you to think about that for a second. He claims, oh, no, no, no, I'm against Hamas. I'm against terror. I'm against all that stuff. If you're out there protesting for a Palestinian state, this is what you are protesting for. John in Lakewood says, don't give him the notoriety unless to ridicule him. Otherwise, banish him to anonymity. Yeah, that seems to be the going thing. I don't know if we should pull that song, Kevin. Lots more to discuss as the show continues, my friends, including Bob Ferguson is now asking for Donald Trump's help. Has hell frozen over? We'll tell you why when we come back. 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
1: Welcome back to the Ari Hoffman Show. Just a reminder, we're having a contest for you to win four tickets to the Bremerton Air Show going on right now at KVI.com. That's right. Plus, while you're there, you can actually see a fun little trip down memory lane that I put up there today for everybody. It's an article about how when John Carlson and Kirby Wilbur were actually gone after by the PDC because they were helping get an initiative passed. If that sounds familiar to a bunch of you that have been following the Odyssey with Brandi Cruz, Let's Go Washington, and Brian Haywood, you will really appreciate this because this same thing happened to KVI back in 2007. And John Carlson and Kirby Wilbur won the fight. So that article is up with legal analysis and discussing what's happening today over KVI.com. So while you're there, enter for the contest and check out that article about when KVI beat the PDC and the people who are trying to pass a gas tax. It's all right there. Switching gears, I find it very entertaining that when these radicals get into office, they sometimes realize they can't keep their promises. So we're talking about Katie Wilson the other day. Oh, you mean when you insult Starbucks, Starbucks leaves town, and now you got problems, and now they won't pay for things anymore? Oh, shame. I guess, like, bye, didn't really work, did it now? Well, remember Bob Ferguson? Everything he says about Donald Trump, everything is Donald Trump's fault, to blame. Never mind the fact that him and Jay Inslee destroyed the Washington Department of Transportation. Between all the layoffs because of the COVID, because, you know, a person can't work in a toll booth by themselves during the COVID, or you might get the Rona, or a person can't work in a pilot house by themselves, or you might get the Rona. They still fired everybody. On top of that, their green insanity. They didn't do anything about the ferry fleet. And then when they finally did, they said, let's go green. Let's get these electric suckers. Ah, sir, we don't have anybody who could build those in the state. Oh, okay, all right. Who do we get them from? Let's buy them from Florida or somebody else. Yeah, so our ferry system is a disaster. It's one of the largest in the U.S., if not the world, and yet it's an absolute disaster right now. Well, now Turd Ferguson is asking the federal government, a.k.a. Donald Trump, for help. Here's Fox 13 with the story.
6: Governor Bob Ferguson and other state leaders say our ferry system needs more federal money. This comes after our state awarded a contract for three new ferries to a company in Florida last year because it cost significantly less. Fox 13's Dan Griffin asked the governor about the cost of doing business in our state and the challenge of competition.
7: The governor says investment from the feds is a lifeline for our state ferries. It's one of many ways they're crunching the numbers as some companies set their eyes elsewhere and others may do the same.
8: Our fleet is aging. Our system is aging.
7: Governor Bob Ferguson is joining other officials pushing for millions of more federal dollars to keep Washington State Ferries, the country's largest ferry system, afloat. In 2025, the governor picked a Florida-based shipbuilder for three new 160 hybrid electric ferries at $714 million. A Washington-based firm quoted the order at $350 million more than that.
8: It's always my hope, always, that we can do that construction here in Washington State, but just to be perfectly candid, those bids have to be more competitive.
7: At the time, State Representative Andrew Barkus said it wasn't the company's fault, but the state's taxes and regulations.
9: We can't compete in this business now going to Florida, another state that's going to reap the benefits.
7: Sound familiar? With Starbucks brewing a new base in Nashville, one has to wonder if it costs too much to do business here.
8: We just want to make sure we're doing everything we can to be supportive of Starbucks and to make sure that the CEO and the company's hearing that directly from me.
7: Tech layoffs have shocked the system. Downtown Seattle office vacancies hit a record high this year. The Association of Washington Businesses says a survey shows nearly one in four are debating packing up. The millionaire's tax is part of that equation. Last month, Seattle Mayor Katie Wilson said,
10: I think the claims that millionaires are going to leave our state are, like, super overblown. And if, you know, the ones that leave, like, bye.
7: Governor Ferguson hopes maybe not so fast.
8: We are excited about the new business that are coming in and also want to preserve the businesses that we have. And when it comes to millionaires, it's the same thing.
7: At last check, the delivery of the first of the three new ferries is expected before the start of the next decade. The governor did not have a specific date today. Reporting at the Seattle Ferry Terminal, Dan Griffin, Fox 13 News.
1: There's so much to unpack there. So much. So what you're telling me is you can't afford to do business in Washington because it's too expensive, so you're rewarding contracts out there elsewhere. In fact, even Washington State can't afford to do business in Washington State, so they're buying the ferries from Florida. Oh, maybe it's all those minimum wage regulations, or maybe it's all those green regulations, or maybe it's all the damage you've done to business with your crazy taxes that they have to roll that over onto the customer, and this time the customer is Washington State. So if Washington State wants to take its business out of Washington State, why wouldn't Starbucks? Why wouldn't anybody else? These high labor costs aren't just affecting the ferry system. They affect everything. In fact, you want to know why your groceries are so expensive? Yes, gas prices are high. Yes, part of that is because of the war. But that's not the whole story. In fact, they're high for another reason.
6: Washington apples to Rainier cherries. Farmers say Washington's agriculture is crumbling. USDA data shows two farms are closing in the state every single day. And that is threatening the future of Washington's fruit basket. KR7's Brandon Thompson shows us the dire steps they're taking just to make ends meet and what it means for what you get at the store.
11: As the growing season is underway in central Washington.
12: Washington State is the tree fruit leader in the nation.
11: Blaine Smith checks on his pear orchard that he's worked on since he was a kid.
12: I officially started farming on my own in 2006 after my dad.
11: Across the Wenatchee River Valley, growers that have worked the land for decades.
13: I'm born in Mexico and he came here in 1985
14: when I was 18, 19 years old.
11: Are watching the farms that used to make them money now start to cost them.
13: I have my job as a priority. I have this and beside. Mm-hmm. Yeah, this is my free time.
15: Yeah, what was it like in 1991 when you first started working on some of these orchards?
14: That was a lot better situation. Yeah.
15: How so?
14: The money what you make in working into the orchards, that was plenty of money to provide to my family.
12: And today, It's just better not to farm at all. You don't lose money.
11: And a lot of money has been lost. Safe Family Farming reports from the latest data available that in 2023, Washington farms made nearly $1.5 billion. The next year, it dropped by more than $1 billion, with farms collectively nearly $300 million in debt.
12: Our overall, in our prices that we're getting paid is the same as it was 30 years ago, but our cost, our price getting paid here and our costs are clear up here. So anybody can do that math.
11: Labor is the main driver, according to Smith. Before 2020, all these growers say they would pay migrant workers based on how much they picked during the nonstop harvest season. But in 2022, Washington law changed to mandate overtime for work over 40 hours a week, upending that system.
13: If they can afford it, then we'll be happy to work overtime. But now that they just not making any profit, we just, all the guys are working just 40 hours a week and that's it.
12: And if they want to make more hours, now they got to go get a second or third job somewhere else.
11: Blaine says a bin of pears costs him $250 to produce, but he gets paid $60 for it. A Washington State University study shows for apples, it costs an average of $54 to produce a box across the state, but the market is only paying $40.
12: The farmer gets paid last and takes the risk first.
15: How do you make those ends meet?
12: We don't. We're selling properties.
11: So many growers across Washington are spending more money than what they will get from their crops each year. It means they're going to have to make some tough choices. This field actually used to be more than half of Leo's pear orchard, but instead of sprouting trees, soon it will sprout new houses.
14: That was not very easy because I want to keep going as a grower. I like to be a farmer.
16: Yeah, but now regulations and costs have made it almost impossible to do so. Those are policies implemented by Democrats. Can't blame Donald Trump for that, Bob Ferguson. Farmers can't do business here. Small businesses can't do business here. Big businesses can't do businesses here. And that's why they're all leaving. This is what you get with 40 years of one-party rule. You absolutely destroy the economy. As if it wasn't bad enough heading into Ferguson's term, Ferguson and the Democrats just came along and curb-stomped our economy. Up next, my friends, Chloe Cole was banned from the University of Washington because they're worried about her event being attacked. We'll talk about all this with her when we come back. You're listening to the Ari Hoffman Show on Talk Radio 570 KBI.
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1: I got to give you a little peek behind the curtain for this interview. Sometimes we pre-record interviews because of people's schedule or worried about tech issues when we're out in the field. Or sometimes it's just because that's the time a person has and we want to highlight an event that's coming up and we want to make sure it runs the day of the event or before the event. You never know. So Chloe Cole, we spoke about her earlier on the show. She is a detransitioner who's on the Pick Up the Mic tour for Turning Point USA. Pick Up the Mic is they're sending different people, different personalities out to college campuses to pick up the mic and do what Charlie Kirk does and answer questions. Now, Chloe Cole was a girl who tried to transition to being a boy, realized how messed up that was, and went back to being a girl. She was going to be going to the University of Washington campus tonight. But the problem is, now it is unsafe for her to do so. Antifa has targeted her. Anti-Israel groups have targeted her. You name it, every activist has targeted her, where now UW Police, Seattle Police, and her own security team said, we cannot guarantee your safety. That's how dangerous it is at the University of Washington. That's how dangerous it is in Seattle. Think about that. You cannot guarantee the safety of a speaker at the University of Washington. That's how bad it is. Now, we did an interview with Chloe yesterday. Yesterday we interviewed her, and we were going to run it today for the event. There was a lot of news yesterday. The whole PDC violation kind of took over the show yesterday. We're going to run it today and say, hey, come out to UW. But now the event has been canceled. It's been postponed, I should say. Chloe Cole will be back, but it's been postponed. And now you may think to yourself, what's the point of running this interview? Because Chloe told me the message she was going to be giving at the University of Washington tonight. So we recorded this yesterday before the event was postponed, but it still has Chloe's message. And I want you to listen very, very carefully, because when she talks about transitioning to a boy and then transitioning back to being a girl, you can hear the emotion in her voice, even through the radio. Give a listen.
23: Thank you so much for having me on the program.
1: Such a pleasure. Did you kind of giggle a little bit when you saw the flyer of the protest against you, which has the Palestinian flag next to the trans flag?
23: Oh, I laughed. That it's always so shocking to me how these protesters are so willing, these like gay and transgender and like otherwise like queer lifestyle protesters, they're so willing to ally with the country that literally wants people like them dead and their lifestyle, not just the American lifestyle, but their way of life to be eradicated from the earth.
1: Yeah, I find it completely entertaining and crazy at the same time that it looks like every group on this flyer that's coming out to protest you is a pro-Hamas organization. I don't see any of the pro-trans LGBTQIA organizations on this flyer, just the pro-Hamas ones.
23: Well, it's such a weird phenomenon to see. It's like they're completely blind to the cultural difference that's there and how, I mean, we're in one of the freest countries in the entire world. And yet they make all these claims that we are this fascist country that is removing the rights of gay people and transgender people. And that speakers like me are literally infringing upon their human rights just by talking about another side of this issue as somebody who's lived through it. But it really doesn't seem to have anything to do with what I'm actually speaking about.
1: No, of course not. So let's talk about what you're speaking about. So you're a detransition activist. What does that actually mean for our audience who may not know?
23: Yes, so I have actually been through a so-called gender transition during my childhood. Between the ages of 12 to 16, I went through a social and medical process of first going on puberty-blocking drugs to stop my puberty in its tracks, and then high doses of male hormones to make me appear to change from a young woman into a young man. And at 15 years old, before I could even legally drive a car, I had a double mastectomy surgery to get rid of my breasts. It wasn't until after I had that surgery that I realized none of this is actually helping me. This life that I've been promised is a complete scam. And maybe one day I might want to have children of my own. It's very possible that I could have been sterilized and not able to get pregnant, or obviously after having my breasts removed, I'm never going to be able to breastfeed my future children. And I didn't know until then, until I got just a little bit older, how important those things would be to me. And after I detransitioned, I realized there has been real medical harm that's been caused not just to me, but to an entire generation of children who are in my situation, who in decades before would have just been called creative boys or kids who have autism or tomboyish girls. And what is happening right now to my generation is a crime, and somebody needs to speak up against it. So I've been dedicating the last 4 years of my life to doing exactly that.
16: We're talking with Chloe Cole, and she's a detransition activist. Now, Chloe, when we've had other people on the show who went through what you went through, usually there was like a straw that broke the camel's back, that then they opened their eyes to everything else, and the whole belief structure kind of fell apart. Was it that way for you as well?
23: Absolutely. And it's not like it was really just a single moment that broke the illusion of my transition. I mean, I thought for years that I was happy, that I was genuinely supposed to be a young man and that I would be happy in that role. But I started to realize over time that there were certain things about being a man, just socially. There were so many responsibilities and the sort of loneliness that I think is almost a universal experience amongst most young men my age, actually. And it wasn't, the grass really was not greener on the other side. But what really broke me was having surgery, getting rid of my breasts. And I mean, being at such a tender young age, it made it especially difficult to deal with the surgery and the post-op process and the loneliness of that. But it was just maturing a little bit and thinking about what I really wanted in the future that made me learn this is not going to help me achieve that. This is not going to be conducive to my adult life in any way. And there are real quantifiable things that I have lost, including my own childhood innocence, because adults convinced me that I was born in the wrong body, and the only way to fix my temporary feelings was by going down a permanent path of experimental medicine.
16: In the last few minutes we have with Chloe Cole, who's a detransition activist, who's speaking at the University of Washington. So you have a very powerful message. You have a very sincere message, and I can hear it in your voice when you talk about it, as I'm sure my audience can. So why do these activists not like you? I mean, I would think that I want to go debate people who disagree with me, and instead they're threatening you with violence for even coming to the University of Washington.
23: Well, the very existence of detransitioners, I think, highlights an insecurity in the ideology that claims that sex and gender are two separate things, that they exist on a spectrum, and that gender identity, even though it's fluid, it somehow is also fixed, and you can't change somebody being transgender. The detransitioners only highlight the importance of biological sex and also just how destructive and really fabricated this entire ideology is. And so that when they see somebody like me come back out of it, who has a powerful message like this that tears all of it down, they literally want us dead.
16: Yeah, that's horrifying. That's absolutely horrifying. It's people who can't deal with the fact that somebody might disagree with them, so they have to eliminate it. I'll take everybody back to when they were ripping down the hostage flyers that were all over the place. They just didn't even want to see something that might disprove their ideology. Chloe Cole, you're very, very brave. Appreciate you coming out to the University of Washington. Really appreciate you joining us today as well.
23: Yes, thank you for having me.
16: Now, that last line that she said, given the fact that now the event has had to be postponed because she said they wanted her dead, they wanted her dead. They didn't even want to have a conversation with her because it destroys their entire worldview. She's with Turning Point USA. When somebody says they want you dead, the images we all saw of Charlie Kirk's assassination flash into mind. She wasn't safe coming to University of Washington, in Seattle, Washington, in the most progressive city, in the most progressive county, in the most progressive state in the world. How crazy is that? How insane is that? And if we can't guarantee her safety, who else's safety can we not guarantee? Up next, lots more to discuss as the show continues. Will Katie Wilson copy Mom Donnie's budget? More of your calls, more of your texts. 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
1: 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That's right. We're going to be out there on the 12th
16: 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A lot of reactions to the stories we just did here. A lot of reactions. This one here from Becky and Enumclaw. I don't understand why the University of Washington allows this kind of behavior from the protesters that threaten another person's life. And again, I want to know who these protesters are. How old are they? Where are they from? Who is paying them? You're right. You're 100% right. I mean, here's the crazy thing. You literally had terrorists giving out material at the University of Washington. People were part of organizations that are designated U.S. terrorist groups like Sami Doon on campus giving out Hamas propaganda. You had their little encampment there for a month, or was it 6 weeks, where they were assaulting people. Nobody did anything about it because free speech? That's not a free speech issue. They're assaulting people. They are breaking the law. Why aren't they getting arrested? Crazy. Absolutely crazy. This one here, somebody says they're running for office. Okay, guys, if you're running for office, you email me. Email me, ARIKVI.com. That's ARIKVI.com. We will talk about it there. This one from Becky, from Murphy, excuse me. Murphy says that Fox 13 just had the bad version of Trump saying he doesn't care about American finances. Okay, let's do this again so everybody understands what we're talking about here. President Trump was asked a question about the war, and everybody's clipping his response and making it appear as if he doesn't care about Americans' finances. Here's how that actually went down. He's right. That's political courage, which is we want them not to have a nuke. We don't want to die in a mushroom cloud. We don't want to be incinerated. So we want to make sure they don't have a nuke. Everything else is secondary. We'll fix everything else afterwards. You can go back to the beginning of the show where I did my whole analysis of the New World Order in a good way that could be taking place right now, the reorganization of the world economy right now. But everybody's clipping it as if he just doesn't care. They don't show you what the reporter asked. They don't show you it was about the war. They don't show you any of that. So shame on Fox 13 for just showing the abridged version out of context. I mean, shame, shame, shame, shame, shame. A lot of people liked having Chloe Cole on the show. I'll actually see if she's available to come back now that her talk has been canceled. So we'll check that out. A lot of people also very, very, very concerned about that story that Cairo 7 did about the farmers. And how so many farms are closing and shutting down. And don't you always hear them say, oh, we're helping our small farmers. We're helping our small. No, you're not. No, you're not. Not at all. Not at all. This one here from the 360. Turd Ferguson has so many rules and regulations in the state. So what did he do? He buys ferries made in Florida where it's cheaper than his own state because of his own policies. Exactly, exactly right. Becky added, this is really scary report on the farming. Does Bob Ferguson take any responsibility for that? He's been with the Democratic Party with Inslee for years. Are they ever embarrassed? No. What do? Becky, you know the answer. They just blame Trump. This one here, Craig and Puyallup. Old joke, but Craig says, a farmer I know said, if you ever want to make a small fortune If you want to make a small fortune farming, start with a large one. Yes, old joke, but now it's even worse. This one here, yesterday I read the brief version of the new October 7th report on Not the Bee. Dave says it completely unsettled me to the core. A new term had been invented, kinocide, a form of violence where familial bonds are heavily weaponized to inflict maximum psychological trauma and societal degradation. Utterly sick. Yes, exactly right. Exactly, exactly right. This one here from Jay. Ari, how much prayer to our God does it take to cope with what you have seen and read about October 7th? Well, a lot for me, and I wasn't there. Think about the victims who were there. Think about the people who saw it and survived. They're the ones who need your prayers, Jay, but that's very nice of you to think about. So this one from Marino. Hi, Ari. So sad about hear about all these details. I'm wondering if you heard from Adam Smith's office on what his thoughts were of those people coming to his house at 3 o'clock in the morning. I will say this, Marino. Sometimes I talk to politicians, and it's off the record. I will say that. But I did talk to Adam Smith about this. I know his thoughts, and I hope to have him on the show soon to give them to everybody. We'll give you those details another time. Up next, my friends, while Trump is in China, what's J.D. Vance doing with fraud? We'll give you all details when we come back. 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
24: President Trump's in Beijing and joining in talks with Chinese leader Xi Jinping. The president arrived along with his delegation this morning. Air Force One touching down at Beijing Capital International Airport. Trump's visit comes as the war with Iran rages on, with China being one of Iran's biggest trading partners. So, high-stakes meetings. Vice President J.D. Vance says a lot of funding will be shut off to states that don't take fraud seriously. Vance is leading up the Trump administration's crackdown on fraud and is announcing a $1.3 billion deferral in Medicaid reimbursements from California. Vance claims some Medicaid fraud involves providers prescribing unneeded medications.
25: These fraudulent healthcare providers are getting rich by giving people medications they don't even need. It's a defrauding of the American taxpayer, but it's a violation of the trust that should exist between every American and the people who prescribe the medications.
24: The crackdown has an emphasis on states' social service programs. Vance claims it appears mainly blue states are not taking fraud seriously. A massive weather pattern is hitting several parts of the country. Rain slamming a corridor stretching from Montana to Salt Lake City, with the NOAA Storm Prediction Center issuing a level 2 out of 5 risk of severe thunderstorms for the area. On the East Coast, Precipitation is reaching parts of the Mid-Atlantic, which includes Philadelphia and Washington, D.C. Michael Jackson's daughter is racking up a legal victory in Los Angeles. Paris Jackson claims over $625,000 in bonuses that executors of her father's estate paid to law firms in 2018 were massively excessive. Today, a Los Angeles judge agreed and ordered the money returned to the estate. The 28-year-old singer and model has been arguing for more transparency in her father's estate for many years.